Right now, we'd like to stay with Hank Levy for a little while longer and do a very nice little bossa nova that he's written in 5/4. It's called a Bossa Nova Nova.

The avant-garde trumpeter and band leader Don Ellis with Bossa Nueva Nova, right here on KCAA Radio, 1050 on your AM dial, KCAAradio.com if you're tuning in on the internet. Coming up, some people you don't know but who do a wonderful job, Mark Saltman on bass, and William Knowles on piano, and Lori Williams Chisholm. She's doing the vocalizing and the scatting. This is a thing called Blues for Sale.

0: 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If you like Latin music, coming up, this next segment is for you.
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0: Tommy Hawkins here with Just Jazz, and this segment is devoted to Latin music. I think you're going to like it. We get you started with a man from Havana, Paquito de Rivera. He plays the alto saxophone and also the clarinet. This is a recording of his entitled, Who's Smoking? Is that you, Jim?

Eddie Palmieri, his piano and his orchestra with Shaqiri, Agent Man, and keeping it on the Latin side, but slowing it down just a bit, we bring on Mongo Santa Maria with Sheila.

0: The mighty Carlos Santana, everybody's everything, right here on KCAA Radio 1050 on your AM dial, KCAARadio.com on the internet. Thank you for being with us. We'll continue after this message from the people from San Pellegrino Mineral Water.
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0: Tommy Hawkins here with Just Jazz, and we take you to Tokyo, Japan, where the madman from the Philippines on his piano, Bobby Enriquez, was holding court with a thing that he played and thrilled them called Confirmation.

the soft side of Ike Quebec, the tenor saxophonist, got together with Kenny Burrell, playing Kenny Burrell's Loey on Just Jazz with Tommy Hawkins, right here on KCAA Radio 1050 on your AM dial. And if you believe in magic, I've got some old black magic for you. And that's from he's a great harmonica jazz player. You don't hear the harmonica much, but I like it. Toots Stillman's here, that old black magic.

0: The beautiful Nina Freelon. Pick yourself up, dust yourself off, and get yourself some San Pellegrino mineral water. I'm sorry, I had to do it. That's a part of getting yourself back together, a part of making your meal a feast, a part of being a part of something that has been going on and coming from the Italian Alps since 1899. 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We'll be back with more after this.
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0: Tommy Hawkins with Just Jazz, moving into the second hour of this evening's show with Larry Carlton and his guitar on the bandstand, encouraging you to roll with it.

Cal Jader on the vibes, Gary Foster on the soprano saxophone, The Continental, right here on Just Jazz. Up front and center, Monty Alexander, the Jamaican pianist, with his homeboy, Othello Molyneux. And he is on the steel drums and also the steel pans, a thing that they put together called Reggae Later.

0: The big three vocal group of the 1960s, part of the 70s, you'll never forget them. Dave Lambert, John Hendricks, and Annie Ross. Lambert, Hendricks, and Ross, doodling away. And while you're doodling, jot this down. The Jazz Hawk, Tommy Hawkins, brought to you by San Pellegrino. I'm sorry, Jim. This is how I roll. You know that.
1: You don't have to apologize.
0: I've got a sense of humor. What can I tell you? Brought to you by San Pellegrino Mineral Water. We're glad to have them on board, and we've got more for you. 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
0: Out of Chicago comes the Urban Knights, led by Ramsey Lewis and his group at the piano. They have a thing that they call that was very popular back in the day when Jim was going to school. The Gypsy.

himself. Tommy Hawkins with Just Jazz coming your way. And we've got more for you, including Earl Garner at the piano from his album Concert by the Sea. This is Mambo Carmel.

0: The velvet voice of Ms. Morgana King. This can't be love. And this can't be the ending of this show as we move into our final segment. I'm going to leave you on happy ground, let you ride on Chico Hamilton's caravan. Then I'm going to end with a very special number that's going to put you in a real reflective mood. But for now, let us take a break. This is KCAA, 1050 on your radio dial, and KCAA.com on the internet. I'm Tommy Hawkins, a jazz hawk. Love being with you.
1: What a beautiful meal.
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0: One of my favorite vibraphonists when I was traveling as a professional basketball player was Johnny Lytle. Lytle, if you wish. And he played throughout the Midwest and had a great, great career. This is a thing that he did called Happy Grind.

what a group that was back in the late 50s and 60s. The Chico Hamilton Quintet, Chico on drums, John Pisano on guitar, Fred Katz on the cello, Paul Horn on the flute, and Carson Smith on the bass. Caravan. Time for us to say goodnight for another week. Hate to leave you, but I gotta go. A thank you to Pellegrino, San Pellegrino Mineral Water, for coming on board and helping us bringing you the best in improvised music. I thank you to my engineer, Jim Manzano, and everything that he's involved in, and who knows what that is. And I'm going to leave you this evening in a very pensive mood, because when you hear Eric Clapton's unplugged version of Old Love, you've got to think back and you've got to say to yourself, what would have happened if, my God, what a senseless game, but I still insist on petting this beast I will never tame.

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2: I'm Dr. Anthony Lizerwitz, and this is Climate Connections. When Hurricane Helene hit North Carolina in 2024, some areas got over a foot of rain. In Craigtown, a small community in the western part of the state, this downpour caused a river of mud to rush downhill into town, destroying homes and killing over a dozen people. As climate change causes more extreme rain in many parts of the country, the threat of devastating landslides like this could grow. Heavy storms can saturate the soil on hills and mountains until water, mud, and debris come tumbling down. And other climate change impacts can raise the risks, too. For example, severe wildfires leave ground burned and barren, with few plants to hold the soil in place and absorb water. So when rain hits, water, dirt, and debris can suddenly rush down a mountain. And in northern regions, warming temperatures are melting glaciers and frozen ground, destabilizing mountain slopes. Many landslides strike suddenly, leaving little time to escape, so it's crucial to plan ahead. 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
5: 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Plains Indians depended on buffalo for everything. Meat for food, hide for clothing, horns and bones for weapons and tools. One of the ways they hunted them was by stampeding them over cliffs. Scientists thought that humans practiced communal hunting drives like this as far back as 5,000 years ago. But a recent discovery has changed that. When constructing a new airport north of Mexico City, workers unearthed enormous bones and called in scientists who discovered two massive pits 80 feet in diameter. They realized the 800 bones within the pits had come from woolly mammoths. There were herds that lived in the area long ago. They were also able to determine, based on sediment layers deposited within the pits and tool marks on their walls, that humans had dug them 15,000 years ago by hand. It appeared that early tribes had driven the giant beasts into them, trapping them for slaughter. Like the Plains Indians, these hunters were resourceful with the animals, turning bones into knives and scrapers, which they used in butchering. Some of these were found in the pits. It also appeared that many generations of humans hunted mammoths here, using this site for more than 500 years. When they finally abandoned the pits, they left the mammoth bones artfully arranged inside, with tusks and shoulder blades encircling skulls, perhaps in tribute to the
6: animals. 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

live. So I started planning a funeral. I called friends and family and told them that if they wanted to see Dad, they only had a couple of months, and they might want to come and do so now. One of the families came and brought Tehibo tea with them. They said Tehibo tea helped heal their brother from cancer. I looked at them as if they were Martians. I mean, my dad was being treated at the Houston Medical Center, the biggest medical center in the world, bigger than Boston. Four hospitals right beside each other and 50 medical buildings besides those, and no one was saying anything other than plan a funeral, and these people were telling me that the tea was going to help my dad. Well, in any event, I was polite to them since they came to pay their respects, and after they left, I cooked up the tea, and to my dad's credit, he figured, what the heck? If he had 2 months to live, what's the difference? He's drinking water, he's drinking tea. He has to drink something anyway. So he started drinking the tea, and 2 months later, when they put him on a CAT scan machine, they thought the machine was broken because they couldn't find the tumor that used to be the size of a half a brick. The hospital said, since he already drank the contrast dye, they'd phoned the hospital next door, and he could walk over, and they'd take a picture so he doesn't have to come back and do it again once their machine is fixed the next week. So my father walked next door to the hospital, and they took a picture, and they couldn't find any cancer either. My father passed recently at the age of 93. As I was calling friends and family to let them know, one of my friends said he had a really good run. I told that to another friend, and he said he had a really good run. He had a bonus of a half a lifetime, 27 extra years by drinking Tehibo tea, living healthy and cancer-free, dying of natural causes, and he's the only man I know that's had two funerals planned for him. So the tea has certainly been a blessing in my family's life, and God willing, our tea will have the same benefits for you, your family and friends, as it has for mine and so many others. Not a week goes by that someone doesn't call in with a truly miraculous recovery. Bone cancer, brain cancer, breast cancer, prostate cancer, leukemia, diabetes, you name it. And not a day goes by that someone doesn't call in with some sort of a success, whether it's just beating toenail fungus. Well, toenail fungus may not be imminently life-threatening, but if you have it, you don't like it. I'd like to tell you about another case about a man from Chicago. In 2009, he was diagnosed with brain cancer, specifically lymphoma of the brain. They immediately started chemo and radiation therapy treatments, but his cancer kept getting progressively worse. The chemo and radiation were not working for him. Not only that, they were making him sicker by the day because they're not easy treatments. By January 2010, he was literally on his deathbed. A friend of his who had heard about the tea called us and said, go ahead and send the tea to Chicago, even though it's probably too late for him. But the tea doesn't cost very much, so it's certainly worth a try. So we sent the tea, and we didn't hear from anyone until about 5 months later. This lady from Texas calls to order the tea. We asked her how she heard about the tea, and she says, my husband and I are originally from Chicago. About 5 months ago, we were visiting. Our good friend Nick was dying from brain cancer. He was in such bad shape, my husband and I thought he'd pass away that week. So we might as well stay in Chicago for the funeral. Nick got the tea about that time, and he started drinking it, and he started getting a little bit stronger. My husband and I went back to Texas figuring, okay, we'll come back in a couple of months when he does pass for the funeral. And now, 5 months later, Nick is visiting us. He looks better than my husband and I, and whatever it is that he's drinking, we want to drink too. I'd like to tell you that Nick at that time was 63 years old, and once he beat the cancer, he was feeling so good, he got bored staying at home. So he went back to work full-time, and he's been cancer-free for over 15 or 16 years. He finally retired at the age of 70 about 7 or 8 years ago, and every time he calls to reorder the tea, he always says, I'm calling to reorder the tea that's keeping me alive. A couple of years ago, we stopped getting phone calls from him. After a while, I decided to call him. Phone's disconnected. So I called his friend who originally bought the tea for him in 2010. His friend says, oh, yeah, yeah. Nick went back to Europe for an extended vacation, and then the pandemic hit. So since travel got restricted and he wasn't able to come back to the United States, he's originally from Croatia, Nick got himself a cottage on the Adriatic Sea with a little boat, and he's fishing and living in that cottage. After Dad, we did hear from Nick, and we're now still shipping to him in Croatia, so he must be doing good. Next time we ship to him, I'll have to write him a note to get WhatsApp so we can talk to him.

0: All of the cases on our radio program are actual cases from individuals such as my father, such as customers. And one of the reasons that we encourage you to phone us with your cases is it's the only way that we can help more people, because people with brain cancer want to hear about brain cancer. People with diabetes want to hear about diabetes. People with toenail fungus want to hear about toenail fungus. We have a customer here that has is visiting us today, and she came in a couple of weeks ago and bought the tea for a coworker of hers who I believe had fourth-stage prostate cancer. Can you tell us a little bit about your co-worker's prostate cancer?
1: Yes. His doctor diagnosed him with the fourth stage of prostate cancer approximately 4 months ago, and they have him on chemotherapy. They're giving him two shots of chemotherapy twice a month, and his PSA test was off the charts, and he was looking for a remedy to help him to live, because the doctors did not give him a good diagnosis about this prostate cancer disease. So I gave him a tea. I bought the tea for him approximately a month ago and had him to try it, and because he was doing the chemotherapy.
0: Can you also tell us what symptoms that he had and the effect of chemotherapy?
1: The symptoms he had was he was really internally, he was feeling very, very sick, and he had a lot of pain internally in his body, in his abdominal region, and he just felt very, very sick and nauseous, and so that's what prompted him to go to the doctor. And the chemotherapy that they started him on, which were the two shots a month, were making him very, very sick and nauseous. And so the tea, the Tahibo tea that I gave to him, and he started boiling and drinking, he was up to 3 cups a day that he was able to drink. He just had an appointment with his doctor this week, and he told the doctor that before his pain level was approximately at least 200. That was his level of pain that he was bearing in his body, and it was very painful for him and excruciating. And with the appointment this week, he told his doctor that his pain level is now between 5 and 6. Wow. So it has dramatically, dramatically decreased. So with the pain decreasing, that means his body is becoming more and more well.
0: Well, that is fantastic, and that's exactly what the tea does. The very first thing that the people notice that are taking the tea for cancer is that the tea gets rid of pain virtually immediately. And when I say virtually immediately, we're talking about anywhere between 1 and 10 days, on average in 5 days, and we're talking about even people with really severe pain who are taking 10 or 20 narcotic pills daily. So we're looking forward to the results of your co-worker's appointment from his doctor that I'm sure he'll receive this coming week, because if the pain has been reduced, then the next steps in terms of cancer eradication are also going to be reduced. Now, a lot of times on our cases, we get calls from people that are diagnosed with different types of cancers, and oftentimes they are only given maybe 3 or 4 months to live, and they call us up and say, I realize we're all going to pass away at some point, but I just need some time to be able to put my kids through school, because I have an 8-year-old and a 10-year-old. So if I can just get them through school 10 more years, then I'll be at peace. We're in Los Angeles, and you work here in Los Angeles, and you have you told us about an interesting reason that your coworker really wants to live, to be able to help the community.
1: Yes, he desires to live because he has been instrumental in the city of Los Angeles in assisting with helping to clean our community and rid it of undesirable behavior and activity from gang members, and he has been very instrumental in assisting other young youth in that community and having them to be steered in the right direction. and giving them a mentor as himself to be able to encourage them to go to school and to further their education and make something beautiful out of their lives.
0: Well, I tell you, our prayers are with us, and if you have a moment and you'd like to say a prayer, I'd like to join you in for a prayer to help your co-worker and all of the people that are fighting serious diseases.
1: Heavenly Father, in the name of Jesus, Lord God, we ask you right now to look on all of those that are sick and afflicted and diseased in their bodies, and we ask you, Lord, to utilize this Teague, get the word out to the people that are sick and feeling hopeless, that they don't have any hope to live. We ask, God, that you will allow this Teague to be purchased by them and to be utilized by them on a consistent basis, and allow that Teague to initiate healing and restoration in their bodies. And we speak and decree that wholeness and wellness will be manifest in every body. And we pray, Lord Jesus, that they will have a testimony to your honor and glory of healing and restoration in their bodies. And we thank you, Lord, for a great move of your Holy Spirit in this earth, God, to proclaim the gospel to these precious souls and to bring them into the saving knowledge of you, Lord Jesus, and save their bodies from metastasizing and from toxification. And we thank you, Lord, for cleaning out the body through this Tehebo tea. In Jesus' name, amen.
0: Well, thank you very much. We hope to have you visit with us again. And God willing, the teeth will do for your co-worker the same as it's done for so many other people.

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3: My name is Lynn, and I have some questions for you about the best way to prepare the tea.
4: 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And a decoction is just a fancy word for what our forefathers used to do when they used to take a root and cook it in order to release its beneficial properties. So it's really easy to make. It's kind of like cooking spaghetti. You take a pot of water, you bring it to a boil. Once the water's boiling, you toss in 1 tablespoon of tea for every 2 cups of boiling water, cook it on high boil for 5 minutes, reduce the heat and simmer an additional 15 minutes. So your total cooking time is 20 minutes. Now, since our tea comes from the only tree in the world that fungus does not grow on, you can make a whole big batch, say 10 or 20 cups at one time. You can leave the tea in the pot on the stove. It'll stay good for 8 days without refrigeration. You can put the tea in the fridge. It'll stay good for, It'll stay good for 4 days without refrigeration. And you can put it in the fridge. It'll stay good for 8 days with refrigeration. And you can drink the tea hot, room temperature, cold, or iced. So all you do is you just make up a whole big batch of it and drink away. It has no caffeine, so you can literally drink it all day, all night. In my family, everybody drinks the tea all day, every day instead of water. I just drink water 3-4 times a week when I get tired of drinking the tea.
3: That's good. And so if a person, I want some for my friend who is the same thing, I think I've read your website and I think he's doing with Pan Can, you know. And I want to get him some, and that's how I originally heard about it, because unfortunately I just lost my stepmom to that same evil disease. They found it too late. Sad. But he's younger, and I really want him to drink this tea as much as possible to help him. And so I want to find out, like, the thing that you said, the best way to prepare it, how long does it keep? You already anticipated my second question, and how often do you drink it? Just replace water and drink that stuff all day long.
4: Especially if you're trying to get rid of something. Now, if somebody's a stewardess and they're floating around in an aluminum can breathing other people's germs and they're relatively healthy, they just need to drink the tea regularly, 2-3 glasses or more a day. However, anytime somebody's trying to get rid of something, whether it's infection or diabetes or cancer, they need to get rid of the disease before it gets rid of them. At that point, they need to drink the tea to get rid of the disease quickly, which is basically replace the water with it. And like I said, since it has no caffeine, that's pretty easy to do. The other thing is our tea has no contraindications. So our tea can be taken on an empty stomach, on a full stomach, with medicine, without medicine, with supplements, without supplements. And because there's no caffeine, it can be drank all day, all night. So all somebody has to do is just prepare a big batch of it and start drinking away.
3: Have you ever heard of anybody that had any kind of allergy to it?
4: Not really. There were a couple of people that called in and they thought they had a reaction to it, but they really didn't. One lady called in from Northern California, and she says, you know, she says, I started drinking the tea, and I'm starting to get fever blisters. And I go, well, that's very strange because the tea actually eliminates and eradicates fever blisters. So I ask her, you know, is there anything else that she's doing different? Has she started taking any new vitamins, any new supplements, any new medications, this, that, whatever the case is? And she's going, no. Right. Okay, so then we're talking. And then she says to me, but I started chemotherapy treatments 3 days ago. I'm going, really? If your hair falls out, it's not the tea. So you need to really max out on the tea to eliminate and minimize the side effects of the chemotherapy. So usually when somebody calls us and they think they have a reaction to the tea, it's invariably something else that they're doing, whether they're doing chemo or whether they're doing some other supplements or whatever the case is. I can tell you, when my son was 8 years old and playing all those Little League baseball games, football and all that, I used to cook up the tea for all the 8-year-olds and nobody had a reaction to it. So you know, if 8-year-olds are not going to get a reaction to it, you know, a full-grown adult shouldn't be getting a reaction to it either.
3: Right. And sometimes I think that when you have a healing, in my experience, if you're using healing plants, you know, tea is from a plant, and it's actually giving you the good effect, like, for instance, a parasitic die-off will manifest in a way that makes you think you're having a reaction, but it's not to the tea. It's to the thing that the tea is helping, right?
4: Oh, you hit the nail right on the head. That's the very first thing that our tea does is gets rid of parasites. And most people don't feel enough cleanse going on. Because they're not severely enough affected by parasites. But you won't believe this. Once a year, we'll get a phone call where somebody will call in and go, oh, my God, I'm passing worms that are 10 and 15 inches long when I go to the bathroom, and I can't believe that I was living with them inside me. And can you imagine the relief these people got after 2-3 days? I mean, just absolutely phenomenal.
3: Yes, but that kind of thing. And maybe sometimes if you go through any kind of a detoxification process, it will sometimes give you a bit of flu-like symptoms. But I don't think you can blame the tea for that. You have to realize that that's the tea doing its job, right?
4: Yeah, yeah. Well, with the flea tea, you're not going to get flu-like symptoms, but you will have to eliminate the parasites some shape or form or other, either going to the bathroom or through the skin or something like that.
3: Right. Okay, well, thank you. That's really helpful.
0: 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The Tahibo tree is an amazing tree. It never gets sick, never gets infected, and never gets infested. It's the only tree in the world that fungus does not grow on. As a result, it naturally has antifungal, anti-infection, antiviral, antibacterial, and anti-parasite properties. These benefits go a long way in helping our immune system contend with a lot of things it has to fight on a daily basis. Parasites would be something like stomach problems or Lyme's disease. Inflammation would be something like rheumatoid arthritis or lupus. Infection would be any infection from a tooth infection to a bladder infection. Bacteria would be something like gum disease or stomach issues. Viral would be something like herpes, HIV, or the coronavirus. And fungus would be something like toenail fungus, yeast, or candida. But maybe more importantly, the tea builds red corpuscles in the blood, which carry oxygen to our organs and cells. And our organs and cells need oxygen to regenerate themselves. The immune system needs oxygen to develop, and cancer happens to die in oxygen. So the tea is great for healthy people because it helps regenerate new cells. Everything from the cells in our skin so we can look better, to the cells in our organs so they function properly. And it can truly be miraculous for someone fighting a potentially life-threatening disease due to an infection, diabetes, or cancer. A one-pound package of tea is $59.95. 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
4: Tahibo Tea Club's original pure powder Yarko Super Tea is great for healthy people, and it can truly be miraculous for someone fighting a potentially life-threatening disease due to infection, diabetes, or cancer. Our tea has no contraindications with any food, supplement, or medications. It's naturally caffeine-free and can be drank in any quantity throughout the day by anyone over the age of 3. In my family, everyone drinks the tea all day, every day, instead of water. I just drink water 3 or 4 times a week when I get tired of drinking a tea. Tahibo tea naturally helps the body, the organs, and the immune system to heal themselves to be doing what they're supposed to be doing in the first place. Besides the beneficial properties that I already mentioned,
7: Since the tea works through the bloodstream, it helps fortify the blood for those who are anemic, while cleansing the blood of cholesterol, helping to control high blood pressure and blood sugar. Now, if you're currently taking medications for a condition, please continue taking them until your measurements are at a level where your doctors tell you to reduce the level of medication. For example, if you're a diabetic, you should be taking your blood sugar level daily in order to know your current dose of insulin, and you already know how to adjust it. Now, talking about diabetes, it's one of the easiest diseases that one can actually see your tea working on a daily, weekly basis, because they're taking their blood sugar measurements on a daily basis. So let's say a diabetic is taking on average 40 units of insulin per day. They keep taking their insulin, and they'll be taking their blood sugar reading on a daily basis, because some days they'll be taking 40 units, other days they'll be taking 30 units. Well, that's a big swing. Other days they'll be taking 50. That's like a 40% swing that they need to know about. So they keep taking their medication, they start drinking their tea, and in 2 to 3 weeks they'll notice they only need 30 units of insulin on average per day instead of the 40. In 4 to 6 weeks they'll notice they only need 20 units of insulin per day. And in 6 weeks or so, they'll notice they only need 10 units of insulin. And in 8 to 10 weeks, they'll notice they don't need to take insulin anymore. So even though the complete healing period is 2 to 3 months, a diabetic can see the healing right before their very eyes. Now, the reason it's important to continue taking insulin or any other medication that a person is on is because the T is not a drug that is replacing the drug that a person is taking. The tea is literally healing the organs to do what they're supposed to do in the first place. And let's face it, none of us is getting any younger. In a case of type 2 diabetes, it's helping to heal the pancreas to produce and release its most important hormone, insulin. And that's what it's supposed to be doing. With a little bit of effort towards good nutrition, exercise, and our tea, you'll be able to get off of insulin and other diabetes drugs in 2 months. Not only that, many times diabetics are overweight, not because they're eating 5 times as much as everyone else, but because, of course, their organs are not processing blood sugar properly and metabolizing food properly. Now, during a 2-month healing period, a diabetic may only lose about 5 pounds. But after their organs are healed and processing blood sugar properly and metabolizing food properly, they'll start losing 10 to 15 pounds a month until they get close to their proper weight. One day, a man phoned me to tell me he was going to send me a picture of his wife. And I said, well, okay, but why? He says his wife was a diabetic, and she kept taking her medication and started drinking Tahibo tea. After 2 months, she was able to get off the medication, and during those 2 months, she'd lost about 5 pounds. But after that, she started losing 15 pounds a month, and in 4 months, lost 60 pounds, and she went from 208 pounds to 148 pounds, and she looks and she feels fantastic. Well, no kidding. If you took a knapsack with 60 pounds of rock off your back, you're certainly going to feel fantastic. Please do give us a call and let us know how the tea works for you.
8: Yeah, I got that COVID in the last couple of weeks of October. And I was in the hospital. I was in the hospital for like 2 weeks. I didn't know whether I was going to get out of there or not. But when I was in there, I found out I had sugar diabetes. And my sugar levels was running from about 2 to 400.
4: Oh my God.
8: I'm wondering if I get to drinking this Tahibo, will I need to get my sugar level checked, or just be reassured that the Tahibo will take care of my sugar diabetes?
4: Well, the best way to do it is to check your own sugar levels, because you want to see that the tea is working, which the tea works invariably on virtually everybody with the sugar in over 90% of the cases. With sugar, fortunately, you can test your own sugar, so it's really easy to do that. So are you taking any medications currently for your sugar?
8: No.
4: Okay. All right. So you're going to get a true report then. Let's say that on average your sugar is 200 when you take it in the morning. Okay. And so since you're not on other medications, you wouldn't need to take it every morning, but certainly you'd want to take it a couple of times a week. Now, you had mentioned that your diabetes, your blood sugar ranges from about 200 to 400, which of course is very high. Now, The complete healing period for diabetes is 2 to 3 months, but a diabetic, because they can measure their blood sugar level anytime that they want, can actually see the tea working before their very eyes on a daily, weekly, monthly basis. Now, since you're not on any other medications for diabetes, you don't necessarily have to take your blood sugar daily, but you'd want to take it once or twice a week. And here's what you should expect to see happen. And let's just use one of those figures, 200 blood sugar, for easy mathematics. So your blood sugar is 200. You start drinking a tea. In a couple of weeks, when you measure your blood sugar will be down to 175. 2 weeks later, it'll be down to 150. 6 weeks later, it'll be down to 125. And 2 months later, it'll be down to 100, which is where you want it to be. And for diabetes, it works on virtually everybody. And sometimes it's not a reduction every 2 weeks, it's a reduction every 3 weeks. But somewhere in the range of 2 to 4 months, you'll get the complete healing of the pancreas and the insulin secretion so that you won't have to go on blood sugar medications. And it works so well that there's this one lady, she stopped by our warehouse and she's picking up like 200 pounds, no, not 200, 20 pounds of Tahibo every month. And I'm on the phone mostly every time she comes, so I didn't have a chance to ask her, what is she doing with 200, 20 pounds of Tahibo? And one day I wasn't, and I said, hey, listen, I don't mind whether you're reselling the tea or whatever it is that you're doing, but I'm just curious, you could be filling a swimming pool with 20 pounds a month, because a 1 pound package of our tea makes 300 8 ounce cups. So even if somebody's drinking eight glasses a day, 1 pound will still last 5 weeks. So she says to me, you're going to laugh at this. She says to me, I'm a life insurance salesman, and people that don't qualify for life insurance because their blood sugar is too high, I give them a pound of the tea. I tell them to drink it for 2 months, and I tell them to go in and get full blood work redrawn. And she says, and virtually everybody is in line. So not only did I make the people healthier, but I'm able to give them the life insurance that they want, and I'm able to make the commission that I want. So with regards to diabetes, our tea is very, very successful for that. Now, let me ask you another question. With regards to your COVID, are you having any long-haul symptoms or no?
8: It's been over 2 months since I got out of the hospital, and I just don't have any energy at all.
4: Well, the tea is also going to help you with that, because the tea builds the red corpuscles in the blood, which bring oxygen to the organs and cells. And the organs and cells need oxygen to regenerate themselves. So even people that, sluggish because they're on chemotherapy, they don't feel like getting up out of bed and all that type of stuff because of the side effects of chemo, in 3-4 days, they start getting up out of bed, they start going for walks, they start cleaning, they start cooking, all of that type of stuff. So it'll certainly help you with the energy level as well.
8: Okay.
4: Very good. Is there any other question that you have for me?
8: Actually there is. I don't want to take up the whole hour for you, but I've got a little bit of skin cancer issue. I know, see, I've been taking Tahibo for over 2 years. Uh-huh. And I was getting to where, instead of having to go to my dermatologist to get stuff froze off every 2 or 3 months, uh-huh, I was able to go about a year. And then when I was in the hospital, in there for 2 weeks, I wasn't able to drink any Tahibo because they wouldn't,
4: right,
8: they wouldn't give me boiling water or boil it for me. So
4: right.
8: Then since I've got out, I've gotten, places on my hands, my head, my nose, and I'm thinking maybe I ought to go back to the dermatologist and get some frozen done, but
4: either that or the Tahibo works topically as well. So besides drinking the tea, dip your hands in Tahibo and it'll dry off in about a minute, or you can dab it off with a paper towel, because it also works topically, and that should help significantly to eradicate the skin cancer cells.
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9: Milan, it's a pleasure to talk to you, sir.
4: Thank you.
9: Hey, my question is, I have a friend that's a coworker and having some kidney issues. He's going to the doctor, and they're giving him different medicines to try to regenerate the function of his kidneys. He had some stuff and was on chemo, but I think he's off all that now, and they're just working on getting his kidneys to try to working again, and he carries this big bottle of water around, like a gallon, and drinking water all the time, and I was talking to him about the tea, and I was just wondering if you think it would help regenerate the function of his kidneys.
4: It very well may, and if he carries a gallon of the tea around and drinks that instead of the water, he'll see if he's going to get the benefits that we've had customers get. Now, conventional medicine says that you cannot regenerate the kidney function. However, they find a lot of cases where that's exactly what happened, and they have no idea why. So the first time that we had somebody regenerate kidney function was about 7 years ago. This woman in New Jersey had the HIV virus, and as a result, her kidney function went down to 20%. And in 4 months of drinking the tea, not only did she get rid of the HIV virus, but her kidney function regenerated back up to 100%. And what was really, truly remarkable. Since then, we probably get one kidney regeneration case once every 2-3 months. Right now, we've got a lady that we're keeping track of, or that's helping us keep track of her. She's calling in to let us know how she's progressing. Her kidney function was down to 15%, And in 2 weeks of drinking the tea, went up to 25%, and we're waiting to see what happens next. You see, because what the tea does is, by building the red corpuscles in the cell, it sends oxygen to the organs and cells, and the organs and cells need oxygen to regenerate themselves. And so we're talking about all of the organs, everything from the pancreas to the liver to the kidneys to even the sexual organs. I mean, sometimes I get very funny phone calls from retired people. This one retired professor, 75 years old, calls me up and he says, "My wife loves you." And I go, "Really? Why?" "Oh," he says, "our romance is so fantastic now." He goes, "Go ahead and send me 8 pounds this time." I go, "Okay, no problem whatsoever." You know, I mean, that's all good for you. So, you know, God willing, our tea will have the same benefits for your friend that it's had for my family and so many others.
9: Yeah, thank you. I'm not sure exactly what percentages function is his kidneys are functioning at, but I'll have to get him some of the tea and hopefully, yeah, God willing, it'll help him too.
4: Absolutely the case. Do you have any other questions for me?
9: No, sir. Thank you for your time.
4: Thank you for calling in.
10: Hey, I was just calling to give a testimonial for your product.
4: Great. Tell us about your experience.
10: Yeah, so I was dealing with like some scalp psoriasis. How you pronounce it. And, you know, looking into that, causes can be underlying viruses or diseases, all these things. So I ordered some of your tea. And then I had just come back from some overseas travel, and this was right when COVID hit, and I got a really bad flu or something from, might have been COVID. But I started drinking your tea, and within a week, my scalp cleared up, and all of my cold and flu symptoms disappeared within 48 hours. And so ever since then, I've recommended your tea to my friends, my family, everybody I can think of.
4: Oh, God bless you. Well, we've got a lot of incredible results, both with psoriasis and skin conditions. And now, of course, with everybody, you know, catching COVID or whatever it is that's floating around, it's very typical. If somebody basically drinks a glass an hour, meaning eight glasses or more a day. But the easy way to do that is just try to drink a glass an hour. That way, you know, you're going to get in at least eight glasses. Drink eight glasses of tea a day, and the fever, the aches, the pains, the nausea, all of that tends to go away in 24 to 48 hours. It's really a godsend from that standpoint, because, I mean, regardless if it's the cold, the flu, or COVID, I mean, who likes being sick? Nobody.
10: Yeah.
4: And with regards to psoriasis, that's fantastic. Fantastic as well, because, I mean, psoriasis can manifest itself all over the body, you know. So we had this one lady up in Canada who had these splotches on her face covering 95% of her face. And in 2 months of drinking the tea, her face was completely cleared up, and she called up and she says, "You know, I just want to call and thank you for giving me my life back." Because she says, you know, can you imagine how difficult it is when you've got that covering your whole face? She says, it's just absolutely horrific. So I'm glad that the tea worked for you the way it's supposed to work. Do you have any other questions for me?
10: No, I just wanted to let listeners know that, you know, there's people out there that definitely love your product and believe in it.
4: Great. Well, thank you very much, and I look forward to speaking with you next time.
11: I had a question. I have a family member that has celiac disease.
4: Uh-huh.
11: Does the tea have any helpful benefits for that?
4: Oh, very much so, because what the tea does is it builds the red corpuscles in the blood, which carry oxygen to the organs and cells, and it helps promote building the immune system so that the immune system doesn't have a reaction to, in celiac disease, eating gluten, which creates inflammation. And so from both of those standpoints, the tea is a phenomenal anti-inflammatory, the tea is a phenomenal immune builder, and also in celiac disease, it'll help heal the intestines lining, which is what the celiac disease typically attacks. So from that standpoint, it's very, very, very effective for that.
11: Oh, okay. Well, I appreciate the information.
4: After my dad's miraculous case, I was buying the tea where I could find it, when I could find it. And, the problem is that the quality they have at the Whole Foods, the health foods, the supermarkets and everything, and when you can't find it, is junk. And not only that, and now it's even worse with all these internet resellers on eBay and on Amazon.com, where, they're selling everything from, Tahibo tea to ingredients to make your own soap with. So you know that they don't know anything about anything, basically, right? And the worst thing is, besides the fact that the quality is pathetic, is that the directions they usually give on how to make it are wrong. They'll tell you to steep it like you would a bag of Lipton tea for 5 minutes. Well, whether you start out with good quality or bad quality Palo Alto Tahibo tea, it's made from wood. It's not made from the leaf of the tree. It's made from wood. In our case, we only use the inner bark of the tree where the arterial and vein system reside, which in a tree is called the xylem and phloem, because this tree never gets sick, never gets infected, and never gets infested. So the most potent part is the part that supplies the nutrients to the rest of the tree, which is the xylem and phloem, which resides inside the inner bark. So that's the only part that we harvest.
0: 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Tahibo is spelled T-A-H-E-E-B, like boy, O, then the word tea, and then the word club. 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The Tahibo tree is an amazing tree. It never gets sick, never gets infected, and never gets infested. It's the only tree in the world that fungus does not grow on. As a result, it naturally has antifungal, anti-infection, antiviral, antibacterial, and anti-parasite properties. These benefits go a long way in helping our immune system contend with a lot of things it has to fight on a daily basis. Parasites would be something like stomach problems or Lyme's disease. Inflammation would be something like rheumatoid arthritis or lupus. Infection would be any infection from a tooth infection to a bladder infection. Bacteria would be something like gum disease or stomach issues. Viral would be something like herpes, HIV, or the coronavirus. And fungus would be something like toenail fungus, yeast, or candida. But maybe more importantly, the tea builds red corpuscles in the blood, which carry oxygen to our organs and cells. And our organs and cells need oxygen to regenerate themselves. The immune system needs oxygen to develop, and cancer happens to die in oxygen. So the tea is great for healthy people because it helps regenerate new cells. Everything from the cells in our skin so we can look better to the cells in our organs so they function properly. And it can truly be miraculous for someone fighting a potentially life-threatening disease due to an infection, diabetes, or cancer. A one-pound package of tea is $59.95. 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
15: Hi, y'all. Merle here. Good news. For once, my neighbors is jealous of me. You want to know why? Because my grass is growing and looking green, and I can sit on my sofa out in the front yard, and I don't even have to overwater it anymore. You know how I did it? I listened to Damn Water Boys on the Water Zone every Thursday night on KCIA. Well, I got me a smart controller, and now it waters at night, and my yard looks darn tootin'. No more sneaking around and hooking up my hose to my neighbor's spigot in the middle of the night, and his dog won't bite me anymore. And you can do it too. 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
8: I'm Dr. Anthony Lazarowitz, and this is Climate Connections. 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
9: Energy affordability is directly connected to policy decisions made by elected officials and public utility regulators. So voting helps communities have a voice in those decisions.
8: Yadira Sanchez is co-founder of Poder Latinx, a nonprofit that encourages Latino communities to get politically involved. She says many Latinos spend a disproportionate share of their income on electricity, and the burden is growing as energy prices rise and heat waves grow more intense. But she says government officials have the power to help. For example, legislators make decisions about funding for home energy efficiency programs, which can reduce heating and cooling costs. 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
8: Climate Connections is produced by the Yale Center for Environmental Communication. 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
13: 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We're here to inform you, inspire you, empower you, and get you to think, feel,

0: and particularly for us boomer guys out there, because throughout our lives we're kind of told by the cultural narrative, well, you're this age and here's your role, and you're that age and here's your role, and eventually you're too old, get out of the way. Well, it doesn't have to be that way. And I'm sure you, or you have friends, if you are a boomer, know a lot of different folks who really define themselves via their job and their wallet, if you will. And it gets to a certain point where they get a little bit concerned because they don't want to leave that work they've done. And I have friends who are in their 70s and they put on the tie and sport coat and they go to work every day, and you know, they enjoy it, but also maybe they're wondering what's next after this, and they haven't really come to terms with their identity. So we're going to get into that and a lot more. It's really like, you know, what if midlife isn't a crisis, but it's a spiritual awakening? And I think that can happen for anybody at any time. But we're going to get into how to manage the life stages and how to kind of transcend from aging to eldering and really being a beacon of light to help other people. So I think you're going to enjoy my conversation with Dr. Ken Lakritz right here on Guys Guys Radio.
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0: Okay, Guys Guys Radio, it is the interview portion of our show. And hey, you know, guys, when we talk about growth, we usually focus on achievement, career, relationships, money, status. But what happens when life asks us to go deeper? What happens when the soul starts calling louder than the ego? Sometimes that's a good thing. My guest tonight is clinical psychologist, Jungian analyst, and author Kenneth R. Lakritz, PhD, whose powerful new book, Remembering Self, Guidance for the Labyrinth of Life and Beyond, explores the psychological and spiritual journey through midlife, elderhood, and we'll get into that, identity, attachment, soul evolution, and what it really means to become whole. That's a big task, but we're going to get into it. We're going to talk about mind, body, spirit, Jung, shadow work, the four seasons of life, and the mysterious guide at the center of the book, Shima. So welcome to Guys Guys Radio, Dr. Kenneth Lakritz, PhD. How are you, doctor?
2: I'm doing well this morning. Thank you for inviting me on the show.
0: Fantastic. So why do you think, doctor, so many successful people reach midlife feeling disconnected, restless, or spiritually empty, despite having it all? You know, a lot of guys, particularly in the boomer era, and I would take a chance and say you're probably just about in the boomer age. I'm a boomer, and I know so many of my friends. Their identity is tethered to their position. A lot of them won't retire. They don't need the money. They like to put the tie on and get on the train and go to work, and they just won't let it go. I think a lot of it's about power and identity and money and comfort and fear and all of the rest. But you're the Jungian psychoanalyst here. So tell us what we need to know.
2: Well, you know, what I'm going to do is I'm going to begin with a history lesson.
0: Okay.
2: Because I think that we can't fully understand where we are without understanding history. And what history has brought us to, particularly in the modern era, and we're kind of in a postmodernist time, is it's brought us into a peak differentiation of the ego from the ground of self, or from the ground of being. And you could say, if you looked at it pictorially, that the ego is kind of at high noon in terms of its separation from the self. Now, what happens when it reaches high noon is we find ourselves in a period of alienation from the ground of who we are. And symptoms start to emerge at that point, which starts to take us into midlife. But what happens is people find themselves so identified with the ego because they think that that's who they are. They think that that's all there is, that they're very resistant to make these kinds of shifts that we think are appropriate second half of life shifts. But why would we make a shift like that if we think this is who we are and the ground of being is so silent, it is so distant, it's so detached, that we in the modern era believe that there's nothing to shift into?
0: Amazing. So, you know, Jung, who you studied extensively, spoke about individuation, the process of becoming whole. How does your book, Remembering Self, expand upon or personalize that concept?
3: So what I

0: What I try to do in the book is bring it into a story, because I think that a story, particularly, and this is about a figure named Shema, who is at the end of his life. He's 93 years old, and he's reviewing his life, and he's able to see from a transcendent lens and also from a very immanent personal lens, and he's able to trace his life back. Now, what we see when we trace our lives back is we see the growth of the ego, which is an unfolding and a differentiating process. It is not about wholeness per se. It's about leaving a ground of unconscious, undifferentiated wholeness. It's about developing an articulated personality that functions in the human matrix of life, you know, that builds attachments to their lives, attachments to their identity, that becomes a student and a son or a daughter, eventually an adult and someone who can function in the adult world, hopefully. And that's the whole idea of building a solid vessel of ego, is that we can actually function in a world and build a structure in that world through career and marriage and family, that can hold the depth of the task of adulthood. Now, through the story, what we find is that there's a phase in midlife, and we go through many transitional phases throughout life, but there's a phase of midlife in which the structure begins to collapse. And when the structure collapses, we begin searching in the kind of the dry soil for some new meaning. But it's very difficult to find at the level of ego, because the true source of meaning is the connection to the ground of being that we have spent our entire first half of life leaving, correct? And so we get to that point, and we go through what the alchemists call it's a solvent phase or a dissolution phase. Not disillusion, but dissolution, which means for things to kind of begin to dissolve and loosen up. And we start to get glimpses at what's underneath. And what we move from a what I think of as a descending phase, which is we're descending into the body, into the life, incarnating fully into the human identity. And then what happens is we start shifting into what some believe is an ascension phase. And this ascension phase is emergence of the ground. It's the emergence of the self. Now, when the self begins to emerge and wants to begin to have a central role in identity and in life, there has to be an integrative process, and some would call it reintegration. Okay, and this is what Jung talked a great deal about in individuation, is individuation means to be undivided. But what happens is we spend the first half of our life dividing. Okay, and we divide into many dimensions of who we are, and through this dividing process, we actually become so alienated from self for a lot of reasons, because the identity can't hold everything. And so what we're doing in the second half of life is we're beginning to recollect, not just memory recollection. That's part of it. And that's why the remembering title is there. But we start to remember, and we start to recollect all of the dimensions and pieces and parts of self that have been split off and abandoned. And we start to move toward an undivided state, okay, which is what Jung, what many talk about is wholeness. And that's what individuation is. It means to be undivided.
1: Okay. My special guest on this week's Guys Radio, Dr. Kenneth R. Lakritz, PhD. The book, I'm holding it up right here for your YouTube and Rumble viewers. Remembering Self, Seasons of the Soul Rediscovered Through Mystical Experience and Depth Psychology. So this process and path that you're describing, doctor, is this something that is specific to our Western culture, or is this a universal concept?
0: You know, it's definitely a universal concept, because what we if you look collectively throughout history, and you know, independent of geography, what we saw during the period of 800 BC to about 500, AD, is we saw what we call the first axial age. And the first axial age happened everywhere in the known world at once. It was a very mysterious process. It's when philosophy and religion started to emerge. And this was the first step in the differentiation of the ego and the kind of the birth of the ego from the self, where it began to start, we began reflecting on ourselves. So there was actually two dimensions. Mm-hmm. There's the ground of being and there's the reflecting ego, which is an extension of this ground of being, was born from this ground of being. And it's what some would call an organ of the psyche. Mm-hmm. And so being the first stage, what we've seen throughout Western civilization in particular, is we've seen constant differentiation up until the period of about 1900, where collectively we were going through the same process of this differentiation that we now go through in the first half of life. Okay, so this was happening everywhere all at once. And so different cultures looked at this differentiation and this separation from unity differently. They had different names for it. They had different processes. But I think that Jung and the Western movement of psychology, which really began during the 1900s and the 20th century, was, I think, an attempt to make our way back through the consulting room, through the clinic, to the ground of who we are. Now, other religions have done that through, Buddhism has done that through meditation. Other religions have had many different ways. Yoga, the yogic tradition had different, their way of making their way back to the ground of being. In the West, we have looked at it from kind of a psychiatric and psychological point of view, where we see it as a clinical process to make our way back mm-hmm. to this unity.
1: So it sounds like, since all the cultures go through the same thing, and from my perspective, we're given roles, we're given a narrative by our culture, which basically is, as kind of you described, you're a student at a certain age, and then you're the worker and you're learning things. And that creates some type of ego comfort for us. That vessel starts to get filled up. But then it can become too much, because we're relying on the narrative to define who we are. There must be a balance there that we can find. So instead of waiting until you're eldering, if you will, to figure all of this out, or having that life-changing incident happen that you start to look at things differently, what can people do on their path so they don't fall victim, in quotes, to the narrative, and can be who they want to be, yet kind of blend in with the culture?
0: That's a beautiful question, because when you think about balance, in some ways you have to defer to the psyche and how it provides that balance. We could say, oh, gee, I want that balance. But what happens is, during the midlife process and transition, the psyche is trying to restore balance. And what it does is, as the self naturally starts emerging, reemerging consciously, then what happens is, if the identity or the ego identity is too rigid, it presents itself, every effort for the psyche to reconnect. Again, we're talking mm-hmm. about recollection, we're talking about reconnection. It presents itself in modern day as symptoms. So during Freud's era, there are particular types of symptoms that were presented. Today we see other kinds of symptoms. Everybody has anxiety, everybody has depression, everybody's diagnosing themselves. But basically what these symptoms are is the psyche's attempt to communicate to the egoic identity that there is something, there's a need for reconnection. Mm-hmm. And so what happens is people are oftentimes overwhelmed by these symptoms. They come in, if they're ignored, they present themselves physically after a while. This is what Freud called symptom compromises. In other words, what happened is, rather than coming up in direct awareness, it makes a compromise, and it presents maybe as a chronic illness. And so we look at these symptoms in, you know, modern day medicine, psychology oftentimes interprets these symptoms very concretely, and they try to address them, they try to ameliorate the symptoms, they try to treat the symptoms, rather than understanding, I think, what Jung understood, and I think what many mystics understand, which is this is the self's process of emergence and communication from a deeper layer of the psyche that maybe we don't understand very well. And it is attempting to integrate and to expand into consciousness. And if we don't have methodologies to midwife this expansion and this integration, what happens is it stays very much at the symptomatic level. It doesn't really begin to manifest as conscious change and transformation.
1: So how can we help the next generations coming up so they don't have to mirror the same path and the problems along the path, the challenges? Is there a way to kind of work around these things? Or can we teach the kids today not to fall victim to, you know, they need to be part of the culture, but, you know, this little saying, like, you watch too much news. If you don't watch the news, you're uninformed. If you watch the news, you're misinformed. So how do we teach our young people to be able to come up in a way that's different than what we did and be able to kind of identify who they are and what's important at an earlier stage versus kind of the boomers now? And some of them don't even get it now because they're still, I mean, listen, some people can still enjoy working their traditional corporate jobs in their 70s. But they like to do that. That's fine. Mm-hmm. But it seems to be more than that. It seems to be a self-identifier.
0: Well, do you mind if I go deeper than the question?
1: Sure.
0: Is that okay?
1: Yeah, absolutely.
0: So, you know, we're entering what some would call a second axial age. Okay, the first axial age was 2,500 years ago. We're actually entering the second axial age. And what this is it's an ascension phase. Okay, what we're talking about with emergence. And so it requires a different model, a different way of thinking. And so what I would say about this time is it's a little bit like changing, Copernicus's view that, the sun revolved around the earth, mm-hmm. you know, and that Galileo took forward, you know, in shifting the heliocentric view. And I think in some ways we have a kind of an egocentric view. Mm-hmm. Psychology, you know, and psychology has been, you know, it starts at the ego and it works down. So we begin there. We need a view that's more self-centric. Okay. And so I think the second axial age is bringing us into a new myth, mm-hmm. you know, which Jung called the myth of individuation, which is a more self-involved view, and that our process is not just to support the ego. It's not just to continue to do what we can to, you know, to augment our coping with many, you know, toxic conditions that we're in, but to actually begin to use technologies that connect us directly with self and nurture, encourage, and midwife this integration. And there's a lot that's going on in that regard. But again, it requires a new model, a new kind of psychology, and a new kind of thinking. And so I think we're even going beyond the Jungian thinking. You know, we've seen transpersonal psychology emerge, which goes even further beyond Jung into what some people call the unitive dimension. We see integrative psychedelic integrated psychotherapy that's emerging as a very, very powerful force in both healing, awakening, and therapy, and within the frame of what some people would call depth psychotherapy. We're also seeing, what some would call quantum approaches, because there are many that believe that the self or the unitary dimension is actually a quantum dimension. It operates on a very different physics than the ego. You know, I mean, from my point of view, the ego and the way we think about it operates much more from the old Newtonian model, which is a deterministic, very linear model. As you move into the Jungian model, and this is something that, that your viewers may find very interesting, is that Jung was actually a contemporary of Einstein and Wolfgang Pauli. And he used to have dinners with Einstein. And this was between 1908 and 1912. And they would talk a great deal about the theory of relativity and its relationship to what he called synchronicity. And synchronicity, from the Jungian view, is really looking at the causal relationship, but he called it acausal, not causal, the relationship between consciousness and matter. And this is what the physicists are talking about with quantum entanglement at this point. So you're seeing quantum therapies, you know, the regression hypnotherapies that are connecting people on deep levels with this quantum field. You know, it's very similar to the psychedelic therapies. There's energy, body work. There's a lot of different approaches that are coming into the clinical field that I use very integratively in my practice. I have a village of practitioners that I bring in to assist me in opening up this quantum field and then helping me to do the integration in a psychotherapeutic process. So it's a different model of thinking.
1: Mm-hmm. That's fantastic. Okay, my special guest once again, Dr. Kenneth Lakritz, the book Remembering mm-hmm. Self. So in the book, you blend spirituality, psychology, mythology, and personal development. Why was it important to kind of bridge all those worlds?
0: Because all of those worlds are the psyche. You know, I think what we've done is we've artificially separated them into metaphysics and, you know, and physics and psychology and metapsychology and spiritual psychology. They're not separate. They're just different fields of consciousness. And one of the great Jungians, Erich Neumann, who was a protege of Jung's, looked at the psyche as encompassing three basic fields. And one field is the physical reality field, the other, the archetypal field, and the third, the unitary reality field. Mm-hmm. Now, what happens is, you know, as we go back to what I was discussing earlier in the first half of life, is all of these fields become separated. They become differentiated, and we become actually alienated from the archetypal and the unitary reality field. But they're all part of the psyche. There's nothing that isn't self. There's nothing that isn't psyche. But we think we are in the physical reality field, and we think that's us, and we think that's the end point. Okay? So this book brings into a unified model and a unified way of thinking all of the fields in a way that hopefully talks about it as just differentiated parts of the oneness, the mm-hmm. unity. And so I felt it was extremely important to show how during the lifespan this unfolds, and then in the second half of life, how it starts to come back together again. You see, mm-hmm. we de-link, or we never de-link. Let me correct that. We're always linked. We're just unconsciously linked. Okay. And then the second half of life, we have an opportunity to consciously re-link. And this is an incredibly important part of the unfolding during the seasons of life and the lifespan. These are the opportunities and windows that open up.
1: Now, in the book, you talk about four stages of life and the importance of versus eldering versus aging. And I think that's very relevant for a lot of our boomer audience out there. And a lot of people like myself or yourself or like my friends mm-hmm. who are, some of them are still working, some of them aren't. And I think they're all wrestling with, is that all there is? Talk to us about how the book addresses this target group, if you will, and how they can navigate some of these challenges in layman's terms. What can the boomers today
0: okay,
1: do?
0: Okay, so now we get into layman's terms.
1: Yeah.
0: So, you know, an elder is someone that is connected with who they are. okay, who knows the ground of who they are, who has remembered and relinked. And they can become a lighthouse to others who are searching for this path. And they can also become initiators and midwives. And so the eldering role is an incredibly important role to welcome others who are seeking transformation into deeper and more integrated ways of being. Does that make sense?
1: Yes, absolutely.
0: And it's different than an older. An older is someone who is still identified with their pre-midlife identity. And they're the ones that maybe never retire, that never want to give up. It's like the myth of Sisyphus, where he refuses to die. And so he puts death in jail and then ends up rolling the rock up and down the hill for all eternity, which is basically a way of saying, I refuse to give up my ego identity.
1: Now, what happens to some of these folks? I mean, a lot of them, maybe they, you know, they're happy because they like what they're doing. And it just seems to me a little bit dysfunctional, because these are narratives that we've been given. And at a certain point, you don't have to do that anymore. Yet they choose to go and do it again and again and again. And then at a certain point, I've got to think they're going to wake up and say, oh, there's all this other stuff. I remember when I was in my 30s, I was living in New York City, and I actually had to be between jobs. And I'd never not worked since I was like 7 years old. And I had a paper route, or 9 years old, paper route. And I was outside one day, I was walking along the West Side, and I couldn't believe how many people were outside. I'm like, how could these people not all be in offices? I've been in an office for like 10, 15 years straight now, and I couldn't believe it. Yet there's a whole other world out there. How does that relate to this challenge that I think a lot of boomers have, where some of them don't want to let go because of ego, and some of them don't want to let go because of fear and money issues or whatever, because they keep spending and they have the more and more expensive toys. I know I have two different friends. One guy, he loves to go to work, loves to put the tie on, feels really good. The other one likes to spend money. He likes his stuff and he keeps working too. And I'm like, I watch them with love, because I want the best outcome for both of them. But I'm sure that's a microcosm of so many other people out there. And then I have a lot of other folks that I know that have kind of, they're semi-retired or retired, whatever, and they seem a little more at peace with themselves.
0: Well, you and I are old enough to see, to have noticed how much longer people are living.
1: Yeah.
0: You know, you look back even 40 years ago, people were old in their 60s.
1: Mm-hmm.
0: You know, it's 60 now. You and I, you're in your 70s, I'm 68. We don't think of it as old. Okay, so at the beginning of the 20th century, the average lifespan was like 40.
1: Mm-hmm.
0: So what happened is, you know, the model for life was a 40-year life. You know, all the Hindu stages of student, householder, forest dweller, elder, that was all done in 30 or 40 years. Now what's happening is it's spread out over 80 or 90 years. But there's no model for the second half of life, especially in the Western culture. There's, you know, where do you find models for transitioning into elderhood? Maybe in India there is.
1: Exactly.
0: You know, there are other places where people perhaps live longer and have these models, but we don't.
1: Right. And the and the culture doesn't support it either.
0: The culture doesn't support it.
1: They want, like, get out of the way. They're not saying be a lighthouse. They're like, train your replacement, and then here's a package, please.
0: Well, they're saying get out of the way and get a facelift, right? You know, find a way to look like you're still in the game.
1: Mm-hmm.
0: But the thing is, in the second half of life, there's another game, and most people don't know about it, and society at large does not value it. And so I think people find themselves, why would they want to move into a stage of life where people are invisible, you know, where they feel devalued, and they feel like there's no meaning and nothing to do.
1: Mm-hmm.
0: You know, that's of importance and contribution.
1: Now, you work with a lot of boomers. I think I recall that from one of our conversations. Mm-hmm. In general terms, directionally speaking, what do they come to you with? What type of issues do they have? Obviously everybody's different, but there's some universals there that, you know, the boomers are going to come to you with. What do you notice?
0: Well, you know, it depends on the boomer. Okay. But I think that, you know, as themes, what I see at midlife are people feeling like the things that used to have meaning no longer have meaning. The things that used to have juice no longer have juice. Am I depressed? You know, I'm anxious. I'm feeling a loss of motivation. You know, what's going on? And so, and I think that so many people think of it as depression, and they don't realize that they're in a normal process of development, and all of their symptoms are actually a sign of this transition and what I consider to be a potential for transformation. But what happens is what people, from a psychiatric point of view, people are oftentimes, you know, this is when they start going on antidepressants, people start drinking more, you know, they start masking what I call the emergence more. And they're in a liminal space, which means they're in a transitional space from one state of being to another state of being that can take as long as 10 years for many people. And so it can be a period of suffering where your sense of reality and your sense of meaning in life is completely shattering and breaking down, but you have no understanding, first of all, of the process, and second of all, where it's taking you. And so as a therapist, if I am not further on the other side of that and understand what the process is and where it's taking us, then I'm of no use to that person. And I'm more likely to buy into the, you know, the cultural and medical model that you're depressed. Let's give you some therapies right. for depression. Let's right. support your ego. Let's pull you out of it. Let's get you in this and that and the other thing without really attending to what is happening at the soul level. Mm-hmm. And so it's very important to begin to articulate that to this group so that they understand the nature of and meaning of what we think of as symptoms.
1: Now, you also mentioned shadow work, and that's something that I don't think everybody understands really what shadow work is and why it's important, particularly for and people entering the eldering stages.
0: So what is shadow? You know, shadow is anything that is not acceptable to the consciousness of the psyche or aligns with our sense of who we are. So naturally what happens is anything that's not culturally aligned, personally aligned, it gets pushed, it gets either suppressed or repressed into the unconscious. And so what happens, again, you know, the soul wants to be whole. And so naturally the shadow material emerges at midlife, and it kind of smacks us right in the face. You know, we find ourselves very much in the mud, in the swamp, of all of the issues that have been segregated off, dissociated, abandoned, rejected. And the shadow wants consciousness. It wants acceptance. It wants reintegration. And so when we talk about shadow work, what we're talking about is finding a relationship with all of the dimensions of ourselves. Again, going back to that model of the unitary psyche, all the dimensions of ourselves that want to be known, they want to be conscious, they want to be reintegrated, and they want to be received with love, you know? And so if we are not in a deep relationship with self, which is also a deep relationship with love, which is the foundation of who we are, it's very difficult to receive all of these abandoned elements of ourselves. So that's part of what we want to encourage in shadow work. And what is shadow to one person may be something fully acceptable to another person. Mm-hmm. To do this work, we have to find a way to be accepting and compassionate with all aspects of our being.
1: You also, in the book, Doctor, talk about the difference and the importance of building conscious partnerships versus romantic relationships. I do a lot of shows, and They're all about people over 50 dating and looking for relationships. And they're, it's like, I can't believe like people still don't know how to date, but they struggle with it. And, you know, we try to, we do everything we can on the shows I guest on to help them. And you would think, well, wow, you know, because people make, they attract the same type of partners who were wrong for them over and over again. And they, you know, they're looking for the romance. And at a certain point, maybe it's not about romance. Maybe it's about compatibility in a lot of different areas. So how do you discuss that in your book, Doctor?
0: We are in the first half of life driven, you know, our patterns are generally generated by early conditioning. And the early conditioning is familial, and we are replicating the patterns that we grew up with, replicating the patterns of our parents. And so we're basically in an unconscious relationship with our relationships. And so awakening to who we are allows us to begin to mediate, and it allows us to actually choose you know, ways of being that are not dictated by default by our conditioning. And so, again, going back to the notion of individuation, which is becoming whole, you know, oftentimes what we do is we're looking for someone who completes us. So we may be half of a whole.
1: Right.
0: All right. And in early relationships, what happens is we go through an individuation process where we start becoming whole together. But many people don't, aren't able to do that in their marriages and in their relationships. And so they find sometimes post-divorce that they are doing their own personal individuation work, and they're coming back and they want to be two wholes in relationship rather than two halves becoming a whole. Does that make sense?
1: Yeah.
0: And so, and these are conscious and awake relationships where people are actually building dynamics together consciously. They're choosing how they want to relate with each other rather than by default relating in terms of unconscious condition patterns. Does that make sense?
1: Yeah. I mean, correct me if I'm wrong. I always say that each partner has to have their own life, and then you have a separate thing when you bring the two together. And that
0: exactly.
1: That's really great. But depending on one person to define yourself is a mistake. And, you know, the title of your book says it all, Remembering Self. And it's, to me, everything I've learned about spirituality from all the thought leaders I've spoken to over the years, including yourself, which I think you've done a masterful job with it, is about rediscovering who we are, not looking externally for an answer. And that sometimes is the biggest challenge that people have, because they want to look out there and they don't want to look within, and they don't want to rediscover who they are. They don't realize that they are the answer.
0: You know, what's so important about what you're saying is that, you know, when we're born, we would not survive without the love from the other. So we through the first half of our life, we see the other as the source of this love. And that's the fundamental mistake that we make, because we start to realize over time that the other does not hold the key. The other may open up a door to ourselves, but they actually don't hold the key. And as long as we're still relying on what I call these horizontal ways of connecting, then what we're doing is we're making the fundamental mistake of holding the other person as responsible for our needs.
1: Right. You make me feel this way, yeah.
0: Rather than us vertically, and this is the vertical relationship, realizing that all the resources live within us. But until we remember all these pieces, we don't have the connections necessary to be whole. And so we still keep relying on the other for that oxygen supply of love.
1: Amazing. And I've got to think that practices like meditation, and it could be, you know, you sit, do TM, or you go for a walk, or you go for a swim. Those are all forms of meditation. But trying to find the quiet times where you can give yourself the opportunity to go inside must be incredibly important, because we live in a very noisy world. And people who were around a couple of hundred years ago, they didn't have to deal with the noise that we have to deal with.
0: I think that that's absolutely true. You're creating spaces for ourselves to even listen into the subtlety, because The self is very subtle. And if we are not quiet, we can't hear it. We can't listen into it. We can't feel it. And I think meditation is one of the best ways of not only creating a quiet space, but quieting the mind enough to be able to perceive and experience the subtlety of being. And so I can't think of a better doorway into this process than meditation. Mm-hmm.
1: Okay, we're getting towards the end of the show, and you've done such a wonderful job with this book, Eldering Guidance. What are some of the maybe three tips that our audience can start to implement right away to get themselves in a position to be able to make the best of the remaining time that they have and making those golden years the best years of their lives, which can very well could be, you know, you think about it. If you retire, let's say, quote unquote, at 60 and mm-hmm. you're healthy, you're blessed to be healthy, you could live another 30 years, no mm-hmm. problem. Mm-hmm. And you're free. Hopefully, if you've done some good moves financially and you're in that type of space, that those could be the most freeing, best years of your life.
0: You know, I think number one, we need to know that we have a self. Okay. And I think a lot of people don't know that there is a self, you know, beneath all of the layers of persona and ego identity. We have to know that. We have to work toward relinking. And there are many ways to do that. There's psychotherapy. And I think that during midlife, if we are not in some kind of a transformational process, it's a very difficult thing to do. That's our kind of modern day mechanism for doing that. Meditation retreats, psychedelic assisted psychotherapy. There's a number of different approaches to this. And understanding that we're in a universal process that unfolds in a relatively predictable way. And I think most people don't realize that we're in that process. So we have to awaken to the fact, and that's what the labyrinth is about there. Mm-hmm. It shows that we're as we go through the seasons, we're in a universal process. And as we begin to awaken to that, we start to understand that there are different phases that we go through that have particular tasks that begin to open up. And again, if the culture doesn't have support for those tasks, then we need to sometimes look outside of the culture or to look, and I think that's why people come to Jungians and mm-hmm. transpersonal psychologists and to Reiki practitioners and et cetera, is to look for other models that support these deepening dimensions. And I think particularly in the yogic realm, they have models for looking at what the eldering is about. And they refer to elders as sannyasis. Mm-hmm. And so there is actually a sannyasi phase in the Hindu culture.
1: All right. Great conversation. Again, Remembering Self, Kenneth mm-hmm. R. Lakritz, PhD. Where can people find your book and learn more about you? Quickly, please, Doctor.
0: You can find my book on Amazon and Barnes & Noble, and you can find it on my website at drkennethrlakritzphd.com.
1: Fantastic. Great job. Thank you for being on Guys Guys Radio. A lot of best of luck with the book and the work you're doing, which is so important. Thank you.
0: You're quite welcome. And it's always a pleasure to see you.
1: Hope to see you again.
0: I hope to see you again, too.
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1: Okay. What a fascinating conversation with Dr. Lakritz, Dr. Ken, about really aging. And we talked about so many different subjects today, but it's all about how we can kind of really figure out who we are before it's too late. And there's some of the practices about individuation and shadow work and meditation and all the things that help us get to a point where instead of just getting old, we become eldering and we become beacons of information and teaching and education for the next generations coming along. But we're not just tossed aside. As you know, our culture kind of has a narrative where they assign us roles at certain ages, and pretty much at a certain point they say, okay, time for you to move over. But with people living longer and longer lives, the model doesn't work. The framework has to change. Putting that aside, it's all about going inside and really rediscovering who you are. And you can't let the external tell you who you are. You've got to go inside to figure out who you are. So with Dr. Ken, we talked about Jungian psychology, We talked about individuation, shadow work, eldering, how to transform really from from romantic relationships into more conscious partnering. We talked about ego, how ego can be our friend and our foe, and so much more. It's just a lot of stuff, the different stages of life, and a lot of it is guidance as to how we can begin the process of going inside to really fully realize who we've always been. And that's what Dr. Ken's work and his book is all about. So I did my best to kind of bring this thing to a framework where everybody could understand and relate to some of these concepts, because when you get into Jungian psychology, there's a lot to chew on. So I hope you enjoyed our conversation. I think Dr. Ken's terrific. He's doing great work. So check out his book, Remembering Self, Ken Lakritz. Thank you for listening to Guys Guys Radio. We'll be back next week with a brand new episode. And until then, like I always say, guys, guys, finish first.
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5: I'm Dr. Anthony Lizerwitz, and this is Climate Connections. When Hurricane Helene hit North Carolina in 2024, some areas got over a foot of rain. In Craigtown, a small community in the western part of the state, this downpour caused a river of mud to rush downhill into town, destroying homes and killing over a dozen people. As climate change causes more extreme rain in many parts of the country, the threat of devastating landslides like this could grow. Heavy storms can saturate the soil on hills and mountains until water, mud, and debris come tumbling down. And other climate change impacts can raise the risks, too. For example, severe wildfires leave ground burned and barren, with few plants to hold the soil in place and absorb water. So when rain hits, water, dirt, and debris can suddenly rush down a mountain. And in northern regions, warming temperatures are melting glaciers and frozen ground, destabilizing mountain slopes. Many landslides strike suddenly, leaving little time to escape, so it's crucial to plan ahead. Learn about your area's landslide risk, sign up for emergency alerts, and have a go bag ready, so you can stay safe if disaster strikes and you need to evacuate. Climate Connections is produced by the Yale Center for Environmental Communication. 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
15: 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The Tahibo tree is an amazing tree. It never gets sick, never gets infected, and never gets infested. It's the only tree in the world that fungus does not grow on. As a result, it naturally has antifungal, anti-infection, antiviral, antibacterial, and anti-parasite properties. These benefits go a long way in helping our immune system contend with a lot of things it has to fight on a daily basis. Parasites would be something like stomach problems or Lyme's disease. Inflammation would be something like rheumatoid arthritis or lupus. Infection would be any infection from a tooth infection to a bladder infection. Bacteria would be something like gum disease or stomach issues. Viral would be something like herpes, HIV, or the coronavirus. And fungus would be something like toenail fungus, yeast, or candida. But maybe more importantly, the tea builds red corpuscles in the blood, which carry oxygen to our organs and cells. And our organs and cells need oxygen to regenerate themselves. The immune system needs oxygen to develop, and cancer happens to die in oxygen. So the tea is great for healthy people because it helps regenerate new cells. Everything from the cells in our skin so we can look better, to the cells in our organs so they function properly. And it can truly be miraculous for someone fighting a potentially life-threatening disease due to an infection, diabetes, or cancer. A one-pound package of tea is $59.95. 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
0: 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But now it seems like things
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3: I'm Dr. Anthony Lizowitz, and this is Climate Connections. Dealing with a flooded home is stressful and difficult, especially for people who are struggling financially. Lucas Belluri, a PhD candidate at the University of Arizona, researches flooding in predominantly Latino communities in the Rio Grande Valley. It's an area prone to flooding, and the problem is growing worse as the climate warms. He says many residents have limited incomes and lack bank accounts. Some may not qualify for FEMA aid or hesitate to apply. For example, if they lack legal status or do not have documents proving they own their home.
4: And frankly, there's, I think, a lot of simply mistrust right now when it comes to these communities and the federal government.
3: So to make urgent home repairs or replace a flooded car, people may turn instead to payday loans or car title loans that are easy to get but have very high interest rates.
4: We're talking sometimes 4 or even 500% interest rates.
3: So many people struggle to pay off these loans and end up deeply in debt. To help protect people, Belluri says Texas could better regulate lenders, for example, by imposing caps on interest rates. And he says increasing access to trustworthy sources of financial assistance could help reduce people's reliance on predatory loans. Climate Connections is produced by the Yale Center for Environmental Communication. To learn more about climate change, visit climateconnections.org.
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And good morning, everyone, or good afternoon, or good evening, depending upon where you are on this rotating, very troubled globe tonight. Welcome to the other side of midnight. As we come on the air tonight, one of the things that we have been warning about and concerned about and apprehensive about is in fact happening. There is a live hot shooting war between Iran and Israel tonight. It may have just concluded in terms of this phase in the middle of the night in Israel, which of course is hours ahead of us.

Iranian embassy in Damascus and kills several high-ranking Iranian generals who have been plotting and planning and architecting the terror responses around the Middle East for many, many years. They have been participating obliquely in Hezbollah's efforts on the north side of Israel during the Israeli-Gaza war. They've been involved in the Gaza war themselves. So anyway, a few days ago, Netanyahu, for some reason, decided to launch a strike against Iranian generals in a third country, in Syria. And tonight's retaliatory response from Iran was in response to that attack, which one can debate the wisdom of these kind of tit-for-tats. But tonight's Iranian strike is not trivial. Something like 200-plus cruise missiles, drones, ballistic missiles, all raining down on Israeli territory. And it was only because of the really superb technological defenses of Israel. That we're hearing that one seven-year-old girl was injured. We don't know the extent of her injuries or how or whatever, but obviously most of the Israeli population during these kinds of attacks, although this is unprecedented, hundreds, like a saturation wave. And fortunately, no one has been injured except for one girl. We don't know the extent of her injuries. This is, of course, coming from the Israeli communications division of the Israeli government. There's no independent confirmation in Israel at the moment, so we're depending upon official sources. But the reason this is leading the news tonight is because the discussion tonight of the eclipse and what has been discovered, both as part of this earlier extraordinary event over the U.S., the eclipse, as well as research in the days preceding, following the first successful U.S. unmanned landing on the moon through Intuitive Machines, a private corporation in Houston, not a NASA mission, a NASA participatory mission, because NASA paid something like $108 million to Intuitive Machines to carry, I think, four or five experiments to the moon, which they did and which were successfully completed as experiments. We'll get into some of the details of that later as well. But this has been a several-week period of really amazing developments on the celestial front. So, of course, what I want to do is to provide a background to where the sooner we discover, confirm, validate, and acknowledge the real character of the moon, and by metonymy, of the rest of the solar system, that's what we're going to talk about tomorrow night. David Sarita has been doing some really amazing research into what I'm calling the designer solar system model, and he has some pretty astonishing developments to report. That's going to be tomorrow night. So tonight and tomorrow night are like bookends. What I'm praying, and really, it's not a metaphor, what I'm praying will happen is that this reality will dawn, will go viral, will spread around the world, and people will, as has happened in other conflicts, they will pause and look up and realize that what is happening on a much, much bigger stage. And this could be big enough to, as we have discussed in this program for many months now, to change the almost inevitability of a planet where, as you have increasing hot conflicts and wars and tit-for-tat retaliations, at some point, someone's going to make a very big, dumb, stupid mistake. And there is World War III. In a civilization which has mastered nuclear weapons, including tactical nukes, and there are forces that are calling verbally, vocally, for use of such technology, such weaponry, even now in the conflicts going on in Ukraine, in the conflicts going on in Gaza. And of course, tonight we're looking at Iran in an unprecedented

0: major missile and drone attack on the territorial property of Israel, Israel itself. We are in extraordinarily dangerous territory, extraordinarily dangerous, and we need something bigger to take everybody's attention and put it where it belongs, which is, what is the relationship to events going on Earth tonight, to larger events going on beyond the Earth, in the solar system, and beyond? That's kind of what we're going to talk about tonight. Sorry, I have a real tickle in my throat, so I have to keep taking water. Otherwise, it will, you know, it's been very dry here, very dry, very early in the spring and very dry. So that's my number one item. Go in, you'll look, and you'll find the details. You'll find, you know, submissions from the Jerusalem Post. You'll find AP. You'll find video of this extraordinary attack. And again, the defense forces have been able to shoot down everything except one or two. And there's been some property damage on a military base, so we're told. And as I said, there's been one injury so far. And when dawn comes and they can do a bomb damage assessment, I'm sure we'll get updates from Israel as to how bad. But it's really bad because it's bad politically. It means that Iran is at the edge of doing something really dumb, and that will force Israel, of course, to respond by doing something even dumber. And at this point, you know, all bets would be off. Let me go to number two. For those of you who are new to the show, you want to go to theothersideofmidnight.com. You want to look for our banner tonight for Saturday, December 13th, which is a really amazing close-up of the edge of the moon covering the sun, which we'll talk about in some detail later on. The title of tonight's show is The Appearance of Sudden Hyperdimensional Breakthroughs Kicked Off by the Eclipse. And we've got two to talk about tonight. One is really quite amazing. The other one is moving the entire conversation in terms of, is there really artificial technology on the moon or is there not? And is it of the scale and size and dimension of what we have been saying for many, many years? Because, of course, as you all know, because I think I reported this last week, it was back in March of 1996 that I held the first press conference of the Enterprise mission focusing on the ET structures on the moon, the glass structures, and, of course, the putative dome. We'll get into all of that detail as we move through the morning because there is new news. Sorry about that. I'm having a really tough time with my throat tonight. So, throat chakras, whatever, whatever. All right. Let me begin by bringing on our panel, because I think we want to have this discussion with the panel as opposed to me presenting individual materials. We have Andrew Curry with us, who is, of course, an artist professional. He works on movies, works on television, works on the Super Bowl. He even has designed extensive layouts of materials for us to look at tonight. Andrew is bringing his mind tonight because we have access to many of his former posters, and we will be presenting those in due course. We've got Ron Gerbron, who's going to be joining us shortly. He's on his way home. He's on his cell. He's in the middle of the night in, well, it's not middle, it's kind of just after sunset. They're in California, but it's dark, so he's using his cell phone as a flashlight, and when he gets home, he will join us. Ron, of course, is a proudly uncredentialed polymath with a deep interest in archaeology, especially Martian archaeology, and we will be discussing some of the things that he thinks in terms of his not-quite-favorite subject, the moon, as we progress through the morning. We also have Robert Morningstar with us. Now, Robert is an interesting guy. He is a civilian intelligence analyst. He's certainly an investigative journalist. He's a psychotherapist, He lives in New York City. He's been specializing in photo interpretation and geometric analysis of space imaging for decades, graduate of the Power Memorial Academy and a New York State Region Scholar at Fordham University, where he received a degree in psychology. There's many other things you can read about folks in their bios attached down below on the other side of midnight. Just look for bios under the banner on the guest page, and then you can go and find them there. We also got Ruggiero Kahlo joining us. Ruggiero is an Italian-English descent from calling us, participating from native London. He is going to be showing us some sketches he's been making of some of the details of the last few days, particularly the new U.S. mission. And he'll be joining us, I believe, if not in the third. No, actually, I think he's going to be joining us earlier. So without further ado, let me bring on my panel and let me point everyone back to Radio with Pictures. I want you to all look at my item number 3. This is the U.S. eclipse, photographed by Fernando Lano, who was an AP photographer. What Fernando decided to do, unlike most everybody else when they photograph eclipses, and I'm wondering whether he's been listening to our show, because that's the actual photo that he took. As you can see, it shows this very strange glowing ring. Sorry about that. Ring around the moon. Which is a combination of the corona, 93 million miles away. But if you click on number 3 and then zoom in a photo program to look at the limb, at the edge of the moon, at the limb of the moon, you'll see a series of equidistant, brilliant dots, bluish dots, all around the limb of the moon. Equidistant, bluish dots do not exist on the moon. That is the dome. That is the huge masses of materials left, probably supports, maybe structure, that's holding up the dome, which is about 20 miles high. It encompasses, get this, 300 million cubic miles of glass. Now, it's almost gone. It's incredibly old. It's almost gone. And were it not for the fact that there was so much of it at one time, after all these hundreds of thousands, if not millions, of years of erosion, it's been whittled away, whittled away, whittled away. So obviously, on the near side of the moon, that because of the synchronized rotations and orbit of the moon around the Earth, we only see the near side, the Earth side. Because of libration, we can kind of peek over the edges and maybe see something like 60%, not at the same time, but over about a month. But for all intents and purposes, the moon orbits the Earth with one side facing and the other side facing away. And the side facing away, the glass is very much denser than the side on the visible face of the moon that faces the Earth, where we have landed Apollo spacecraft, an unmanned spacecraft, successfully. However, in recent years, beginning about 4, 5, or 6 years ago when the Chinese started sending their missions, about 50% of all attempted landings on the moon have crashed, even though all those participants had the benefit of the NASA Apollo experience, the Russian experience, et cetera, et cetera. But it does not seem to have increased the odds. In fact, the odds have gone dramatically down. Why is that? Well, because they're trying to land in places like at the South Pole, where no human spacecraft in the modern era have landed, and that's where our measurements have shown that this ancient glass dome is much thicker, including on the far side, where it is even thicker than at the poles. And when you try to land a spacecraft on a planet with a glass-layered covering, even though it's incredibly eroded by micrometeorites, at some point you're going to encounter a large mass which has not been whittled away, and that will either be the end of your mission or your mission will be severely compromised, which, of course, in the last Japanese government mission launched by JAXA a few months ago, called SLIM, it hit, apparently, a piece of the glass on the way down. It lost a rocket engine. Its thrust was unbalanced. It landed hard. It rolled and came to rest upside down. The newest American mission launched or landed on the 22nd of February. It was a little more successful, although it landed hard. It broke the landing struts. It tipped over at about a 30-degree angle, but it was sitting there, and it gave the ground experimenters all their data. They were able to play back all the data recorded on the way down, and it's in that recorded data that we're seeing some astonishing corroborations, again, from the South Pole of the moon, close to, about 300 miles away, what the dome looks like at that very, very high, or in this case, low latitude, excuse me, within a few degrees of the lunar South Pole. Item number four. This is where things get really, really, really dramatically interesting. Item number four. That is a picture which should not exist. Look carefully. This is a picture of the shadow, about 150-mile-wide shadow, the umbra of the moon shadow on the Earth, reflecting off the atmosphere, off the clouds, taken from the ISS International Space Station, the 260-mile-high orbit of the space station. You can see some of the pieces of the station in the upper part of the frame. You can see this wonderful panorama, hundreds of miles wide, view of the Earth, the curvature of the atmosphere, the eclipse shadow, and the interesting color effects in the clouds around the shadow. And here's where things get really, really dramatic. That picture that you're looking at, number four, taken of the eclipse shadow from the space station just south of the Gulf of Mexico, looking north. In fact, you can see a little better if you go to number five. This is a simultaneous comparison I created. The image on the right is the ISIS image taken from the space station of the eclipse, cracking north across the Gulf of Mexico. And the image on the left is from GEOS West, which is one of the modern ultra-sophisticated synchronous satellites with very high-resolution cameras focusing down on the weather from 22,300 miles. And if you look at the detail of the eclipse in both pictures, you're going to see something that by every NASA model of the moon is impossible. Those pictures, number five, left and right, we should not be seeing those. According to NASA and what the moon is, according to them, what we're looking at on the left image, the full disk with the eclipse tracking up across the Gulf of Mexico, just about to come on shore at Texas, and the one on the right, which was shot, you know, within a minute or two, because you can see the same prominent cloud features on the right-hand side of both, that picture, those pictures, should not exist. So, at that point, leaving everybody kind of poised on the edge of a big mystery, let me bring on my panel, starting with Andrew. Andrew, when you look at that picture, can you see what's wrong with it? Why we should not be even seeing it? Why it's impossible in any known universe that we've been given, yet there it is, and therefore it's a major clue?
1: Are you talking about the right panel?
0: Well, both of them. Both of them. Start with number five. It's number four.
1: All right.
0: Because number five, the right one, is number four, just reduced somewhat. And I put them side by side. Why is that picture impossible? Impossible. And total proof of the existence of the ancient lunar glass dome.
1: I don't know. I don't know.
0: Well, you do, but you don't know you do. That's what I keep kicking myself, because there's a great line in Star Trek, City on the Edge of Forever. Remember where they're standing in front of the Guardian of Forever?
1: Yeah.
0: And then at one point, Spock looks at Kirk and looks at the unveiling of time in the Guardian, and he's holding his tricorder, and he says very resolutely, "I am a fool." And Kirk, of course, looks very shocked. "What? I am a fool, Captain. Here history is passing at light speed, and I have a tricorder, and I have not recorded anything," because they were trying to find where McCoy had gone back in time. When I looked at this picture 2 days ago, that line from Spock, I thought to myself, how could I have been such an idiot? I've been looking at these pictures for decades, and I did not know what I was seeing, and I felt so stupid and idiotic. And then there was this, oh my God, it's the breakthrough. Again, Andrew, why is what we're seeing in that picture, number four, and the right side of number five, why is it impossible? And as an artist, you see, we're all in this.
2: I know why.
0: Hang on, Robert. Hang on. We cannot see what we can't imagine. So let Andrew finish your shot, and then we'll come to you.
2: All right.
1: I don't know, Richard. Yeah, no, I'm here.
0: Okay.
1: No, I'm not.
0: So you're looking at it, but you're as dumb as I was. Okay. Robert, your turn. What do you think?
2: Well, there are two shadows across the United States. They're disparate. They're not circular, as if it were one shadow of the moon.
0: Well, wait a minute. You're looking in number four. In number four, you're only 260 miles up. You're looking north. The shadow of the moon is vertical, a circle, but you're looking so far north from the where the space station is, it's elliptical. It's foreshortened.
2: Yeah, right. I'm talking about the left side of the picture.
0: That's okay, so now we're going down to number five.
2: Okay, the one that shows the Earth in total on the left side.
0: Yeah, that's number five, where I did a composite.
2: Okay.
0: Yeah, that's shot from 22,300 miles up, full disk. You're looking at almost exactly the same time as the photo from ISIS on the right. Again, why is this an impossible picture?
2: Well, like I said, the one on the left side in number five has two shadows, and they are split, and there's no circular shadow of the moon, which we would expect to be uniform.
0: No. You're looking at the shadow right dead center in the Gulf of Mexico. It's just very dark. There's no sunlight, so the camera can't record any light if there's no light. So it's a very dark Gulf of Mexico. Yeah.
2: Right. The Gulf of Mexico picture, yes, the moon is circular. Or oval because of our perspective.
0: Slightly, because the angle to the vertical is about 50-some degrees, 60 degrees. Yeah. So it's almost vertical.
2: It's one mass. It is one mass consistent with a round shadow of the moon.
0: Yeah, right. Okay, here's the part, Andrew. We're going to go back to Andrew. The reason it's an impossible picture is because where is the color coming from? The brilliant reddish color, both in...
1: Yeah, I was looking...
0: In the space station view and in the, geosynchronous satellite view, why is there this broad reddish area around the total eclipse, around the 150-mile-wide shadow?
1: Well, that was the one thing I was thinking, especially on number four when I'm, the larger image. And on the right side, there's this sort of pinkish... Yeah,
0: it's like more than rich. Sort of. It's obvious.
1: Yeah.
0: It's very obvious. And the reason you don't see it around most of the rest of the circle is because there aren't very many clouds there. If you look at the close-up of the clouds, the clouds that are visible are reddish in a ring around the total shadow of the total solar eclipse, the so-called umbra. Now, think...
2: Well, that's the penumbra. That red glow on the cloud.
0: Right, exactly. But, no, what, but why is it colored red? That's what hit me. Suddenly, it's like, no, it's impossible. It's colored red, and it cannot be, but it is. And we're getting down to about 4 minutes to the bottom of the hour. So what I will do is, Ruggiero, are you with us?
3: I am, good morning.
0: Okay, take a look at the picture. What do you think? What is causing the red color around the shadow of the moon? Which is, by the way, the shadow of the eclipse here occurred at about... excuse me. About noonish, a little before noon. So the sun is basically as high in the sky as it can get.
3: Yeah.
0: It's not near the horizon. The sun's rays falling past the moon are basically almost vertical, within, 20, 30 degrees of vertical. So why is the shadow around the total umbra, the eclipse part of the moon, why is it red?
3: Let me just work.
0: This is not a trivial question, as you will see. It's an amazing question, and I keep thinking to myself, why didn't I ask it years ago? Because, like everybody else, I saw something and I did not do the work myself. I assumed other people knew more than I did. And that's where we're going to have a very interesting conversation when we return. You're on the other side of midnight. My name is Richard C. Hoagland. And when we come back, I'm going to show you a stunning breakthrough in terms of simple observation. You don't need to know anything technical or scientific to figure this one out. You just need to realize it's a possibility. You're on the other side of midnight. My name is Richard C. Hoagland. We're talking about the eclipse, the U.S. eclipse, which crossed the United States on Monday afternoon and gave us a stunning new confirmation of the existence of a glass dome completely covering the moon. And we'll show you how when we return.

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0: And welcome back, everyone, on this Saturday night on the 13th of April. My birthday is next week sometime. We're talking tonight about the eclipse and how one new datum, a trivial, obvious observation that I wished I'd made, you know, years ago, decades ago, because it's so stupid that I didn't see it. I, again, feel like Spock, you know, I've been a fool. Well, let me get back to my guests, my panel, and we'll talk about why this is such a stunning breakthrough in the question, is there an ancient glass dome around the moon? Because, of course, if there is, then what it means is that the eclipse that everybody was musing about all week long, networks are running post-promos showing how they had, you know, correspondence in the field, live video of the eclipse, and of course video is nothing compared to seeing it for real, I guarantee you. One of the observers said the difference between seeing what most Americans saw, a partial eclipse with the moon shadow encroaching on the disk of the sun, through safety glasses, of course, what they saw compared to being in totality, some experts said, well, if a partial eclipse is like a 7 on a scale of 1 to 10, a total eclipse is a million. There is no comparison between a partial eclipse and a total eclipse, and I pray that most of you in the audience have an occasion to get on an airplane sometime and go see the next one anywhere in the world, because the next one here is not going to happen till 1944, and that's kind of a long time to wait. So, okay, back to my panelists. Everyone has a shot here. Has anyone realized what it is we're seeing and why it's such an astonishing confirmation of the ancient lunar dome? Andrew?
1: Richard O'Quill.
0: All right, Ruggiero?
1: Well, let Andrew go first.
0: That's nice. Andrew, go ahead.
2: Well, I mean, obviously, you're kind of leading the witness here, Richard, but is it a refraction?
0: Yes! Imagine this. There's a group at MIT that are so concerned about global warming, they're talking about making a parasol to put it in one of the L5 or 4 or 3 positions to basically act like a giant parasol to blot out the sun. And they plan to make it out of asteroid material, lunar material, whatever. So it'll be a dense, you know, not probably one disk, but a whole bunch of them in very constrained orbits. That's their model, right? And what they will have is a passive occulting disk like the moon, right? That comes in front of the sun like the moon during an eclipse, and the sunlight streaming past it will be the color sunlight, because it's just a physical opaque disk. Like the moon is a physical opaque sphere, which is 2,000 miles wide. That's about the size of this disk that the MIT guys are talking about. But instead of making a sphere and making it, you know, massive, they're going to make it as light as possible. So it's going to be a fibrous framework. It's going to be little panels, but it's going to be solid. It will not be made of glass. It will not be made of any transparent material. It will be made out of something opaque, so that they can use it as a timed shadow, probably with louvers or some kind of electromechanical control, so they can allow the amount of light that comes through, kind of like a Venetian blind. Think of it as a huge Venetian blind that's 2,000 miles across, made out of God knows how many separate spacecraft, all station-keeping and aligned so that they can control the shadow where it falls on the Earth, and they can reduce global warming that way. I mean, the idea itself is very controversial and has all kinds of upsides and downsides, and it's a whole program. I'm going to try to get the guys on sometime when we get closer to summer to talk about the details. The point is, though, that if you can imagine a thought experiment, a Einsteinian thought experiment, where you have either the current moon, as NASA's shown it, you know, a dusty, waterless, dry, cratered disk in the sky, 2,000 plus miles in diameter, moving between the Earth and the sun, casting its shadow on the Earth, what in any of those components would create reddish clouds around the center of the eclipse, around the shadow itself. Nothing, right?
3: I disagree.
0: Go ahead.
3: The reason those clouds are turning pink, or I would say copper, is the same reason that the moon turns copper orange during a lunar eclipse. The umbra is dark and the penumbra is red light that is bent around either the Earth or around the moon. So I think that this is a consequence of the penumbra casting on the clouds.
0: Okay, anybody else have a reaction?
1: I don't yet at the moment, unfortunately, but I stick with your model.
0: Okay, Andrew.
1: Can I just finish?
0: Yeah,
1: because
0: sure.
1: When you look at Alan Bean on his one of his paintings, he paints the moon as a quite pinkish color when the spacecraft is orbiting a sideways angle parallel to the moon. So it would carry good weight in your discussion. So if that pinkish that we're seeing in all our enhanced pictures is there, then it's, as Andrew said, it's giving a very light pink haze refraction onto the surface of the Earth.
0: Well, onto the clouds, and then when you look at the GEOS image, apparently there's this red ring around the ground is reflecting red light brilliantly back toward the moon. The Earth penumbra during a lunar eclipse has nothing to do with this. Geometrically, it's exactly the opposite, because the thing that's illuminating the Earth, the full disk, is, of course, the sun, which is illuminating all of the Earth except for the circle represented by the shadow, because it's in full sunlight. So the refraction in the Earth's atmosphere is non-existent. This is not sunset where the light is coming in a tangent to the surface. It's coming almost vertically. It's only passing in NASA's model, a dead gray cratered landscape with no optical active elements. So there's no bending of light. There's no diffraction, no scattering. It's just sunlight streaming past the moon. But at the edge of the shadow, it's a reddish, really pinkish ring on the clouds. And when you look at the ATS image, I'm sorry, the GEOS West image, you know, it's obviously red on the... It's so red, the landscape is kicking back selectively red illumination, which surrounds the shadow very symmetrically. So, Andrew, you mentioned, I think, the magic word, glass.
2: Yeah, refraction through glass. So, Richard, holding that thought for a moment, didn't we see something like this in Jezero Crater in that first image that was kind of at the legs of that of the lander in the landscape, like when the sun was really low and we saw a very similar type of casting of pinkish reds?
0: There are two problems. One is at Jezero, you're under another much smaller dome. So you got the dome effects there. Then you're on a planet at sunset, so you've got refraction through the Martian atmosphere. No. Let's stick with the so-called airless moon.
2: Okay.
0: You know, this really does not involve Mars at all. Item number 6 explains what we're seeing, except I didn't change the scale. Obviously, the scale is all wrong. If there is a glass dome around the moon, at the edge, at the tangent, at the limb, it will appear from Earth like a glass ring around a dark center. Like the lens is only 20 miles high or thick, but it completely circles the moon in this model, right?
2: Yes.
0: Okay. As the moon moves across the sun, particularly at noon, by definition, for the sun to be high in the sky all across the United States, it had to be at noon. It's not entering anywhere near the horizon. The path length of atmosphere it's coming down through is basically no different than if it was shining vertically, even at the 15 or 20 degree angle. So what is causing the red? Well, that's number 6. Because what it turns out is that the dome around the moon, which was never created to be a lens, is a chromatically aberrated lens. What does that mean? Chroma, meaning color in Latin. Aberration, meaning an anomaly, meaning distortion. When you buy telescopes, particularly when you're a kid, cheap telescopes do not have what are called color-corrected achromatic lenses, meaning they are composed of more than one simple lens, so that they have two parts of the lens which functions to counteract the misfocus of red and blue and violet light, which happens in a normal lens. And so you bring the focals back together, and so you have what's called an achromatic lens, meaning it's corrected the chromatic aberration of a simple lens. The ring of glass around the moon is not correcting for anything. It's just there. It's refracting the sunlight from 93 million miles further away from the sun. And so if you look at number six, look at where the rays, the blue, the green, the yellow, and the red, on a normal non-corrected lens fall. They don't fall all in the same place. They don't all come to the same focus. And that's what we're seeing at almost high noon around the eclipse. And I looked at a whole bunch of other images. And when I knew what I was looking for, I found decades of observations of Earth satellites, NASA data, other space programs. They all show the same thing. Regardless of the angle of the eclipse to the local vertical, the shadow around the central umbra, the central deepest part of the eclipse, in the center of the shadow of the moon, is colored because there's a lens around the moon called the dome. This is such a stunning development. And again, by any scientist, pick one at random in the phone book, run this geometry problem, and they will give you the same answer, because there's no other simple answer to what we're seeing. It's breathtaking that all these years I've looked at this, and I really feel like Spock. I feel dumb and stupid, because the answer to how do you prove that this is all real is right there in front of us. Now, how come no one else has figured this out? Because the transition, if you looked at any of the television of the eclipse, the transition from the final diamond ring, the sun shining, you know, through a big obstruction like a mountain, and totality occurs in seconds. And for people who are looking with glasses, their eyes are not dark adapted, because they're looking at the eclipse sun through the equivalent of welder's glasses. The effect happens so rapidly, no one that I know of, and I have to go looking, of course, has done very high-speed photography like my friend Charlie, when they were developing films and cameras to photograph nuclear tests. They would run thousands or millions of frames per second. And if you wonder what a camera that can run a million frames per second, a film through it, looks like, you can just Google and you'll find it. It was called a Rapidtronic, and it was actually developed for shooting scientific footage of nuclear tests. Well, nothing like that has been ever attempted, as far as I know, because no one has attached a very short time scale changing light from the moon eclipsing the sun as having any other interest other than optically, visually providing like Bailey's beads or the diamond ring, not realizing that if you ran a photometer with three different filters, red, green, and blue, and you recorded at the totality with the moment when the brilliant light of the photosphere disappears and the corona is occulted by the moon, if you do this rapid measuring exactly when totality occurs, over and over and over again, with the sun high in the sky, the sun low in the sky, you will see this color shift, which only can take place because there's a glass dome around the moon. Now, what does this change? It changes everything, because it means when we looked up at the moon on Monday, you were looking at a major element of what I call the designer solar system. So the fact that we have eclipses, the fact that we have this pageantry, the fact that we have all this physics laid out over and over and over again by somebody a very long time ago, and we've totally forgotten what it really means is kind of, you know, our problem, because now we need to, with technology and spacecraft and multiple planetary missions, we need to go back, figure out the dimensions of the dome, what else it does, how else it affects us, and of course it changes everything, because we are living not in a natural wonder, but in a designer solar system with lunar eclipses and solar eclipses made to order by whoever was here before us. Thought?
3: Richard.
0: Yeah.
3: I can confirm that this chromatic aberration model is correct, because I beheld the face of the Gorgon and lived. May of 1994, I went up, I flew to Saratoga, New York, where we were having an annular eclipse. And during the annular eclipse, I took my glasses off and I saw all of these rays. And the effect was that every body, every object, every leaf on the trees cast three or four shadows: red, green, blue, white, all of them. And it was very psychedelic. And it also made clouds appear in the sky that weren't visible when it was pre-eclipse and post-eclipse. So this is an effect of the glass structures of the moon. And with my naked eyes, I was able to see the mountains of the moon acting like prisms. And that was what was splitting the light into these prismatic spectra. So that is correct. The glass surface of the moon acts as a prism. And as a result, the penumbra of the moon is casting, filtering out everything except the red. The other colors are being filtered out by our atmosphere, which is what it does during the day. The atmosphere filters out all colors except...
0: Well, I haven't figured out yet, but if you look at my number six, which is a kind of a schematic diagram, the blue and the other colors are coming to a focus, but either they're coming to a focus probably... deep in the earth because of the geometry, because during the eclipse on Monday, we had about 4 minutes, meaning that the moon was relatively close to the earth, closer than normal. So the moon was bigger. So tracking across the sun in orbit at 2,000 miles an hour, it took 2 minutes more than 2017. If you waited for the eclipse to where the shadow just comes to a focus above the planet, above the surface of the Earth, and you can, you know, look at the calculations and see which ones are those. I imagine photographs taken with the right camera and the right speed at those moments will show an astonishing view of an eclipse that we've never seen with the naked eye, and not with photography, because photographers don't know there's something there besides a shadow to photograph. This is such a breakthrough. Because we've got about two eclipses every year somewhere around the Earth, give or take. Sometimes it's longer, sometimes shorter. At the next eclipse, this experiment to specifically measure the refraction of the shadow of the ring lens around the moon should be a very high priority, because the results will be obvious and dramatic and easy, and the content will be very revelatory in terms of the physics of the dome and the scale and what kind of glass. Remember, the biggest mystery I have so far is what kind of glass did they use? Or did they make a special glass? Did they add metals and ions? And in other words, was the dome a multi-purpose, incredible architectural structure built by a super ET civilization? You don't dome in a planet if you don't really know how to dome in a planet. And we can't, so they're much more advanced than we are. And we might be able someday to do something similar, but it would be incredibly super, super expensive. And, of course, there's no reason for us to do anything like this, unlike those who rearranged and redesigned and remodeled this solar system so we could see it and experience it. And I think there are deeper level messages that we're supposed to be apprehending when we see this every total eclipse. And we have forgotten totally what those lessons were supposed to be. Andrew?
2: Yeah, Richard, I'd like to add to it. So red in the color spectrum is the longest wavelength. And, you know, just thinking back to our, well, you can look at any prism, but thinking back to our, you know, color wheel when we were kids and learning about colors, red is the most dominant. And so that, I mean, it, that by your model, red, pinkish, you know, what the colors that we're seeing is in that part of the spectrum, and that's what we see the best, and that's what appears. So it kind of holds true. But I don't know if that makes sense, but I just know that red is the most dominant within the prism when you break down white light.
0: Which is what you're seeing in items 4 and 5. Yeah. I mean, I keep kicking myself because I've been on this trail, as you know, since 1996. If I'd realized that every total eclipse right around it, there's the evidence. Because with an airless surface, you can't get the color around the moon. There's no way.
2: So just to be a bit of a contrarian for Ron's sake, because I know he was here and then he disappeared and he hasn't come back. And I know we're about 8-7 minutes out from the top of the hour. But one of the sort of, and other people that, again, Richard, that some of the people that kind of chirp into me during the show is like they're a bit of...
0: You mean they chirp as opposed to tweet?
2: Hey, there you go. I'm going to make my own way. My own social media site. No.
0: We'll call it Sherper.
2: Well, Ron says, you know, like he kind of said to me the other day, and I think I remember him saying this in the past, is I hope he didn't trip into, you know, a field somewhere and disappear on us. Well, I guess we'll find him. But he said, you know, I can buy that these domes are over specific craters. There might be structures left over. But why? And this goes back to the question that Nova talked about, is why a dome? And again, I think, you know, people have this idea that it's a big glass bowl, whereas you've talked about it more like a, was it a sea anemone? No. How did you describe it? As some sort of sea creature that has like spikes coming out.
0: A sea urchin, a spiny sea urchin. Yeah, with all kinds of things sticking out. When it was new, yeah. No, I don't think it was a smooth glass. I think it had incredible towers, and we see evidence again in some of the Apollo imagery of them almost destroyed because of erosion. You know, people have no idea of scale. If you take something with the density of cigarette smoke and you, instead of, you know, seeing it across a room where you can see cigarette smoke in a smoke-filled room, if you're dealing with politics, you know, back cliche, whatever. Imagine a smoke-filled room that goes on for 1,000 miles. In other words, even if something is very, very, very thin, if you have enough of it over enough miles of what we call optical path length, even the invisible becomes visible. You just need to add mass. So add another 10,000 miles. In other words, it's the linear proportions of the moon, the staggering scale of the moon, that makes it possible for us to see this stuff, even if it's now incredibly degraded and eroded. And how do we know it's degraded and eroded? Because our guys landed and took off successfully many, many times from the lunar surface on the side of the moon facing us. And that's where you can see the erosion is most severe. That's why the problems with the missions going to the poles are like 50% die. Well, they don't do it because we don't know how to make spacecraft. They don't do it because we don't know the lessons of NASA landing on the moon. They don't succeed because they hit something. Either they really don't know this is there, which I keep finding amazingly, you know, I'm flabbergasted. Or only a few know, and they're not sharing it with others. For some reason. I mean, this is not a simple geopolitical problem because, of course, we are now in a war, kind of at the edge, with China about who's going to control the moon. And the other night, there was a piece from the DARPA, the Defense Advanced Research Projects Agency, which has now announced that it's going to, in fact, it already has let contracts out to like 10 or 12 of the leading corporations, technological corporations in the U.S., and they're looking at how to design and build a lunar railway. Well, remember 2001? Remember that great scene, Andrew, where you've got the guys going over the charts of TMA-1, the Tycho Magnetic Anomaly 1, and they're in a moon bus, and they're on a ballistic trajectory from wherever they started to Tycho to land and look at this thing close up. That, according to DARPA, is not the way we're going to get around the moon. They want to build a lunar network railway covering all key points you might want to visit or explore or research or live or build a base at on the moon. Why are they going, Andrew, for a railway as opposed to flying in a moon car where you have infinite refueling from the fuel resources on the moon itself?
2: Because it's on the lunar surface where you're not going to hit the glass.
0: Exactly. You don't dare send helicopter, rocket rides around the moon because at some point you're going to hit the glass. You cannot map. There's so much. And where you want to go is places where maybe the ancients were. And in other words, the DARPA non-answer of building a railway as opposed to developing in situ rocket rides anywhere you want, which on an airless moon, the NASA moon, would be perfectly safe. You're as safe riding a rocket as you are riding a helicopter, in fact, safer. Because with rockets, you've got multiple engines, and with helicopters, you've got only two blades. And if you lose one, you're dead. So the idea of opting for a railway as opposed to point-to-point transport through a non-existent dome, it's obvious to me they know what's there, they know what they're dealing with, and the current unmanned mission, the Odysseus mission, remember, carried five experiments from NASA. Do you remember what those experiments were, guys? Radios covering different wavelengths, different frequencies, different bandwidths. Why are they doing that? Because obviously, if the glass is thicker over the South Pole, and that's where you want to put your base, because that's where the volatiles are, if the dome is too thick, it will interfere with radio transmissions. And there go your computer links, your communications, your video calls, your phone calls, your monitoring and management of a lunar base from Earth, etc. In other words, unless you can communicate through the dome, you're dead in the water. So what did the first mission to land in 52 years do? They literally sent radio receivers to the surface of the moon so they can find out if the dome is transmissible to key radio frequencies. You're on the other side of midnight. My name is Richard C. Hoagland. We shall return.

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1: NBC News Radio. I'm Chris Caraggio.
2: Former President Trump says he was shot at a rally today in Pennsylvania. In a new statement, he said the bullet pierced the upper part of his right ear. He said he knew something was wrong immediately, and he heard a whizzing sound and felt the bullet ripping through his skin. He added that much bleeding took place. Trump said he wants to extend his condolences to the person at the rally that was killed, and he thanked the Secret Service. And the Secret Service has released a statement saying a suspected shooter fired multiple shots toward the stage from an elevated position outside of the rally venue. Agents neutralized the shooter, who is now deceased. They say the former president is safe and is currently being evaluated. The Secret Service also reported that one spectator was indeed killed and two others are critically wounded. The incident is currently under investigation and the FBI has been formally notified. President Biden says he's grateful that Donald Trump is safe and doing well after the reported assassination attempt.
3: Look, there's no place in America for this kind of violence. It's sick. It's sick. It's one of the reasons why we have to unite this country. We cannot allow for this to be happening. We cannot be like this. We cannot condone this.
2: Audible shots were heard during the rally today, and Trump was rushed off the stage again with blood around his ear. In a statement after the shooting, President Biden said that he is praying for Donald Trump and his family and for all of those at the rally. The president also thanked law enforcement and the Secret Service for their quick response. He said that he has reached out to Trump by phone and heard that he is doing okay. The Biden campaign says it is pulling down all of its TV advertising. At least 90 Palestinians are dead after an Israeli airstrike on a humanitarian zone in Gaza today. Palestinian health authorities say the strike targeted the Mawasi area, where Israel itself had designated a safe zone. Israeli officials claim they had been targeting a top Hamas commander, but are

0: And unless you see one lie with your own eyes and its totality, you have not seen anything. And now you can carry a little pocket experiment anywhere in the world and look at a total eclipse, and you can prove by the colors recorded at the moment of totality going in and coming out, you can prove for anyone there's an ancient glass dome looking like a ring lens around the moon. Okay, I want to come back now, and I think, Ruggiero, it's time to give you some really decent quality time, because you have arrayed a series of rather astonishing things. So let's go to your items. Let me change something here. Okay. First of all, Ruggiero is an actual doctor. He's a podiatrist. He works on people and bones, and he were going to say something?
1: In the UK, we're not doctors, but we do in our podiatric medicine degrees.
0: I was going to tell you, if I break my foot, I want you and nobody else. Okay, so.
1: Well, thank.
0: Anyway, you. Ruggiero has an amazing eye for detail, and so beginning with the Martian femur, which is a bone found by the Curiosity rover on Mars many years ago, and not admitted, of course, by NASA. He has become... Say again?
2: What, you heard that?
0: I heard that.
1: Hear you, Ron.
0: Yes, we heard you, Ron. Oh. Hang on.
2: Okay, well, Keith kept saying that I wasn't there. I think you might have had me muted on your board or something.
0: Nope. Anyway, so let me go back to Ruggiero, and then we'll come back to you. So, Ruggiero, you have been assembling details on the moon, comparing the Bean imagery, the Bean paintings, comparing the new missions, and you've come to some very interesting conclusions. So, go ahead.
1: Well, what I've tried to lay out today is a little composition of the history of what we've been seeing over the last coming months. Horizon to us, and one new discovery, which I will talk about a little bit later. And I wanted to present through your image, I think it's number 7 or 8, and I've put on as my number 1, where we've got this fascinating, I was just captivated by these colours that you brought out. I first looked at it, I was like, what on earth is that? I couldn't make out.
0: Well, for people that aren't on the web, let me describe what you're talking about. I put together a composite of a left-hand 180-degree fisheye lens image of the Odysseus spacecraft carrying the International Lunar Observatory Association camera down to the surface of the moon. And after the landing, even if it was shaky and much harder than they wanted, in terms of detail, the glass was responsible for that. We can talk about, you know, how that works if anybody's interested. But they did manage to get down. They did manage to not crash. They managed to keep the radios going. And then they downloaded all of the imagery that they took from lunar orbit down to the surface, down to the experimenters on the ground. And the International Lunar Observatory Association folks, they published on their website, which is available there on the other side of midnight, details of some of these images that were photographed as they were moving to the surface of the moon from orbit. And the one on the number 6, is it number 6? Hang on, let me go look, make sure I don't want to get the wrong one. No, it's number 7. The left-hand image is the wide angle. The right image is the corrected view of the lunar dome shot from midway through it as they were touching down. And number 8 is a much larger version with the highest resolution. And what you see, I see, is a stunning series of geometric architectural details that appear to be pretty good shape, not much eroded, they're on the underside.

0: side of the dome over the south pole of the moon. There's incredible detail, architecture, geometry, colors, organization. It looks 3D. It looks like it's not one plane, but it's different objects, different geometries at different distances. And that's all in 7 and 8. And what you've done, Ruggiero, is to come off that and give us closer and more detailed analyses in your picture, which I think we're going to go is number, what number are we going to in your section? Number one?
1: Well, number one is your image, but let's talk through each little section. So,
0: okay.
1: Firstly, I was captivated by the beautiful array of coloration, conversely. And then when we zoom in on the picture, we'll see exceptionally geometric patterning and featuring, and in agreement with you, very 3D in its appearance, working through the photo frame. So if we go on to, I'm going to click on to number two. What I did, I followed out that bit to work, so I don't
0: okay.
1: much of the team.
0: So we're in Ruggiero's section of radio pictures. We're looking at number two,
1: which is an Alan Bean painting.
0: Yep.
1: And I screenshotted this from, he's got two websites. Obviously, he's not Alice anymore. His family and his supporters have got two websites detailing all his work. And when you click on the background, around you will see he's got the lower section of the sky is black, the main sky, and the upper section starts to be a geometric blue. And he's put this in quite a few of his paintings, blue, purples. They're the same colours that we are seeing in real life later imaging. And I think that this piece of evidence that Bean has been trying to get across as an artist in his pictures is now supported by the photos we're seeing when you just up the contrast slightly in the new emissions. So it's really important we study Bean's work. Plus, on his suit, you can see those color refractions on the left-hand side of his spacesuit. And if you go to the original image, it's all over.
0: Well, hang on. Let me stop you there, because the classic, you know, guys in spacesuit on the moon, the classic portrayal would be his sun side would be incredibly bright because it's in full sunlight. His shadow side should be completely black because it's not seeing sunlight. And yet in Bean's painting, he shows this absolutely array of colors that, in my model, are coming from the sun refracting through the dome, both from the sun side and from the shadowed side, because, of course, the light is being scattered by the glass remaining overhead. And all it takes is for one angle to be just right for you to be sprayed with a whole bunch of color, even if your shadowed side is not seeing directly sunlight.
1: Yeah. Now, the important thing about looking at Bean's paintings, because he is the only astronaut who's detailed what we're seeing from that I know of. So the massively important feature that we're observing here is the colors on his spacesuit are just about exactly the same as the colors we're bringing out when we do our very slight enhancement. They match exactly. So I think, you know, we'll come back to that point. So I'll go on to, let's have a look. Let's pop on to number three. What does everybody see? My number three.
0: Got it.
1: Let's talk through it. So what do you see, Richard?
0: Well, I see geometry. I know it says circuit board screenshot. But see, we only look at circuit boards in a certain way because we know what they do. If we encountered this geometry in any other context, we wouldn't know what it was used for. I don't think on the scale of the dome we're looking at something we would call circuitry for two reasons. One is the size, And the other is that we're looking, even if you look at your number one, okay, let's go back to number one, which is my number, I think, eight, okay? All that detail is being seen through glass. So you're looking at layers and layers and layers. And I know from other work that we've done over the years that the glass is arrayed in vertical columns, like it was glass pillars, like supports, like ribbing. And so you've got cylindrical lenses against background, against more cylindrical vertical pipe lenses, against more back. In other words, you're looking at a multiple image with multiple image planes. So what you're seeing is the result of everything in your optical path between the structure, the architecture, the glass, and the camera. And we don't know how much stuff there is in between, so the fact that it looks really weird and circuity, I think, is a side effect of the architecture and the scale and the glass in between. I do not think we're looking at circuit board technology in the lunar sky.
1: Right. For people, I did a few sketches. So I think what's more important, and this is looking at the screenshots, but we're going to look at the sketches anymore. So if we click on my number four. So that's my, it's kind of like an artist impression. I just measured it with a ruler.
0: It looks like an architect's blueprint, a very rough sketch blueprint of somebody's dream house somewhere.
1: All I've done is I took my number three, and I sketched the central section. And if you look on number three, really let your eyes relax.
0: Oh, I can see it. I see it. As soon as you lay it out, remember, what you can't see, you can't imagine, and vice versa. But once we have kind of a field guide, you know, your perception, it's obvious what's there.
1: Yeah, so I obviously, for simple purposes, I named it circuit board because that's what it initially looks like. But then as I softened my eyes, I'm seeing layers within layers, and I can kind of see what I perceive as 3D, but I'm not sure. But it looks like lots of kind of internal buttressing coupled with...
0: I'm much more in love with number five.
1: Pancaking.
0: I'm definitely in love with number five, okay?
1: And it's just, oh yeah. So, number five, I did a sketching on number six. If we go to the central feature, have you zoomed right in?
0: I'm looking at five and six. Okay, I'm looking at six. All right.
1: We're on six. So I'm on five. So let's stick on five.
0: Okay.
1: And we can see. Almost like a train tracking central bit. So you've got about 1, 2, 3, 4, 5, 6 black dots through the middle. You want those?
0: Yeah, there's all kinds of symmetry.
1: There's all, right, so we're going to pause, and then we'll go to the left. Do you remember that Bennu image where I said, it looks like a chromosome?
0: Are you comparing an image we're not seeing? Bennu?
1: We'll come back to that. But if you look to the left, there's like a circle with two finger fork projections sticking out.
0: Yep, I see it. It's basically toward the left of the bright area.
1: Yeah. And if you add these two fingers to the right,
0: it's got like a tuning fork sticking out to the left.
1: That's the one. But let's immediately go back to the middle.
0: Okay.
1: And go on to the right, and you'll see this hexagony looking structure.
0: I see it. Yep.
1: Right. So then.
0: This must be maddening to radio people who can't see this.
1: I know. Then go on to my image number six.
0: Okay.
1: And I've drawn this reoccurring shape, which we're seeing in this.
0: Oh, okay.
1: Geometry. And that looks like that little bit. To the right.
0: Well, what you're showing is organization. You know, geometry. None of this should be on the moon. Remember, I had nothing to do with taking these pictures. These are pictures taken by two separate corporations that I've never talked to directly. I've tried, but they won't respond. So it's not our cameras. It's not our intent. It's what is on their pictures, and all we've done is to publish them.
1: Yeah. So jumping the gun slightly, if we pop onto image 10.
0: Number 10, scrolling down to 10. Okay, now we're on the Bennu fragment.
1: We are.
0: Yeah, I would not make too much. Ruggiero, I think you're barking up the wrong tree. Look, geometry. Unless you know the scale, you have no idea what it might be used for. In the Bennu fragments, we're looking at very tiny things that look like circuits, right?
1: Yeah. That's
0: they could be circuits. But in terms of the dome, other than the artist's projection in your mind of this looks similar, I don't think the use is at all similar. I think the architecture in the dome is huge by comparison. The reason that it kind of looks like circuits is because there's only certain ways you can make circuits, put them together, and all look kind of familiar because form follows function. But architecture on the scale of what we're seeing above the moon, that's living space, that's factories, that's communications, we had no idea what this stuff is used for. We just know it shouldn't be there.
1: Well, that's why I detailed number 6, because it's a reoccurring pattern that was both visible on the little Bennu sections, and it's throughout this amazing, amazing picture that we're seeing here. We got the IO stuff, which I wanted to touch on later.
0: Yeah, well, let's hold off on IO, because that takes us so far in place beyond Jupiter. Well, gentlemen, okay. Andrew.
1: There we go. Ooh. Thank you.
0: Well, what are your thoughts?
2: Well, I know what Ruggiero's getting at here. And again, I know you didn't make a comparison, but you and I talked about it, is that this design that we seem to be seeing in the lunar skyscape, it reminds me of Kirby art, like this sort of very repeating pattern. It's almost Mesoamerican. Ron might be able to relate to that, but it's
1: that's right.
2: That's what it looks like to me now. And I think you're right, Richard. I think we're looking through layers. I think that's, maybe there might be some lining up and stuff, but that's what it reminds me of. Is again coming back to an artist who may have been in the know on some way or another. It's Kirby-esque to me. And what I mean by that is his like the Eternals, his comic book series, the Eternals, and like where there's lots of these. Well, it's the stuff we've been seeing in the Marvel Universe, right? That's what it reminds me of. It's intelligent. It's organized. I mean,
0: once you say that, everything changes.
2: Yeah.
0: The moon, everybody was awestruck by on Monday, is not a natural phenomenon. Somebody designed this for us, and we've forgotten, A, who they were, B, where they live, C, our relationship, D, when they did all this. In other words, we know almost nothing. And for most people looking at the eclipse, they still know almost nothing because they did not get deeper than, oh my God, look at that. And that's what science is supposed to do. And so now we've got a really solid foundation for the idea that eclipses, total solar eclipses. I was amused by some wag was saying, well, in another 620 million years, we won't see this anymore. Really? And he didn't realize what he was saying. Because what he was saying was, the coincidence between human beings living on Earth, right, and this stunning spectacle overhead, and the coincidence in time that humans live during a time when you can see this because it will go away. Gravity and tides and the motion of the sun and the Earth and the moon and the solar system, the moon is moving away. There is a point in time 620 million years was the number the guy gave, when we will no longer have a total solar eclipse. So we've got this window. And nowhere in anybody's discussion did anybody bring up the idea, well, isn't it kind of weird that we happen to be living when we can see this? Because obviously the next conclusion is, well, maybe it's not a coincidence. Maybe it's because we're the reason. We are here. We are the ones who we have been waiting for. We just need to get back in touch with who we really are. And don't everybody speak at once.
2: That was Ron's introduction there. He was rolling out his carpet for himself.
3: Oh, you heard something for a change. No, I've been... Every time I try and participate, I'm just not there.
0: So well, figured, well, okay, now...
3: This is tournament.
0: Well, now you are. Now you are. So...
3: Okay, let's try pushing this button one more time. I was waiting for you to go back to talking about the Lunarville trolley.
0: You can do that.
3: Can you hear me?
0: Yeah. Bye-bye.
3: See? Now you can hear me again.
0: Yes, we can. Ron?
3: I keep trying.
0: That's weird. Why can we hear you? You can't hear us.
3: Told you my phone was sick. You can't hear me again.
0: Yes, we can.
3: You can hear me now.
0: We can
3: now you can because I'm on the speakerphone. I hate using the speakerphone, but okay. All right. Because then it's noisy because you can hear everything in the room. What do you want? You're making a declaration that such and such is so. I don't know what to say. Why are we the chosen ones?
0: That's a really good question. Every religion forever has tried to answer that question. Maybe it's time.
3: They all claim that they were.
0: And maybe it's time we open another door in another library and look at this from a totally different angle, because the physical evidence shows us we live in a designer solar system. So then the question is, who did it? Why are we here? Are we part of the experiment? Are we the focus of the experiment, which I kind of think we are? And how are we doing? And looking at what's going on in the Mideast tonight, we're not doing well at all.
3: Well, okay, well, putting aside the Middle East for the moment, this is ridiculous. I need to have it so I can put the phone where the reception is better. So can you hear me now?
0: Yes, yes.
1: Yeah.
0: Perfectly.
3: You can hear me.
0: Yes, okay, perfect.
3: I can't hear you. Okay, well, I'll deal with that. Maybe if I turn the other thing off.
0: Okay. This is called...
3: Now, let's see if everybody's here. I don't know why the phone's now... Well, aside from the fact that it's all busted up, I don't know why the phone's behaving this way. But, no, I mean, are we not a bunch of Jehovah's Witnesses at the end of the 19th century waiting on a hilltop for the rapture or something like that?
0: Some are, yes.
3: And
4: Slow Baptists.
3: Oh, well, yeah, I'm very sorry. Yeah, I know. I knew I got the denomination wrong, but somebody was. Yeah, that's happened numerous times. I studied them for a while, but that's happened so many times that I gave up trying to catalog them. But I don't know why this isn't just another example of that, because I don't see any particular effort on the part of the establishment to make this stuff happen. They seem to just be avoiding it.
0: Well, if you don't count DARPA, who just announced multi-billion-dollar contracts extending over 10 years to build a railway all over the moon, I go back to the same question, Andrew, that I asked you over and over again. Why do you create a lunar economy when there's nothing there anybody wants?
2: Why would we create it?
0: How would you create a lunar economy and build at the expense of billions, hundreds of billions, an infrastructure to support a lunar economy, because railways are very capital intensive? Why would you even consider doing that when, if you land at any particular spot on the moon, it's kind of like any other particular spot? You sample the radiation, you sample the soil, you look at the craters, take a few photographs, and come home. why is there this sudden huge push about the moon? Unless the moon contains something incredibly vital to humanity, and the war is now between a free society trying to somehow deal with it and a totalitarian society, i.e. China, trying to deal with it and keep the free society from intervening, and that sets us up for another confrontation with nuclear or even more extraordinary, depending upon what we learn up there, weaponry. How do we
3: return
0: the cycle? Yeah, go ahead.
3: No, this is relevant because it keeps somehow getting pushed aside. Very simply, if you build a railroad, and I'm sorry, I love railroads. And
0: some
3: do I. In this case, as I have dubbed it, the Lunarville trolley. People should figure out that reference. You have to physically build it. We do not have Autobots that can go do this for us, and we are a bit away from building such things or designing them. So how do you do this, and how long does it take? And obviously you cannot use a railroad until you have rails going from one end to the other of the planned route. And California is a perfect example of that, where they scheduled and fought for and gathered together $60 billion to build this railway, this high-speed railway from Los Angeles to San Francisco, which everybody said, well, that'd be cool, you know, less air pollution from the planes, and, you know, trains are nice, and it's quick and stuff, why not? And so they put all that money aside. They are now $110 billion in the hole, and they've built like 6 miles of track, and it's all in the wine district, and it's not a high-speed rail. And they've taken that out of the design, even though that was what people signed for. Well, without much trouble building a simple railway here.
0: Okay, hang on.
3: How are you going to do it on the moon? I just want to know how
0: it tastes. We will talk about that in the next segment, because we are at the bottom of the hour. My guests this morning are Ron Gerbron, Andrew Curry, Robert Morningstar, Ruggiero Kahlo, and there could be some drop-ins. You're on the other side of midnight. We're discussing, in wake of the eclipse, the idea that we've got another data point that there is an ancient glass dome around the moon, notwithstanding the question why, which is kind of fun to think about. Ron's question, how much money will it take to create a railway network all over the moon? Because remember, with a railway network, you can't decide to change your mind later. You only can put the railway where you want the railway to go, meaning something is important about the railway. Again, you're on the other side of midnight. We shall return.
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0: And welcome back, everyone, on this Saturday night. About 1.5 hour left to go before the witching hour here in the Land of Enchantment, with a beautiful post-eclipse crescent moon setting grandly over Bernalillo here in northern Mexico. My guest this morning is Ron and Andrew and Robert, and I think Keith has gone to bed. He's got an early morning call, so I think he has left us. So, Andrew, Ron is right. Building railroads is a big effing deal. A huge deal. I love railroads, you know. That's one of the things that Rob and I didn't get to do, is to travel the Canadian Rockies on a, you know, overnight, you know, coast-to-coast kind of sleeper thing. We did in Britain, but we didn't here. Because railways are built through the most amazing territory. But the recitation of the problems of the Transcontinental Railway during the Civil War, when Lincoln authorized an intercontinental communications and transportation system, railways are very expensive and very labor and or resource intensive. And I think a lot will be done by robots, because it's only going to take them like 10 years to begin to get this thing together. But they're talking about it now. But there's got to be a reason, Andrew. How can you build a railway if you don't know where it's supposed to go? And how do you know where it's supposed to go if all the moon is the same, unless you have a secret map and you know the places you should connect? Thoughts?
1: Well, let me add one thing to that. I know Greg Ahrens, who's been on the show before and friend of the show and one of our compatriots and researchers, he did mention, Richard, that DARPA was saying, well, the reason why we want to use trains, I believe it was DARPA, is to keep the dust down, because everything, if you're in little cars everywhere, although there is a car, like a buggy thingy car thing, gonna be thingy.
0: Is that a technical term?
1: Yeah. Well, I'm sure that's the terms that were used by some of these people sometimes. But no, there is some sort of contract for that too. But it's a good point. I mean, there is a lot of dust, but that's sort of a, you know.
0: Well, wait. The way you get rid of the dust is you build airports or spaceports.
1: Right.
0: Basically make them out of lunar concrete. There's all kinds of simulants that have been done in laboratories. You know, we know how to use the regolith to make. Basically, you want a surface that will not blow dust into delicate things. So you simply pour concrete. Now, does that require a human being? No. I bet you can develop an AI concrete, you know, road surfacer, like the big machines we see on interstates, and you can do all this by remote control, so that when you land your rocket, you have a, you know, a couple acre flat piece of concrete, like a table, like a flat, you know, support to land on. So no, the dust thing is, I mean, Ron is right. Developing a lunar railway system to reach all the places that you want to explore, exploit. What's there to exploit? You know, in terms of the moon as a refueling base, you build one base at the South Pole. There's enough water down there to last for centuries, even at extraordinary rates. So that's not a problem. You don't need to build a planetary railway to go and get fuel. You know, you sample the lunar environment at a place, you do sortie missions, you run a little robot scout rocket. But no, they're building because they can't fly over the moon the way they'd planned. By the same token, they can't do any observatories on the moon. They can't do astronomy. Look at all that crud. You can't do a, you know, 10-day long exposure of Betelgeuse from the surface of the moon to get faint details of the dust, because it's going to be popping out behind all the damn stuff in the sky every 30 seconds, if not shorter. So everything we have planned about the moon, because of the existence of this ancient alien mega architecture, must be rethought, recalibrated, repurposed, replanned, refinanced, and they've come up with a railway. which I think is incredibly revealing of stuff they don't want to tell us about yet.
1: Well, and it's funny, we do have a pop culture comparison to this idea.
0: Okay.
1: And it was John Carpenter's 2001 film, Ghosts of Mars. Just sort of this.
0: Oh,
1: weird,
0: yeah, I remember that. Yeah, yeah.
1: Yeah. And there was a train that connected all these
0: settlements
1: on Mars. And the main thing it revolved around were mining operations. Yeah. And it was mining operations.
2: You said the magic word, Andrew, it's settlements. That's my point.
1: Yeah.
2: You don't just lay them out and then think of stuff to do with them. You can do that. That never even works well for highways. You know, so if you have a dome here and a dome there with people underneath it, okay, makes perfect sense.
0: But hang on, guys, hang on. If in the current NASA model of the moon, what do we got? We got a planet that's almost a planet, not quite. It's airless. It's domeless. It has basically no color. It's got tens of thousands of craters. No magnetic field. We don't know where all the good stuff is because doing the remote sensing, there are areas that appear to have slightly different chemical compositions or materials or elements like thorium or whatever, but not really. Like any piece of the moon can capture the solar wind and you can extract helium-3 or helium-4 from any cubic meter of the moon. You don't need to go to a specific place. So on Earth, Ron again is right. Railways basically follow settlement patterns. They're mega infrastructure investments in big architecture, big transportation sector, because you know where the valuable stuff is, because that's where you put your city or your village or whatever. On the moon, for some reason, before we've got one person living there more than, 3 days, i.e. Apollo, DARPA is mapping out a lunar transportation railway network, which is incredibly hundreds of billions of dollars economically and labor intensive, and we don't know where any of the good stuff that we want to get to is yet. What's wrong with this picture?
2: Right. Quite addendum to the, you're talking about technology we don't have yet. So what they're asking?
0: Well, we're really, in terms of AI robots building railways, we're so close. I would say that given the fact that this was a 10-year contract and they're talking about, Artemis 3, not till 2026, it's 2024, that's 2 years. Give it another couple of years, give it 5 years, we'll have AI robots capable of building anything almost anywhere. So that's not my problem. My problem is locking up the resources in a network where you don't even know where the nodes should be, where the settlement should be, where the city should be. You only need one at the South Pole where the water is, and maybe one at the North Pole where there's more water. But the idea of a planet-wide network of railway, that sounds to me, Andrew, like somebody knows exactly how much money they're going to make, countless trillions, and they're costing out the investments in order to basically rake off the claims.
3: Richard, there's a legal hurdle that nobody is talking about.
0: Well, you're going to.
3: Well, I'm going to. That's important.
0: Yes, of course.
3: In 2011, I met with the UN ambassador for outer space, Mazlan Othman.
0: Oh, congratulations.
3: Neil deGrasse Tyson. And a high-ranking member of the State Department in charge of technological issues. And one of the topics we discussed was the UN Convention on Non-Exploitation of the Moon. It's a UN treaty.
0: Yeah, this was the 1967 treaty.
3: Right. No one owns the moon, and no one is allowed to mine the moon. So unless these guys are going pirate, like the Chinese, ignoring it all, I really wonder. Or has there been a change? I haven't heard of any change in that treaty and that agreement that no one can claim the moon, no one can colonize the moon, but it seems like some people are going rogue, like China and the United States.
0: Wait. I thought this only applied to nation states that conspicuously absent in the treaty and I must admit it's been a lot of years since I read it. What's missing is corporations, mom and pop stores, Elon Musk, that kind of thing. And that's a big hole, because nobody imagined back in 67 that we'd be talking within our lifetime, literally living on the moon and mining it. And mining is a very interesting term, because what happens if you don't mine, but you're basically salvaging?
3: Well, that's a good word, because the salvage to be done. When we get to my items, I'm going to reveal some very interesting things. But Ruggiero says he has to leave, and I want him to hear what I'm going to say.
4: I don't have to leave.
3: Oh,
0: that was Keith Morgan. Keith Morgan has a big date at Howard tomorrow, so he has to get up the crack of dawn.
3: Oh, okay.
0: So we're basically flying on autopilot tonight.
3: Oh, okay.
0: I am flying the plane. Be very afraid. Yep.
3: Very good. What I wanted to say is, since I thought Ruggiero had to leave, I'll say it anyway, with regard to the Alan Bean photograph. Over the last couple of weeks, I've been the beneficiary of a tremendous amount of color photographs leaked by NASA. And I can tell you that what is seen in the screen in the face mask of the Apollo astronaut painted by Alan Bean, in the middle above the astronaut that is reflected, that is not refracted light. That's actually a mechanical object in suspension above the moon.
0: Yeah, right.
3: And it's very clearly depicted in some of these photographs that I'm going to be releasing over the next couple of weeks. And when we get to my items, I have some very exciting news about Buzz Aldrin having leaked the photograph about a month and a half ago that I found on his Twitter page. It was an autographed photograph of a cavern on the moon with a tremendous amount of debris. And the debris...
0: Well, why don't we go to your items right now? Because we've got a good solid 15 minutes here, and then we can pick it up on the other side.
3: That'll do. Okay, I only put three items there. First one, I'd like to announce that this movie will be coming out, Cosmic Betrayal, a film that I made with Sibella Clare.
0: Oh, Sibella!
3: Yeah, Sibella, dear Sibella. So she and I have collaborated on several films now. You saw UFOs, the CIA, and the assassination of JFK. But we did another one, which is called Cosmic Betrayal, and it's been released in Europe and in Canada, and it keeps winning prizes. And most recently, it won the Grand Prix of Italy in Venice in an Italian film festival there. And it will be released here later this year, and I encourage you to...
0: Now, by the way, for folks wondering what that noise is, Robert is fending off a demented dentist with a dentist drill, and he's doing very successfully, so...
3: Yes. So anyway, here, that's point number one. Cosmic Betrayal deals with the politics around the assassination.
0: Oh, I can't wait to see that. Sibella is a really good producer. She's an exquisite producer.
3: Yeah, she won the film prize at the Cine Paris Film Festival.
0: Yeah, I'm in a couple of her earlier films.
3: Right. You're in the Antarctica film. Very good. Very good film. So, secondly, this is, if you click that link, Apollo 11 astronaut leaks photo of lunar crash debris field, you'll see my enhancements of the photo that he released.
0: Okay, so I got to go to Substack.
3: Yep.
0: All right.
3: So, what I worked on was a photo of a photo that he released with his autograph, which is drew my attention. Why is Buzz Aldrin releasing a photograph and his autograph? And then when I began to study it, I started to find the debris field. And I can say now that having tracked down the original, it's even more amazing than what I was able to draw out. Mechanical parts, things that look like wheels that are shaped like Stonehenge, 12 segments in a circle, manifold covers, One fellow who read the article said, motorcycle crash in the desert there, right? So more of this will be coming up. And the third element is this very important document that was forced out of the German government that admits that there was no pandemic. It was a lie to begin with, the death jab. That in Germany, the people who died were age 83 and 82. The hospitals were not overloaded, and that the flu disappeared.
0: So wait, you say this is an official government report from the German government?
3: Yes. Okay. It was forced out. It was forced out of the government by a freedom of information.
0: Why do we have a bitch video? Why don't we have a source to the document itself then?
3: Well, you have it. You have the man reading it. The guy, the lawyer.
0: No. I want to read it myself. I don't want to hear anybody else interpreting.
3: Well, you can read it. You can watch it. You can search it yourself.
0: Can you find it on the web? If you could find a direct link,
5: I'd be found on the web.
0: I would recommend someone, Robert probably, get back in touch with Keith, and after the show, we post the actual link to the document.
3: Yeah. He gives a very good synopsis, but basically, this is official government secret.
0: I like original sources, and before I decide on this, I want to read the document. Myself.
3: You can search yourself. You can search yourself. It's very easy. Just type in what I typed in.
0: Normally, when we provide information to our audience, we provide them a link so they don't have to go search. After the show, you'll provide the link, right?
3: We'll try.
0: Excellent.
3: Okay. Yeah.
0: Getting back to the moon.
3: Yeah, the moon.
0: All right. The photos that you have in item number two, which is a very strange picture of Aldrin, they're part of the official releases. So you're saying all that stuff at the bottom of that crater is really junk, really mechanical object, right?
3: Yes, exactly. And fortunately, I've been able to track down the high-resolution photo that was in the NASA archives over the last couple of days. So I'll be doing a part two.
0: Well, that is that big crater that Neil Armstrong flew over when he saw the things on the rim, and then they went back and walked back to it during the EVA and took close-up photographs. So that's why we have those photos.
3: But look closely at the main photo. It looks like there's a floor. It looks like a floor collapsed, and there's a cavern, a cave that's going in. You see the straight line, horizontal?
0: Well, in other areas of the moon, and I've looked at a lot of the Apollo images, it looks like the astronauts, like Apollo 12, landed at an ancient ruin. There's a Stonehenge 2 on the rim.
3: Yes.
0: If you dig down beneath the surface with anything significantly energetic, like a big meteor impact or a steam shovel, you would find that there is structure buried beneath the regolith, not crashes, but actual objects that are on the surface that have been buried by other eons of meteorite dust infall. So, yeah, there's a lot of structured stuff beneath the surface. That's why the lunar seismometers rang like bells when we impacted rocket stages, because there's a lot of structure beneath the surface, not just overhead. The moon is nothing like we've been told. Nothing. That's the thing you got to get your mind around.
5: Anybody?
0: Yeah, Ron, we can hear you.
5: Oh, okay. Yeah, I have a copy of that picture as well, because it's been around for a while.
1: We all do.
5: Robert,
1: yes.
5: Yeah. And Keith Laney made a big deal out of that particular image. I remember back when he was actively participating in that. It's readily available. And right now I'm prowling through my computer to find where I've got my stuff stored, because I can't show anybody anything because I got no way to send it to you, but I can simply look under Apollo here and find that image, and I can tell you what it was, because it's the image number, if anybody wants to go look for it, you know.
3: I found two other photographs which make it a panoramic, and the one that's taken farther to the left has far more detail and is in sharper focus. And the one that's on the far left is a photo of a rectangular trench. Very unusual. It's not a crater. It looks like a trench with a central rectangular hole are dug up, and doesn't look like it was dug up by astronauts. It's really unusual. The whole area is very unusual.
2: It is. I just found another one, but yeah, it's Apollo 11, and they have changed the number, the storage numbers of these things.
0: Okay, this is the number that Robert has posted from NASA headquarters. The other archives have different numbers, but if you look,
3: that's right.
0: If you look
3: for one, right.
0: If you look for 69-HC-881, that's the image that Buzz signed, and that's the image that Robert has displayed. And as I said, there are numbers of archives where these images have different numbers, but you can get around that because you steadily stay with one archive. That's all. So,
3: just do some detective work. It does. I found the others have different numbers in the Apollo archives, different magazines. But look for the surface.
0: There's also another interesting situation, which I touched on decades ago. If we have stuff originally on the moon that was in the sky, like what we're seeing on the Odysseus imagery, at some point that's going to come down. You know, meteorites are going to sever cables, they're going to sever supports, big chunks are going to fall to the surface. And then they'll be covered up by more debris. And then there'll be an impact, and they'll be uncovered. So, yeah, we're looking at the moon as a ancient, incredibly ancient landscape filled with junk. And you don't have to dig down very far to find more junk, because the moon was occupied, and it was occupied for an immense amount of time by God knows who, probably several different who's, extending over an amazing amount of millions, if not longer, years. And so I'm not surprised that that's where they landed, because that's where they felt they might find something on the first mission.
3: Now, here's another element that's intriguing. Yeah, Ruggiero, you have a question?
4: Just briefly, I've done a little analysis on that picture that you sent, and when you did the contrast, all the geometry of whatever is in front of the very odd rocky structures, which look like junk, they all come out. So perhaps on another occasion, I can share that with the group.
2: So that was, here's another version of it, Apollo 11-13-1.
0: Apollo 11-13-1.
2: Yeah, and
3: that's
2: it's
3: a different.
2: Here's and underneath it, because this is a picture of the entire frame from the negative, I guess, and it's AS-11-40-5954, and that was written on there by hand.
3: Well, we'll have to explore, but before we go on, I want to say, you know, my field is psychology. And when I saw this photograph signed by Aldrin on his Twitter page, I said, what is he doing? You know?
0: Obviously trying to point out, you know, something like Emily Dickinson.
3: Yes, but I think it's his subconscious mind that put it out there, because we know that they were subjected to MKUltra techniques to suppress the memory and suppress the telling of it. And so I hope that when Aldrin reads this article, it will spark his memory. I think that there was
0: Then we could have another Bart Seibel moment.
3: Oh, that guy needs another punch in the head.
2: Comes with Robert and punch him in the face, I mean?
3: No, I don't know. That guy, he's pathetic. I mean, he's a real con man. But anyway, I felt that there was a psychological urge on the part of Aldrin to put it out, because it's a call, maybe a call for help. I want to remember. So by putting this article out and another one, part two, because these other photographs that I found are even sharper. One of them has a white pentagon, a star. Like the Texas star is right there in metal in the middle of the pile. And then there's the interior of the cavern and a section that looks like wall, like a solid wall.
2: Or is it? Yeah, there is a section that most people will notice looks like a wall. If you put aside your...
0: Thanks for sharing.
2: Yeah.
4: You're welcome.
3: Yes, I'm looking forward to your sketches. Of those. we'll see if we can work out with the enhancements. So then, so psychologically, I think, as I said, Buzz Aldrin is in his golden years, and like a California gold prospector, he's laid some gold on our laps, and he has to go and collect it and see what more is left there. But I hope that it will spark his memory and break the hold of mind control, because I would say to Buzz Aldrin, if he's listening, the oaths that you made to keep silence were made to another government, and the government that is in control now is not worthy of your loyalty. Your loyalty, Mr. Aldrin, is to the American people and to the U.S. Constitution. The time has come to speak.
0: Well, one of the problems of Buzz, and I think that's why he socked Seibel, I think with all the messing of their minds that was done, and I actually was at the home of one of the doctors that was involved, CIA, when I was in Wyoming, and I made my moon presentation, and they were shocked, and they took me into a side room, and they threatened me, and that told me that this was very high level. But one of those doctors was involved in literally the mind control techniques and drugs that were used to keep them from remembering what they saw. So it may be subliminal. It may be he's trying to nudge his own memories, and you know, it's like Bean, because he was the artist and he could bypass the right brain controls on logic and memory. I think he slipped easily beyond the controls into his left brain artistic mode, and that's why. And Andrew, did you check out the dates? Because his transition to a much more interesting moon seems to have occurred right around the time when we held our National Press Club press conference in 96, and the Washington Post called him up and asked him about a whole bunch of stuff on the moon, and he claimed there was nothing like what we said was there, but his artwork after that began to change.
1: Yeah.
3: I'd like to say that they were not victimized, as we would think, somebody imposing mind control. They were seduced into it. And I know this from a U.S. Air Force captain whose father was in the aeromedical development division of NASA to develop the spacesuits and the life support systems. So they were lured into it by being told, listen, your knowledge is national security.
0: Hey, guys, we're at the top of the hour. My guest this morning, Robert Morningstar, Andrew Curry, Ron Gerbron. Keith had to leave us because he has an early morning call. When we get into the next hour, I'm going to talk about this incredible eclipse miracle. And I'll define what I mean by that when we return. You're on the other side of midnight. My name is Richard C. Hoagland. Don't touch that archaic dial.

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2: NBC News Radio, I'm Jim Forbes. Former President Trump is safe after what law enforcement is calling an assassination attempt. Shots were fired during Trump's outdoor rally Saturday in Butler, Pennsylvania, and Trump appeared to be the target while on the stage. Trump said a bullet pierced part of his right ear, and dramatic video shows the Secret Service tackling Trump, who has blood on his face. The Secret Service says the shooter is dead, along with one spectator. Two spectators are also in critical condition. They add the shooter fired multiple shots.

shooter's motive. In 2017, a gunman walked onto a baseball field in Alexandria, Virginia, and opened fire on Republican politicians, wounding Scalise and four others. Representatives have been practicing for the annual congressional baseball game for charity. And Speaker of the House Mike Johnson says the House will investigate the assassination attempt at Donald Trump's Pennsylvania rally. Johnson later announced the House will be conducting a full investigation. He wrote, quote, "The American people deserve to know the truth," and said they'll have the Secret Service and FBI officials appear for a hearing as soon as possible. And that's the very latest. I'm Jim Forbes.

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And welcome back, everyone. Midnight, the witching hour in the land of enchantment here. The moon is set. It's dark out there. But it's spring. We had an almost record high today up in the 70s. It's only April. It's April 13th. Actually, technically now it's April 14th. So this is a Saturday night, Sunday morning edition of The Other Side of Midnight. I want to talk about this miracle. Because I want to demystify the miracle. As many of you may remember, many years ago when I had my heart attack and Art raced in to the rescue and allowed me to experience the full hyperdimensional exposure to this audience, to the Art Bell Coast audience. And they somehow were able to fix me. I mean, I know that sounds really, you know, there's prayer circles, there's prayer groups, there's intensified, you know, Harvard has done studies on medicine where people prayed and they found there really is, statistically, a difference between people that are not affected by other consciousness focusing on their well-being and those that are. So on Thursday, Friday of last week, I learned, shockingly, that one of my dearest friends, Dana Balaban, nephew, her brother's son, 5 years old, had been stricken with something that resulted in a perforated colon, him violently throwing up, them taking him to the hospital, and literally in the exam room going into cardiac arrest and dying. And they resuscitated him, and this all took place 6 weeks ago. And this kid, this five-year-old, bright, bubbly, interested in space travel and astronomy and, you know, the stuff we talk about here, has been in a coma for 6 weeks. So on Friday, I had arranged to do a hour interview for a young guy named Spiro Skoros, who is

0: Nick Skoros' nephew. Nick and Dana used to be an item. That's how I know Nick and Dana. They're no longer together, but obviously it's an extended family, so there's great concern. Well, I did Nick's nephew's show on tape on Friday evening. And then as I was preparing to do it, I got a call from Clyde Lewis, and they wanted me to do an hour on the eclipse. So I did Spiro's show. Then about an hour and a half later, I did Clyde's show. And on Clyde's show, who has millions of listeners, second only to Coast and George, I laid out the problem with little Michael Balaban, Dana's nephew, that he had been in this coma for 6 weeks. And I said, based on my experience back when Art intervened with the audience and did something hyperdimensionally, and here I am, I said to myself, I wonder if I can do the same thing, get the audience, Clyde's audience, to focus during the time of the eclipse on Michael. If literally the fact that I've got measurements that show that aligning the sun, the moon, and the earth does things, creates tremors in the force. I mean, look at my item number 14 in my section. This is a color graphic I made up from Accutron measurements I made during the several hours long run-up and then the eclipse and then the afterwards to the annular eclipse back in 2012. And this is very important because right in the middle of the graphic, you'll see there are green lines going up and green lines going down. Up in the graph is a lower frequency. Down is a higher frequency. That's how the program was written. I didn't write it. I would have done it the opposite way. Anyway, right in the middle of the graph, you'll see that there is a lower line with a lot of spiky stuff going down, meaning up in frequency. And then right midway in the graph, and I'll click on it and I'll read you exactly what it says. It says, let me do this properly. Come on. Here we are. Okay. It says halfway to mid-eclipse at 7:09:04 p.m., the frequency of the little Accutron, remember it's got a tuning fork and that's how we're measuring inertial changes. The tuning fork normally is the 360, give or take. The frequency when the moon's edge crossed the middle of the sun, this is important geometry, it flipped. It plunged from 360 down to 326 hertz cycles per second and changed. And it stayed there for like a minute or two before coming back up to a new midpoint of 359.85 hertz, down from 360.20 hertz. So it had this incredible excursion when the edge of the moon, where the dome is, by the way, would touch optically the center of the sun 93 million miles away. So in Las Vegas, that moment, remember, Las Vegas was never in totality. So the moon would encroach, encroach, encroach. It would come to a point on the sun where about half the sun was covered. Then it would appear to retreat and finally disappear, a move off the sun. At that center moment when it was hovering between the two hemispheres of the rotating moon, remember, we're dealing with three-dimensional celestial bodies, and the three-dimensional rotating sun, at that moment, at 11:20 in Las Vegas, that's when I told Dana and her prayer circles and groups and all the people that she had basically attached to this project to try to save Michael, to get him out of his coma by praying him well. I told Clyde's audience to do their focusing on Michael at the time of the maximum eclipse in Las Vegas, where he was in a hospital bed, because that's when the numbers, the measurements say the moon-sun alignment flips from one frequency to the radical opposite frequency, and because of the geometry of the Vegas part of the eclipse, it would hang there, covering, just touching the center of the sun for several long minutes. Okay? So you got that in mind. All right, I want to read you something. I want to go and I want to find Dana's email where she described to me what happened at that exact moment. In fact, let me do it here so I can find it quicker. Sometimes the search mechanisms on Yahoo do not work very well. So, here we are. All right. She said, incredible change with my nephew. I wanted to let you know the incredible progress we all made, and hopefully this is misspelling here. Nick sent, she'll reach out and give me more data. She says, my little nephew was turning his head and kicking his legs at the time the eclipse was at the 11:20 part, which was where we really jumped on and were focusing, because within an hour after that, I got the text from my brother George that he is moving, he's conscious, he's interacting. In other words, the coma, which had lasted 6 weeks for this little kid because of the horrible medical perfusion of his body with the poisons of his perforated colon, he came out of it exactly at the peak of the eclipse in Las Vegas, as all of these people, both Dana's circles and the folks I talked to on Clyde's show on Friday night, were focusing their energies to bring this kid back to life. And I don't have any further information except to say that the numbers and the story and the response all fit in with my own experience, which is during these alignments, and when there are not alignments, depending upon factors we don't know yet, human minds can band together, can focus on an individual, and can somehow, through the modality of the hyperdimensional model, literally retrieve their consciousness and bring them back to the 3D world. And that happened with Michael on Monday afternoon. Anybody?
1: Yes, Richard.
0: Yes,
1: I had a similar experience. About 10 days ago, one of my best students, an Israeli, had to leave and go to Tel Aviv. He told me his father was dying. And I've known him and his father for 25 years. His father's 90 years old. And I was fully expecting that it would be a very tragic homecoming. So we got together yesterday after his return, full of jet lag. And I said to him, did your father pass away? He said, no. Why are you always trying to kill my father? So the point is, I said to him, listen, as the eclipse was happening, I was here at the Soldiers and Sailors Monument, which is where we train, and I prayed for your father. And I took the energy of the eclipse and I channeled it to you. And I was thinking that I was channeling it to you at the funeral. He said, my father, I said, every time you go, he's gone there several times expecting his father to pass away. And every time he goes, yes, he arrives and I do Tai Chi and I say prayers and send energy. But this one was really amplified by the eclipse, and the eclipse had an effect on me. I suffered a very, very bad injury about 7 weeks ago, and I feel like I've been in hell for 7 weeks. Dislocated fingers, sprained wrist, and a pinched nerve in my upper thoracics. And the eclipse, which I had my back to during this whole ceremony, caused my spine to burn like it was on fire that night. And it seems like it has refused my spine. And today's the first day I've been able to sleep soundly.
0: Oh, my God.
1: 7 weeks ago. Yeah. It was really... And the fire. See, this thing about energy, during the earthquake, I was awakened by the earthquake because my bed started to rumble.
0: You mean the one in Jersey? About a week ago?
1: Yeah, the one in Jersey.
0: Yeah.
1: And I woke up and my bed covers had slipped off and the bed was vibrating.
0: Ah.
1: And I just grabbed them and I pulled them back on and I tried to go back to sleep. Then I felt like my whole back and my arms were in a frying pan, literally, like I was frying. And I feel that there was some kind of burst of tectonic energy that came out and literally fried me. But on Monday, the eclipse, when I came home and went to sleep, it was only my spine, and my spine felt like it was on fire. So there is a tremendous amount of cosmic energy, prana, chi, to be harnessed and to be applied to self-healing and to healing others.
0: Well, the thing I would like to do, and of course we don't have the power of the eclipse to work with, but I've not been able to tell Clyde yet. I've really been waiting for doctors to kind of come in and talk about the kid before and the kid after, because I don't want to mislead people. So I've been very, very reticent. But tonight I got another email, and Michael Balaban is definitely acting much more like a five-year-old kid after 6 weeks of being... Can you imagine being a kid in a coma? And then you wake up, and it's like he didn't know what was going on, and it was like all these people are standing around, and he's like, what? Because obviously he did not know what had happened to him. He just wasn't conscious. But yeah, if we can do this with one kid and an eclipse, what if all of us got together and tried to change what's going on in the Middle East and Ukraine? And the way you do it is you don't foreordain the ending. You pray, you focus, you zoom in on the outcome that will be the best for the most people, meaning hostilities cease, but you don't get into blaming and all that. You just want a situation to be restored. And I have a feeling the way the physics works, it kind of seeks like energy its own level. And so if you frame a general, this situation must get radically better, and don't define better. The physics will define better. People who have not talked to each other in decades will suddenly be able to pick up the phone. And in other words, it's all about people. It's all about consciousness and people. And I said to someone, well, I want to do this next. And they said, oh, there's no way you can do that. And I said, well, did you think that we'd be able to reach in and fix Michael? No, it's only impossible until it happened.
1: Right, I agree with you. Norman Vincent Peale, the power of positive thinking is real.
0: Oh, yeah.
1: Absolutely.
0: Did you have one of those little books that he wrote like my mom did?
1: No, I only read his biography.
0: My mother was, you know.
1: You know what's the tragedy? He was lionized.
0: Oh, yeah.
1: He was lionized and he was respected. But once he said that the power of positive thinking could heal mental illness, psychiatry came down on him.
0: Of course.
1: Ostracized.
0: Well, he was threatening their bottom line.
1: Exactly.
2: But we have to,
1: your story about... Yes, sir.
2: Just couldn't say, I'll touch on that point. In medicine, psychology, etc., if we have a thought, it shouldn't be able to have a effect on your body. So if you have a very uplifting, artistic, creative thought, a well-being thought, you would just be flooded with good endorphins, right? Chemicals, as a chemical chain.
0: That's what they're
2: saying. If you have a negative thought, then it's destructive on the body. You just got to see people in very long-term stress situations. So words really shouldn't have effects. Our mind, whatever word we have, should just be neutral. We know it's not. So I think what you're touching on is, you know, is interesting.
1: You're absolutely right. And also the power of the thought to heal or to harm, proven by the secret life of plants. Remember the man who did the experiments with plants? When he prayed over them, they thrived and were vital, and then walked over to a plant and cursed it, and the plant died. I had a similar experience with an avocado. I had an avocado, a huge one, on top of my refrigerator with a lot of leaves sprouting, and the lower ones were brown, right? So then I would jump and grab it, and then there was one I couldn't get, and I just yelled at it, "Why can't you just fall off?" And all of them fell off.
0: Oh, no!
1: I was
0: heartbroken. Oh, of course you were.
1: And the thing died, you know? And then I took the seed, and I planted it again on the windowsill, and I would go and wash my dishes and say, "Oh, I'm so sorry. I'm so sorry I did that. I was so stupid." And, you know, I kept doing it and kept doing it. And then at the end of summer, it sprouted another stem. And now the avocado forgave me, and I said, "If an avocado can forgive me, why can't you?"
0: Exactly.
1: Really, and this is like the resurrection of baby Jesus that you're talking about, you know? Absolutely. There's no doubt.
3: The resurrection of the avocado.
1: Well, there is life force, and life reanimates itself.
0: Well, you remember, of course, with positive thinking. You remember, yeah. You know, the Lazarus story.
1: Right? Jesus was not the first one to rise from the dead. Lazarus, and then there was the daughter of Jairus who had died, and he brought her back. So this idea of resurrection is real.
0: Well, if you look at number 14, you look at all that activity, and I chose where it all flips. It goes from negative to positive, or positive to negative, depending on your definition. And I felt, and Ron and I had an earlier conversation earlier in the week about this, kind of obliquely, because my thinking was, it isn't so much the energy, it's the change, the step function. And if they caught the wave when the whole physics was changing dynamically from negative to positive vibration, then that would be a basic change in the system. It's kind of like, you know, when your electronics don't work, and like any good Russian, you take a hammer and you hit it and it starts working. In other words, Michael received a reset from all those people focusing, piggybacking on the carrier HD wave of this magic alignment when the edge of the moon was just straddling between left rotation and right rotation. And it worked. I don't know how physically, you know, I mean, we can back engineer, but again, if something so simple can work, what if one were to envision something much more significant affecting thousands or millions of people, like this horrible, you know, creeping famine, starvation? Millions of people in Gaza are going to die because they don't have more than 200 or so calories per day at the moment. This is awful, and the only thing that can change awful, based on this experience, is people deciding to change awful.
1: Agreed.
3: May I introduce a cautionary note?
0: Oh, sure. Ron always loves to introduce cautionary notes. Go ahead.
3: Yes, yes. Speaking of our arguments, I wondered if the one with the knives or the ones with the dueling pistols, but I'm not sure which. Now, when it comes to these thought experiments, now, I am a believer. I know they work. And this is something I told Richard before.
0: Well, I'm here for as well. The one with me worked. The doctors had told Robin behind the scenes that basically I was going to die. She just needed to get ready. And I didn't die.
3: They always work.
0: Well, you can say, like the experiment that's positive, you don't remember the ones where it didn't work.
3: That's true as well. But here is it. No, there is a cautionary note here. And sometimes people get away with it. And sometimes they don't. But I devoutly believe in this. And I should say that maybe it run to the family a little bit because my mother, who didn't express any particular aptitude to these things, she could take a piece of a stick and grow a tree out of it. I mean, I've never seen anybody that was better at just saying, oh, well, I'll just put this in some water until it sprouts. You know, for her, it always worked. Well, some people are tuned in. Everybody has...
0: So, wait. You're saying that... you are saying that...
3: Can I finish?
0: Hang on. No. Because you left me in the dust. I don't know what to believe. You're saying that your mother had talents you were not aware of, and when she put the little burnt stick in the soil or the water, and et cetera, that her focusing on it made the difference. Right?
3: Yes, that seemed to have a positive... Yeah, okay. The burnt stick part is a bit of an elaboration, but you get the idea.
0: Yeah, okay.
3: You know, you can say, oh, we could never sprout this, but for some reason, she always could, you know, and just kind of took it for granted. The point is, the first time that Art did his thought experiment, his mass thought experiment, it was very well organized. Everybody was supposed to go outside during the commercial break, and so not to miss the show, and concentrate on joining in the mass consciousness. And then directing it. And when I went outside, you know, because of his listenership and so forth, I could feel the psychic ozone pressure in the sky, you know. And I said, oh, this is interesting. Well, the thing is, if you can detect it, if you can feel it, and this is pure shamanism, which not everybody attunes to, if you're capable of comprehending it on that level, then you can manipulate it. So it's just as easy to use that same collected energy if it's done in a random and chaotic fashion, which is kind of the thing that you were helping Clyde with, then you run just as much danger as benefit. Now, nobody wanted to...
0: We only got about a couple minutes left to the bottom. What do you mean danger?
3: Well, then why? Then if you're going to use it up, I can't finish. Point.
0: What do you mean by danger? What's the downside?
3: I think I said that.
0: No, you didn't. What's the danger?
3: If everybody wants to make somebody healthy, fine. But like in the case of there was an awful lot of attention devoted at you, and you were thinking that some of the people involved, this is your personal bit of this that I thought of when I was talking to you. I had a sort of a remote viewing experience in the midst of that, and I was tuning in on wherever some of this energy was coming from, and what I got was an image that was very much like the bunker arrangement where the government's remote viewing experiments were being done. And you were saying, oh, well, you know, this might have been the source of it. And I know you have another channel with, you know, people that have said they recognize where it might have been coming from. And I'm not disputing or that in any way. But I think I might have picked up on some people that I was even assuming were the bad guys, but they were participating trying to help you. The point is that if you're trying these mass experiments, you do have to be cognizant of the fact that there could be danger, because if somebody has evil thoughts in the same direction that you're trying to counteract, they could use that same energy, because you have to focus it, and that takes a shaman.
0: Well, yes.
3: Shamanic sense.
0: I don't know whether
3: that's a focus.
0: I don't know whether I believe any of that. You know why? Because the Clyde experiment was very unfocused. Clyde does not do this all the time.
3: Yes,
0: I surprised him. All he did was plant the idea. I told them, don't do it now, but wait till the eclipse. And the kid's talking. You know, it's like,
3: because of the eclipse.
0: Yeah, I do not agree. Yes, it was because of the eclipse. It was because the eclipse...
3: Why?
0: It provided the focus. If the alignments, as I've measured, amplify these energies to where they're blatantly obvious, then you have to assume in the model that the consciousness energies are also amplified. And if you wonder about the polarity, there's a lot more positive people out there the negative people, and the positives, if they focus, they will win. Okay, we are at the bottom of the hour. My guest this morning is our usual argumentative Ron, Andrew Curry, who's being very quiet, Robert Morningstar, who's contributed some really interesting stuff, and we're going to spend another half hour talking about the eclipse that was and what's going to come again. Because remember, we live in the future, not the past. How can we take these lessons of what the moon represents, of what an eclipse now represents, and how can we focus on creating the kind of world that we want to live in when we return?

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0: And welcome back, everyone. Last half hour to go on this Saturday night, the 13th of April of 2024. You know, the problem that Ron raises is very serious, because I thought about a lot of this, particularly when I turned out to be the beneficiary, I can say that, of his audience and their incredible intentions. And I've met so many people over the years who said, yeah, I knew that. I was part of that, you know. And nice you're still here. Yes, I'm still here. And Michael Balaban is now here and conscious and breathing and interacting. And he recognizes his dear Aunt Dana. That stands for something.
1: Balaban, yes?
0: Okay, back to our conversation. Andrew, you've been very, very quiet. I'm not going to let you sit there and not have an opinion on this. So come forth, please.
2: Yeah, two things, Richard. I'll make this really short. So
0: we have half an hour. You don't have to make it really short. Everybody always wants to make their stuff short. How can you make something interesting short? If we don't finish, we'll pick it up on the next show, that kind of thing. That's the magic of having this show. I can do any number of repeats on things that we need to focus on. So go for it.
2: Well, in terms of this idea that, you know, if someone focuses on you and can make a change. So I personally had an experience last year, early 2023. Robert knows about it, where I had this really horrible allergic reaction in my body to something, and literally my legs swelled up to the size of tree trunks. I could barely walk, and I was still under the, you know, pressure of getting work done. And it was one night I had to get a deadline done, and I'm pretty tough when it comes to not, you know, running to a doctor for every single little thing. I could, you know, like Robert and I talk about this, just do home remedies and take care of yourself kind of thing and keep yourself in shape and all that kind of stuff. Well, this is one of the few times where I literally started to feel like, I literally went up to my older son and I said, hey, Quinlan, I said, you know, I usually don't panic, but you might have to take me to the hospital because I'm feeling something tremendously wrong within me. And so he kind of looked at me stunned and I said, but I got to get this deadline done first. So I
3: went downstairs and I kept working.
0: I can see the light on your tombstone now.
3: No,
0: I had one more line to draw.
2: Oh, Richard, it was terrible. It felt like a storm was happening on my insides everywhere. And
0: well, it sounds like anyways, Robert. It sounds like Robert's problem.
2: Well, my wife and my younger son, Stellan, who, by the way, had this incredible dream about the clips, which I didn't get a chance to record. And I do one point soon. If we come back on the show, I'd love to share it with the audience. It was very interesting. But anyways, I called them because they were coming back from something, and I sort of explained the situation. I said, please pray for me. And they were like, whoa. So
0: wait a minute, you told your family pray for you?
2: Yeah, it just came into my head.
0: Holy cow.
2: And I hung up, and I kept working, and I was sweating, I was panicking because it was starting to, something was wrong. And then all of a sudden, within a few minutes after I had hung up the phone with them, it went away like a cloud. The whole feeling started to dissipate, and I looked around the room. I go, what just happened? And it all calmed down. I mean, still was suffering from this allergic reaction, but the whole moving to that tipping point where I was about to, something bad was going to happen, it was gone. And when they got home, I said, what did you do? And Anna said, and Anna's a Catholic. She was raised a Catholic.
0: Anna's your wife.
2: Yes, and she said we did Hail Marys for you, and I think she had the rosary in the truck.
0: Oh,
2: she has it.
0: My.
2: Yeah, it's very interesting.
0: Well, it's all about connection. It's to me, part of this has to do with connection, because when Art helped his audience save me, the audience and I had a connection. If I really did help Clyde and his audience save Michael, or at least affect him, it's because the audience has a connection to Michael through me. It's all about connectivity. Yeah. It's all connectivity because it's about resonance. The physics is about resonant frequencies, and that's why I can listen to Robert and say I can go with that, because I know I've been subjected to the magic of the Force. I know what can be done if people are allowed to use it and focus. And so much of our life is all about distraction and noise and not focusing or taking a pill.
2: Well, and it's got to make you wonder, Richard, if there's a deep state, or if they're, you know, whatever the side that doesn't really like humanity very well or very much, and it seems like there is.
0: And is trying and is trying to keep us from re-engaging with these tools.
2: Yeah, exactly. That if there is somebody or something that is aware of this, then obviously spiking the system with a lot of nonsense, and as you say, just scrambling the airwaves is an easy way to keep us, you know, disconnected. I mean, Ron and I have had these conversations.
0: I saw network correspondents who've covered everything crying on live television, looking up and seeing this spectacle and musing about, oh, the coincidence. What will they be doing when they realize it's not a coincidence? It's part of our designer nursery.
2: Well, Richard, here's a question for you. I want to swing back to two things. Back to the idea of the moon dome, which I believe.
0: Belief, it's science, it's engineering.
2: Yeah, yeah. Ah. Well, I agree. I agree. I know not everybody here is on the same page.
0: Let's do a little kind of spot poll. Let us do a little spot poll here. All right. Andrew is, yes, there's a dome. Hoagland, yes, yeah. There's a dome. Ron, is there a dome? Yes or no?
4: No.
0: There's no dome. Okay. Robert, is there a dome?
5: I prefer the word sheath to dome, but there's something there.
0: Okay. Ruggiero?
6: Yeah, floating structure.
0: See, it doesn't matter what we call it. It's there. It doesn't mind.
7: It does.
0: No, it doesn't.
7: Those are both good answers, the last two, that I could say, yes, that's the good direction to look. The idea of the snow globe is the only one that I don't buy, because I can't rationalize the engineering involved, and there is one other example of it where it clearly didn't work, which just goes to show that no matter how bright people think they are, they can screw something up by leaving something important out.
0: You will just tell us, and you hang on, you will describe exactly what you're talking about, right? Because at the moment I haven't a clue.
7: Yeah, I know.
0: Then tell it.
7: Okay, there are many, many examples easily found in architecture where big, tall buildings, excuse me, I'm going to cough, were designed, funded, and built, and they forgot to put in the elevator shaft. So they had to put it on externally. In one case, they built an office building that was like 30 stories high, and they forgot about the bathroom.
0: How does one do that?
7: You got me. But
0: would you like to drink some water? I would go get some
7: water. None here.
0: Then take some time, take a minute or two, go get some water, because listening to you strangle on the air is not fun.
7: Oh, I know. You'd rather do it in person. Okay. All right. I'll be back in a moment.
0: Okay. Robert.
2: Richard.
0: Yeah, go ahead.
2: Wait, Richard, on that, I wanted to share one more thing. I mentioned Greg Ahrens, who, again, friend of the show, researcher, colleague, and he did send it an email, really interesting. I'm going to read it out if you don't mind.
0: Oh, by all means.
2: Okay, so he says, regarding the red coloring around the shadow of the moon, and he has quotation marks around red, here is a link, hopefully we can post this, it's very interesting. Here is a link to a photo on Facebook taken during last week's eclipse. It shows a 360-degree sunset from under the totality.
0: That's the one I was going to post, and I couldn't get to it because Keith was too busy, so I figured we'd just describe it.
2: Yeah, the photo was taken in Arkansas between 1 and 2 p.m. When there should not be any sunset. Then there's a photograph, and it's one of those 360-degree... It's really cool, right? You just use your mouse to kind of...
0: Okay, we will post this in your items when Keith is conscious again, and he can post something.
2: Okay, P.S. I also I also witnessed, this is Greg, a 360-degree sunset when I was in totality at my house in Columbia, Missouri, in 2017. I didn't realize then that it was an artifact of the lunar dome. So it's a very interesting photograph.
7: It's stunning. So we'll send it to you. You got it, right?
2: Yeah.
7: We will post it to the 19.5 archive for future listeners, because it's exactly... I feel so stupid, because when I stop to think, it's like, why would we ever have thought of comparing the shadow and the colors around the shadow to sunset when it's nowhere near sunset? Geometrically, yeah, it's almost 90... In other words, it proves the moon has a dome. Regardless of what you want to call it, I've likened it to wrapping the moon in saran wrap. The relative thickness of the dome, 20 miles, compared to the 2,160-mile diameter of the moon, it's almost like navel lint. It's just a film, but it has incredible optical properties, as now one of our listeners and Greg have seen. It also has incredible electrical and hyperdimensional properties. There's another member of our audience. His first name is Graham. I don't have permission to use his last name, so I won't. But he did a very detailed analysis, which I'm going to post in my section as one of my items, of the lunar waves, all the videos showing these weird shock waves going between the poles of the moon. Remember those? I have them as in my items tonight. It's number 10, number 11. Okay, number 10 is a detail, and 11 is our analysis. The shock waves are moving at like 200 miles per second through this, whatever it is, the dome. That's an astonishing rate of acceleration and movement for a physical structure. So then I asked, is it electro-optically active so that a wave appears, the wave is merely elements rotating so you see a reflection, as opposed to not rotating so you don't see a reflection. So it's kind of like an illusion. It isn't really a physical wave. It's a wave being created by someone turning things off and turning them on in the dome in succession at a rate that looks like a 200-mile-per-second velocity. However,
4: it's a flashlight effect?
7: Yeah, kind of. Okay,
4: when you shine a flashlight on a barn or something like that, and it moves it at an incredible speed because of the vector.
7: Yeah, exactly.
4: I would buy into that.
7: It has to be a physical effect in the dome. Some computer has to be triggering these panels to come on and come off at a certain angle and a certain time. So Graham, want to get back to Graham, who's one of our devoted listeners, who's a really interesting technical guy, he took and he measured all the videos I'd presented. I think I presented three or four, taken from 2012 up until, I think, a couple of years ago. That was the latest I could find in the time I had available to find it. And he did measurements and calculations. And in each of these appearances, there are two waves that appear. Sometimes they appear right together, like back to back, and sometimes there's a long, 30-second pause between the end of the first wave and the beginning of the second wave. But he measured them all, and he found, let me go back to his conclusion, which is really, really important. In fact, it's so important, I'm going to sign and quote exactly what he says here, because this is so amazing. G-R-A-H, okay, there we are, right? And we'll find it. It's going to come up on my screen. Oh, come on. No, it's not coming up on my screen. Well, I have to do this. Why can't I find this easily? Every time you're trying to find something on live radio easily, weird things happen, so you can't find it. But I do want to quote this accurately, because it is so dramatic. Okay, here we are. Here's what he said.
0: He said, a study of the videos listed below shows the lunar wave phenomenon has inspired a theory to predict their occurrence. About 3 days before the full moon, he says, in early evening when amateur astronomers are actively filming the moon, a double wave phenomenon has been observed and recorded on multiple occasions, racing at roughly 300 kilometers per second from one lunar polar region to the other lunar polar region. But here's where things get really weird. The total time from the initiation of the first wave to termination of the second wave seems to be nearly constant over all the measurements I've done at 19.5 seconds. Let me repeat that. Each of these waves, varying from 7 to 17 seconds in transit time, the interval between the waves within each set is 19 and a half seconds. That is not an accident. Thoughts?
6: Can you elaborate on what that means, Richard?
0: Someone's doing it. Someone's doing it for a reason. They're doing it with the numerical code 19.5 to let us know, A, it's the physics, and B, someone's doing it. It's not nature. And our job now is to find out who is on the moon, who is activating the dome, who is causing these transit waves, and why do they keep incorporating over and over again 19.5 seconds in their demonstrations, unless it's to inform us on Earth that this is going on.
7: Why couldn't it be a reflexive thing?
0: 19.5 seconds?
7: Mean reflection. I mean reflexive. Like
0: 19.5 seconds.
7: I get that part. I get that part. That's fine.
0: No, it's not. It's impossible. A reflexive triggering would not be repetitive in terms of time in each of the separate sets compared to each other. In other words, even though the intervals are different for each phenomenon, the interval between the first wave and the second is always 19.5. That's still
5: a what if it's metronomic? What if it's metronomic? You found the metronome of the universal...
0: I think I know something more about HD physics than anybody here. That's not the way it works. That's not the way it works. It's not a natural frequency. It's not a natural phenomenon. Someone's doing this.
7: Something set up by someone is causing this to be visible under certain circumstances, but that doesn't mean that they're there on a moment-to-moment basis monitoring or reacting.
0: And you know that how?
7: By inference, the same way that you're coming up with this. It's not a... you're inferring that somebody is actively...
0: Yes, of course.
7: Which means that they have to be aware of your perceiving it.
0: No, all they have to be aware of is they have to be aware of is this is a natural constant, and they keep like some Morse code. They keep tapping out the same message. This is important. This is important. Remember, all of this is in a very Emily Dickinson way. Instead of taking out a billboard or taking out time on NBC, they do it this way.
7: Lying.
5: No, I'm
7: not opposed to the circumstance. I'm just saying that I don't think somebody is actively activating it on behalf of your or anyone else's viewing of it. It's just that it's something that's set up.
0: Why would you say that? Why, you have zero evidence that there's nobody there. Normally, when we see an intelligent activity...
7: I didn't hear there was nobody there, but what?
0: And you don't think they're doing this deliberately then?
7: I don't think it's happening deliberately because we happen to be looking at it right now. No.
0: Do you know how many people look at the moon constantly with telescopes or without all over the Earth these days?
7: I'm one.
0: Thousand. Million. Mm-hmm. So if you want to catch somebody's attention, you do it this way. It goes on to something called the internet or social media. People start talking about it, and then the in-crowd goes, uh-oh, something is leaking. Somebody is doing something we don't want. Because, of course, there are folks on the moon. There are folks. Have you ever heard of the secret space program.
7: Yes, of course.
0: Okay, so if they are messing with this incredibly advanced tech, including doing something that triggers literal waves in this dome racing from pole to pole at hundreds of miles per second, that's pretty damn good technology. And they're impressing upon that construct the 19.5 signature. Obviously, they're trying to say, this is HD physics, which then goes to the bigger point, which is, if we live in a designer solar system, and we have actual active planetary bodies that, in addition to their natural alignments and masses and spins, have hyperdimensional technological appurtenances, what was the role,
7: yes,
0: back to Novi, what was the role of the dome around the moon? Is it in part designed to, if you energize it, it changes the entire Earth-Moon system, including life on Earth, including consciousness, including things like what brought Michael out of his coma?
7: Or is it a side effect of a giant microwave oven cooking pizza?
0: And would you like to know the answer?
7: Yes.
0: Good.
7: I
0: know where to go to get it.
7: Somewhat religious.
0: I know where to go.
7: What's
0: religious about a library? We just need to go and find the libraries and we'll...
7: No, it's religious about perceiving demigods, demons, or gods keeping track of us on such a close leash.
0: They're right next door. They're looking at us. Obviously,
7: yeah,
0: whoever's doing this is not doing it for their own lonesome. They wouldn't need 19.5 seconds with different spacing to come out with the same number. Thank you, Graham. What's an amazing...
7: Well, they're not calibrating it differently for everybody out of 8 billion people. It's just something that's part of the system, whatever that system is. That's all. You're over contrastant.
0: And I do not agree at
7: all. Simple remark, it's not that active. Well, why not?
0: Because they're of different wavelengths. He has measured them from 7 to 17 seconds. But each one... Stop.
7: But only the one that's 19 and a half matters?
0: That's the only ones there are. There are no others.
7: You just said there were.
0: No, I didn't. It's the interval
7: you
0: between...
7: They're all different frequencies.
0: It's the interval between the first wave and the second wave, which is 19.5. The waves themselves...
7: Right.
0: It's very dry. Hello. Very dry here.
5: I'd like to share something right now. It's very pertinent and very important.
0: Sure, we got TikTok. Go ahead.
7: Yes, Robert.
5: It's very short. It's very short. It's about the superhuman stage of entities' existence. And this is from the late John Lear. All of these abilities are part of the superhuman stage, and they are more sophisticated because they exist in a higher dimension that intersects with ours. Higher dimensional entities must focus on a tighter spectrum of vibrations in order to intercept our dimension. Otherwise, they will stay invisible to us. We are like fish who are oblivious to the fact that people outside of the aquarium are watching us. People who can make themselves known by tapping on the glass or sticking their fingers in.
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13: With a little bit of effort towards good nutrition, exercise, and a tea, you'll be able to get off of insulin or other diabetes drugs in about 2 months. And not only that, Many times diabetics are overweight, not because they're eating five times as much as everyone else, but because, of course, their organs are not processing blood sugar properly and metabolizing food properly. Now, during the two-month healing process, a diabetic may only lose, say, 5 pounds or so. But after their organs are healed and processing blood sugar properly and metabolizing food properly, they'll start to lose 10, 15 pounds a month until they get down close to their proper weight. One day, a man phoned me to tell me he was going to send me a picture of his wife. And I said, well, okay, but why? And he says that his wife was a diabetic, and she kept taking her medication, started drinking Tahibo tea. After 2 months, she was able to get off the medications, and during those 2 months, she had lost about 5 pounds. But after that, she started losing 15 pounds a month, and in 4 months, lost 60 pounds, and she went from 208 pounds to 148 pounds, and she looks and she feels fantastic. Well, no kidding. If you take a knapsack with 60 pounds of rock off your back, of course, you're definitely going to feel fantastic. So it's tremendously beneficial. And for diabetes, it's easy to tell that the tea is working. They can get off of insulin in about 2 months. Now, with different conditions, there are different healing times that are involved. With infections, for example, a tooth infection you can get rid of faster than you can with penicillin. You can get rid of a tooth infection in a week. So let's say your mouth is throbbing like you see in the cartoons, like your head's going to explode like a bomb. You take a drink of the tea and you hold it in your mouth for about 2 minutes and the pain will immediately go away. Now, you can't get rid of the pain that quickly even with a Vicodin. Now, if you stop drinking the tea at that point, you haven't knocked out enough bacteria, so the pain will come back in about 30 minutes. Now, if you drink a glass an hour for about 4 hours, you'll completely get rid of the pain, but you still haven't knocked out all the bacteria. So if you stop at that point drinking the tea, the pain will come back in about 3 days. So you need to continuously drink the tea for at least 1 week in order to get rid of the pain and knock out the bacteria. Just as you would, for example, with penicillin, if your dentist gave you penicillin, he'd say, take two a day, you're going to feel great in a day, but finish the whole

0: doctor. The doctor gives them antibiotics. They drink for 2 weeks, and the infection goes away. A month later, the infection comes back, and they cycle through the antibiotics again and drink them for 2 weeks, and a month later it comes back and go back on the antibiotics for 2 weeks. In other words, just cycling off and on the antibiotics every month. On the other hand, they could just drink the tea. The tea is great for them for a lot of other health benefits, and they get rid of the infection in 2 weeks, just as they would with the antibiotics, and they can keep drinking the tea, and the infection won't come back.
1: Now, this next segment is a segment with live listener call-ins from previous shows, and you'll be hearing their questions, their successes, and their experiences with Tahibo tea. So please do give us a call and let us know how the tea works for you. Thank you.
0: Good morning, listener. You're live on the air with Milan Vukovic. Go ahead, please.
2: Hi, Milan. This is Richard. I had a couple of questions for you.
0: Mm-hmm.
2: I was curious to know if it might have came up in the last conversation. I'm not sure. If it helps with, like, a melanoma, skin cancer.
0: It's very effective for melanoma, and with melanoma, the tea can also be applied topically, which will expedite the process because the tea does work topically. We've actually even got people that bathe in the tea. What they do is they pour themselves a bath, and then they pour a gallon of the tea into the bath water, you know, to be able to get it, you know, all over their whole body. But typically, let's say the melanoma is in a certain place, you know, if the person can get to it, they can just go ahead and apply some tea to it. And that's easy to do. You just put some tea in a bowl and cup it with your hand and you know, cup it with your hand like you're a cowboy and go ahead and place it on you know, wherever the melanoma is. And it'll dry off in about 1 minute and evaporate. And if it doesn't, you can just dab it off with a paper towel. Now, is this person undergoing any treatments at the present time for the melanoma?
2: No.
0: Okay. How long ago were they diagnosed?
2: It's been about 3 months, and it's me. It's on my cheek.
0: Oh, okay. Okay.
2: And I'm sorry.
0: Yeah, go ahead. You've been doing what?
2: I had some, and I've been daubing it on with a paper towel.
0: Yeah, you can do that, or you can just cup some in your hands and apply it that way. My son, so when he was 13 and, you know, starting to go through puberty, he would, you know, wash his face with the tea. You know, to minimize getting pimples, you know. So in your case as well, you know, just cup some in your hand and you know, put it on the melanoma, and let it dry off or dab it off with a paper towel, and you know, do that as many times as you can, at least twice a day if you have to go to work or whatever the case is. That's not easy to do. You can do it in the morning, you can do it at night, but preferably 3, 4, 5 times a day throughout the day.
2: Okay, because I've been doing about 8 times a day, and I had one before and they cut it out, and that was like 5 years ago, but I know that's what this is. Mm-hmm. So I'll just keep on doing the regimen. I also had a question. What about for somebody who had a stroke and are dealing with Parkinson's?
0: Mm-hmm. We haven't had people call us that had success with the tea for Parkinson's. It's probably not going to help with the Parkinson's. It'll of course help with a lot of other things, but it won't heal the Parkinson's. And with the stroke, it'll help because the tea builds the red corpuscles in the blood, which carry oxygen to the organs and cells. And of course, after a stroke, that's exactly what a person needs.

0: is to regenerate the cells that were lost when the person had the stroke. And so it'll expedite the healing process significantly by drinking the tea.
1: Okay, that's good to know, because it's a good friend of mine, and I was curious.
0: Yeah.
1: Oh, yeah, wow, thanks.
0: Absolutely. Anything else on your mind today?
1: I can't think of anything right now. I wrote those two questions down. So.
0: Oh, great.
1: I appreciate your time.
0: Thank you so much.
1: Thank you very much.
0: All right, bye for now. Now, since Tahibo Tea Club's original pure Pau D'Arco Super Tea comes from the only tree in the world that fungus doesn't grow on, it naturally has antifungal, anti-infection, antiviral, antibacterial, anti-inflammation, and anti-parasite properties. Parasites would be something like stomach problems or Lyme's disease. Inflammation would be something like rheumatoid arthritis or lupus. Infection would be any infection, from a tooth infection to a bladder infection. Bacteria would be any bacteria, from gum disease to stomach issues. Viral would be something like herpes, HIV, or the coronavirus. And fungus would be something like toenail fungus, yeast, or candida. Now, besides people, the tea is also fantastic for animals. Everything from dogs to horses. One day we got a call from a customer who wanted to get the tea for a show dog who developed a skin disorder for whom antibiotics didn't work. And exactly 3 weeks later, the customer called again, and the customer said the dog's skin completely cleared up, and the dog was working again as a model. I asked how they got the dog to drink the tea, and they said they simply replaced the water bowl with the tea. We'll be right back after the...

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3: Yes, hello. I was calling to find out about the tea and that liver, fatty liver.
4: Yeah, absolutely the case. So there's a lot of conditions that the tea is very good for with regards to the organs. So with regards to the liver specifically, there's a couple of things that the tea is very good for. Everything from fatty liver to lesions to cancer of the liver. And so from that standpoint, the reason that the tea is effective is because it works through the bloodstream and it builds the red corpuscles in the blood, which carry oxygen to our organs and cells. And our organs and cells need oxygen to regenerate themselves. So that's what it's doing with regards to the fatty liver. It's helping to regenerate new good liver cells to replace the fatty liver cells. How long has the person had this condition?
3: I'd say maybe a month or two.
4: Okay. So, what did the doctor say with regards to any treatment that they recommended?
3: Pharmaceuticals.
4: Yeah. Well, with the tea, the other benefit of the tea is that the tea doesn't have any contraindications. So a person can actually take the tea along with the pharmaceuticals if they want to, and it'll just cut down on the time that they'll need to take the pharmaceuticals if they take both the pharmaceutical and the tea together.
3: Okay, well, she's adverse. She's not a fan of pharmaceuticals, let's put it that way. She's been on high blood pressure medicine, and just kind of makes her feel like a zombie, she says. So, yeah, if she can avoid any pharmaceuticals, she will.
4: Yeah, well, have her drink the tea. I mean, we have a lot of customers that don't do pharmaceuticals and just drink the tea, and that's why we have so many success cases, and that's also why we have miracle cases, because a lot of times, for example, let's say somebody's got terminal cancer, they're going to follow the regimen that the doctor has prescribed for them. They're going to have surgery, radiation, chemotherapy, and at some point, doctors go to them, we've tried our best. Unfortunately, it's not working. And if we give you any more chemo, we're going to hasten your demise rather than help you. And you've got 6 weeks to live, and there's nothing more we can do for you. And then they start drinking a tea, and they're not doing anything else, and they completely recover. Well, it's the tea. So that's why we have a lot of miracle cases. Or else, we also have a lot of cases where a person gets diagnosed, and before they start getting any conventional treatment, oftentimes takes 2-3 months, and in the meantime they start drinking a tea, and by the time they get around to starting conventional treatment, there's nothing to treat. Those are my favorite cases. And same thing with your friend. She can start drinking a tea, and did your friend weigh close to 100 pounds, 150, 200, 250, ballpark?
3: I'd say about 250.
4: Okay, so what she's going to want to do is she's going to want to drink the tea instead of water all day long. So basically, she's going to want to drink a glass an hour, or a minimum of 8 glasses a day. And anytime a person is fighting something that they want to get rid of, they want to drink the tea like water or instead of water. In my case, I don't want to get rid of anything, and I still drink it like water all day long. I just drink water 3-4 times a week when I get tired of drinking a tea, and everybody in my family. So if somebody's a stewardess and they don't want to catch a cold, but once every 5 or 10 years, they just need to drink the tea regularly, 2-3 glasses a day. That's like working out 20-30 minutes a day. That's great if you sit behind a desk. If you're trying to make the Olympics, that's not so great. So same thing when somebody's trying to get rid of something, especially if it's life-threatening and it's a race. In that case, they have to get rid of it before it gets rid of them. But in general, anytime somebody wants to get rid of something, just drink 8 glasses a day or more, and you'll get rid of it. Same thing with the fatty liver. So, the only time a person would drink less than 8 glasses a day is if they just want to build their immune system. That's great. They just need to drink 2-3 glasses a day. Or if they're an 80-pound ballerina, well, of course, they don't need to drink as much as a full-grown adult, or a 60-pound child doesn't as well. But anybody that's a full-grown adult that's trying to get rid of something should simply drink 8 glasses a day. Easy to do. The tea tastes great, and it's got no caffeine.
5: Hey, Milan, I had purchased a bag of tea from you directly. I'd spoken to you one day. You were running your own business that day. And ever since then, I started out with just fungus problems in my toes. And, uh-huh. And I was like, oh, shit. It had helped me with my prostate problems, too.
4: Uh-huh. Now, how long have you been drinking the tea?
5: I would say for 2 years.
4: Oh, okay, excellent. And have you, in that time, gone and had an annual physical and had your blood work done?
5: I haven't felt the necessity for it.
4: Okay, good. Because for folks that are relatively healthy, and it sounds like you are, and it's a great thing because you want to help yourself. So, by drinking a tea, what you're doing is you're keeping your immune system up. You're getting rid of all the piddly things that, interfere, with our body. And so, a lot of times, people are drinking a tea and they go, okay, I'm feeling better. My skin looks better. This happens, that happens, whatever the case is. And they don't realize how much good they're actually doing to themselves until they go, and get their annual physical. And in my case,
5: I have a question about triglycerides.
4: Yeah.
5: I have a family history of bad triglycerides. And last time I had them checked, it was 660.
4: Uh-huh.
5: And that's pretty high, I guess. But I haven't had them checked lately because I haven't felt bad.
4: Yeah. I mean, the what basically happens is that the tea acts both as a blood builder and as a blood cleaner.
5: And I also had a scan done one time, and they told me that that my red blood cells were being attacked by the white blood cells, that they were attaching at either end, and they had no clue why.
4: Yeah. And so because the tea works through the bloodstream, the very first thing that the tea does, of course, is correct issues that we have going on in the blood. And so, you know, from that standpoint, you know, people that are anemic in 2 months, they're not anemic anymore. I mean,
5: so that's called anemia.
4: Right.
5: Okay. Yeah. So I was having trouble sleeping until I started taking your tea too, and I was oxygen starved because I was laying in bed at night, and I'd have a hard time breathing just laying in bed.
4: Mm-hmm.
5: And that has gone by the wayside as well.
0: 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The Tahibo tree is an amazing tree. It never gets sick, never gets infected, and never gets infested. It's the only tree in the world that fungus does not grow on. As a result, it naturally has antifungal, anti-infection, antiviral, antibacterial, and anti-parasite properties. These benefits go a long way in helping our immune system contend with a lot of things it has to fight on a daily basis. Parasites would be something like stomach problems or Lyme's disease. Inflammation would be something like rheumatoid arthritis or lupus. Infection would be any infection from a tooth infection to a bladder infection. Bacteria would be something like gum disease or stomach issues. Viral would be something like herpes, HIV, or the coronavirus. And fungus would be something like toenail fungus, yeast, or candida. But maybe more importantly, the tea builds red corpuscles in the blood which carry oxygen to our organs and cells. And our organs and cells need oxygen to regenerate themselves. The immune system needs oxygen to develop, and cancer happens to die in oxygen. So the tea is great for healthy people because it helps regenerate new cells. Everything from the cells in our skin so we can look better to the cells in our organs so they function properly. And it can truly be miraculous for someone fighting a potentially life-threatening disease due to an infection, diabetes, or cancer. A one-pound package of tea is $59.95. 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
4: Sometimes I get the question, what do I have to do to join your club? Well, we're the best club in the world. We have no application. We have no initiation fee. We have no monthly dues. And best of all, we have no meetings. And so then people say, well, why is it called a club? Well, the reason that it's called a club is because I started the Tahibo Tea Club in order to be able to share information with people. When I first started the Tahibo Tea Club some 16 years ago, I didn't start it as a business. I started it simply to have the pure product available because I got frustrated with the lousy product that's available in the stores and that sort of thing. And to be able to share information with people, because when I first started at the Tahibo Tea Club, the only thing I could tell people about was my father's case, which my father's case was a case of colon cancer that had metastasized to the pancreas. After that, everything else that I learned about the Tahibo, I actually learned from our customers, whether it was with regards to diabetes or dogs or infections or whatever the case was. And so that's why in all our literature, we always say, please call us to tell us about your case because it's the only way we can help more people. One day I got a phone call from a man in Beaumont, Texas, and he says to me, I've been a customer of yours for 5 years, and, I'm calling to give you an update. And I'm going, great, tell me about, what's going on. He says, 5 years ago, I had prostate cancer, and my PSA level was 1,200. So I'm thinking, I don't understand this guy's Southern Texas drawl because he's from Beaumont, Texas, right? Because we'd never had anybody that had a PSA more than 550, and very few men get a PSA level of over 100, probably somewhere in the range of 5% of the men get above 100. A lot of men will end up with PSA levels, up to 100, but only about 5% over. So we never had anybody that had more than 550. So I says to him, you mean 120? He goes, no, 1,200. He says, my PSA level was so high, they didn't even want to give me chemo. And they're going to give you chemo if for no other reason, than to just collect on the money, he says. So I had no other choice, he says. I started drinking your tea. Not only am I alive, 5 years later, he says, my PSA level is 1.25. So about 2 months later, I got a phone call from a man in Saskatchewan, Canada, and he calls and he says, I've got prostate cancer. I've heard very good things about your tea. He says, I'd like to go ahead and place an order. So now I start telling him the story about the man from Beaumont, Texas, to give the man hope, to let him know that it's worked for people with prostate cancer, and God willing, it'll work for him as well. And so I'm telling him the Beaumont, Texas 1200 PSA story, and he says to me, that's nothing, he says. My PSA level is 2,100. I go, seriously? Come on, man. Get the heck out of here. Is that even possible? He goes, well, it's got to be, he says, because that's what mine is, he goes. So I says to him, well, you got to promise to call me back. As a matter of fact, I'm just going to write your name down on a yellow sticky, and if you don't call me back, I'm going to call you back at some point to find out, what's going on. Well, about 6 months later, he emails me. And he says, I'm getting my PSA checked every 2 months. He says, and at the 2 month checkup, he says, my PSA went down from 2,100 to 100. At 4 months, my PSA went down from 100 to 10. And now, at 6 months, my PSA level is 1.75. And and we've got a lot of incredible prostate cancer cases because prostate cancer is so prevalent. More than 80% of men are going to contract prostate cancer by the time they turn 80. Another prostate cancer case is a man from Phoenix, Arizona. He calls up one time and he says that he's got prostate cancer that's aggressively metastasizing through his whole body, his bones, everywhere. And I told him that he needed to drink at least 8 glasses a day or more because it was a race. You know, for a stewardess can drink 1, 2, 3 glasses a day to keep her immune system up and not catch a cold. But if you're fighting something that, you know, you have to beat before it beats you, you'd better, you know, fight it with everything that you've got, which means, you know, you want to drink the tea like water or instead of water, 8 glasses a day or more, which is easy to do since the tea tastes great. It's got a really mild, pleasant flavor and it's got no caffeine. So you can literally drink it all day, all night. So anyhow, he calls me back about 4 months later and he says, you know, he says, I don't know if you remember speaking to me 4 months ago. He says, but I had prostate cancer. It was aggressively metastasizing through my bones, my whole body, everywhere. And you told me to drink at least 8 glasses a day or as much as I could humanly stand. So I literally took that to heart and I was drinking a gallon a day, which is 16 glasses a day. He says, I was drinking so much of your tea that sometimes I was drinking and having to go pee at the same time. But I'll tell you what, in 4 months, I don't have cancer anymore. So if you are fighting something, you know, obviously you need to, it's a race, you need to beat it before it beats you. And, you know, at that point, you know, drink the tea like it's going out of style. Now, I'd like to talk about the proper preparation directions for Tahibo tea to be effective. Even though we call it tea, what we actually make when we prepare properly is a decoction. And a decoction is just a fancy word for what our forefathers used to do when they took a root and cooked it in order to release its beneficial properties. It's easy, but you don't steep it in hot water like regular leaf tea, but rather cook it like spaghetti. I'll tell you how easy it is to make so you don't think you're going to need a degree in physics. But you don't have to remember any of this because the directions, of course, are printed on the packaging as well as in the literature that you automatically receive with every order. You take a pot of water, bring it to a boil. Once the water is boiling, you toss in 1 tablespoon of tea for every 2 cups of boiling water. Cook it on high for 5 minutes. Reduce the heat and cook on simmer for an additional 15 minutes. Now, since our tea comes from the only tree in the world that fungus doesn't grow on, you can make a big batch, say 10 or 20 cups at a time, leave it in the pot, on the stove, and it'll stay good for 4 days without refrigeration. Put it in the fridge and it will stay good for 8 days with refrigeration, and you can drink it hot, room temperature, cold, or iced. Because folks primarily buy the tea for one primary reason. Oftentimes they call back and say, this is truly unbelievable. This also helped me with my arthritis or something of that nature. One time I got a call from a man in Florida and he says, Milan, there's something you didn't tell me about the tea. And I go, well, what's that? He says, I'm an older man. I have toenail fungus. And my toenail fungus is completely gone. My toes are now the only beautiful thing on my body. Of course, the tea naturally has antifungal properties because it comes from the only tree in the world that fungus doesn't grow on.

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3: Now, this next segment is a segment with live listener call-ins from previous shows. And you'll be hearing their questions, their successes, and their experiences with Tahibo Tea. So please do give us a call and let us know how the tea works for you. Thank you.
4: Hold on. Could you cook that in a pressure cooker?
3: Yes, that's a good question, but I don't know the answer to that. So what we'll need to do, and I don't have a pressure cooker, otherwise I would try it myself to see what would happen. The trick with making the tea properly to be most effective is the boiling process. So the tea needs to boil for 5 minutes and then simmer for 15 minutes. And so I don't know, since I don't have a pressure cooker, whether the settings on a pressure cooker could be set, you know, to do that, or whether it's possible to expedite the process, you know, by doing it some other way. I've tried to make the tea in a slow cooker. But the problem with a slow cooker is that unless you've got some solids in there, like vegetables or meat or something like that, that at least my slow cooker, I mean, never really brings the water to a boil. So if I fill my slow cooker up with water, you know, 12 hours later, it's hot, but it's not really boiling. And so, you know, you could make it. But, you know, number one, it'd take forever to make in a slow cooker. And number two, it still wouldn't be as effective. So if you have a slow cooker, You can try it, or I'll have to find a neighbor or something that has a slow cooker and go over to their house and go, hey, listen, I'm going to make you some tea. Can I borrow your slow cooker?
4: I've been using it for a few months now. I bought it because I wanted to eat solid food again. And it did knock down the tooth pain to where I could eat solid food again. And I will attest to that.
3: Uh-huh.
4: And I am going to the dentist next month. So. But it will knock down the tooth, like I could eat solid food again. And I'm going to send a bag. Well, actually, I'm going to send this bag to my brother because he has gout. And I know you mentioned gout. So... I really appreciate
3: It's absolutely very effective. And well, thank you so much for calling in, and I'm glad to hear that you've had success with the tea. And we have a lot of customers that use it exactly, you know, for issues with teeth and everything like that, because, you know, as you mentioned, oftentimes you can't get to the dentist right away, and in the meantime you don't want to be in pain, and you don't want to be popping opioids all the time to get rid of the pain. So, you know, all you do is just drink the tea or hold it in your mouth, and the pain will go away. And then, you know, you can wait comfortably, you know, 2-3, sometimes people wait even as long as 6 months until they, you know, go ahead and get whatever the issue is resolved. But the tea will certainly get rid of an infection, a tooth infection, and it'll certainly get rid of the bacteria as well. And for people that have gout, typically, once they start drinking the tea, they don't have any more flare-ups of gout, but certainly they don't have any flare-ups after 2-3 weeks of drinking the tea. And we get very funny phone calls from people that have had gout going, you know, it's truly remarkable. I've had gout for 15 years, and I started drinking your tea, and I haven't had a flare-up since then. And now, not only that, I can eat salami, I can eat cheese, I can eat prosciutto, and I'll have to tell them, you know, take it easy. take it easy. And for gout, like I said, it also works for everybody. Is there anything else that you have on your mind?
4: No, I just want to let you know that you have a customer for life with myself, just in case to ward off any of those other properties that it helps.
3: No, you're absolutely right. You know, you don't have to be sick to drink the tea. Yeah, great. Thank you so much for calling in. Good morning, listener. You're live on the air with Milan Vukovic. Go ahead, please.
5: I'm wondering, does the Tahibo tea affect high blood pressure? And my second question is, if a person's already on high blood pressure medication that they're supposed to continue to take, is it okay to use the tea at the same time, please?
3: Yes. The answer to both of those questions is yes, and certainly if you are taking high blood pressure medications or any type of medications for anything, you should continue taking the medication and start drinking a tea, and then monitor what happens to be able to see when to wean yourself off the medication. In your case, that would be the high blood pressure medications. So what you'd want to do is you'd want to check your blood pressure, if not on a daily basis, certainly on a weekly basis, to see what's going on. And now, when you currently check your blood pressure with the medications that you're on, what is your high blood pressure on average when you take it?
5: Oh, I don't even I don't even want to be like that specific. I just started, and it's it was very high. So I started taking something called lisinopril. And it's dropping, but I've been told that when you start taking a high blood pressure medicine, you just, you know, you have to keep taking it, but the Tahibo wouldn't interfere with the medication or have a deleterious effect or anything?
3: It certainly would. No, it doesn't. No, not at all. The Tahibo tea doesn't have any contraindications with any medication. So if anybody is taking a medication, they need to continue taking it until they see that they don't need the medication anymore. And then, depending on what medication it is, they can wean themselves off the medication. So you can definitely take the tea with the medication, and God willing, it'll help.
6: Hi, Milan. This is Bea Bandrill, and I have been using your tea for just a few weeks, and I want to tell you some things that have been happening. I was told that I had gout. My right foot would swell. My toes look like chubby sausages, and I've got to tell you, I was laying in bed reading a book, and I took off my socks, which is unusual. I'm also diabetic. I wear socks and shoes all the time, even socks in bed at night. But I had taken them off because I was putting on some Arnica ointment for my feet for diabetic. Okay. I was sitting there, and I was looking at my feet, and my swelling is going down. I can see space in between my toes. Another thing, I went for a, I know it's amazing. It's amazing because I've had this for over 6 years. And in 3 weeks? Okay.
3: Yeah.
6: And then I have diabetes. I went for my wellness with a new doctor. They did a blood test, A1C. Okay. It used to be 6.5. I thought it was going to be higher. I'm a heavy person, high blood pressure, and they called me and said, you have managed diabetes. Your A1C is now 6.4. That's significant for any diabetic, even 1 point at a time. 3 weeks, this is incredible.
3: Oh, well, God bless you. And, you know, that's what's supposed to happen with the tea. What the tea is doing is helping your body to heal itself. And for gout, it's absolutely tremendous, and I had a funny thing happen to me with a friend of a friend who had gout, and we go to the same church, and one day he calls me, and he says, your tea is just absolutely amazing, and I says, that's great. I says, I didn't know you were drinking it. No, he says, I got it from your buddy Vito, he says, because he's one of my best friends, and I know this other guy as as my friend's friend, right? And he says, yeah, he says, I'm suffering from gout, he says, for years, he says, and he says, you know, Vito gave me a bag of your tea, and I've started drinking it, he says, and he says, I'll be darned, he says, after 2 weeks, I haven't had an episode of gout since then, he says, and it's been 2 months now. And he says, I can eat salami and cheese and ham. And I go, take it easy, take it easy.
6: Really. I'm hoping it works on my cholesterol. I don't eat a lot of junk food anyway. I eat whole foods because I'm older. I want to live, you know, longer. But I've got to tell you, I was astonished. When I looked down, I was laying on my bed. I had a book. I looked down. And I don't put my socks on right away because the Arnica can, you know, get your sloppy on your socks on the inside.
3: Yeah.
6: But I looked in and I saw my toes. My foot looked almost normal after 6 years. I almost started crying. I've been telling all of my friends, you've got to do this. I give them the website and I give them the phone number. You're going to get a lot of recognition and I think a lot of orders coming out of Greeley, Colorado.
3: We
6: telling everybody
3: it.
6: About it. Thank you.
3: Well, you know, if it wasn't for our customers, you know, we wouldn't be in business. And I have to tell you that as much as, you know, I enjoy doing the radio shows and everything, and a lot of people hear about our tea from the radio shows, two-thirds of our customers are repeat orders and referrals.

0: 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The Tahibo tree is an amazing tree. It never gets sick, never gets infected, and never gets infested. It's the only tree in the world that fungus does not grow on. As a result, it naturally has antifungal, anti-infection, antiviral, antibacterial, and anti-parasite properties. These benefits go a long way in helping our immune system contend with a lot of things it has to fight on a daily basis. Parasites would be something like stomach problems or Lyme's disease. Inflammation would be something like rheumatoid arthritis or lupus. Infection would be any infection from a tooth infection to a bladder infection. Bacteria would be something like gum disease or stomach issues. Viral would be something like herpes, HIV, or the coronavirus. And fungus would be something like toenail fungus, yeast, or candida. But maybe more importantly, the tea builds red corpuscles in the blood, which carry oxygen to our organs and cells. And our organs and cells need oxygen to regenerate themselves. The immune system needs oxygen to develop, and cancer happens to die in oxygen. So the tea is great for healthy people because it helps regenerate new cells. Everything from the cells in our skin so we can look better to the cells in our organs so they function properly. And it can truly be miraculous for someone fighting a potentially life-threatening disease due to an infection, diabetes, or cancer. A one-pound package of tea is $59.95. 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
21: The tea has certainly been a blessing in my family's life, and God willing, our tea will have the same benefits for your family and friends as it has for mine and so many others. Not a week goes by that someone doesn't call in with a truly miraculous recovery. Bone cancer, brain cancer, breast cancer, prostate cancer, mesothelioma, leukemia, diabetes, you name it. And not a day goes by where someone doesn't call in with some sort of success, whether it's just beating toenail fungus. Well, toenail fungus may not be imminently life-threatening, but if you have it, you don't like it. And so after my father's miraculous recovery, I was buying the tea where I could find it and when I could find it. And the problem is that the quality that they have at the Whole Foods, the health foods, and the supermarkets is basically pathetic. And oftentimes it's not the right tea. And invariably, the directions that they have how to make it, you know, are wrong. I mean, this country, you know, has a lot of great things going for it. But, I mean, in terms of the quality of food and food products, I mean, that's a little bit lacking. I mean, you know, you go to the store and try to buy some olive oil, 80% of the olive oil that's labeled extra virgin olive oil is not extra virgin olive oil. I mean, what the heck? We've been making olive oil for 5,000 years. We all know what it is. And yet, you know, they can get away with selling olive oil that's not olive oil. Or, for example, with honey. I mean, legally they have to pasteurize honey in order to sell it in the stores. Seriously? Why would you pasteurize something that'll stay good for 2,000 years if you just put it in a barrel? I mean, the pasteurization, the heat in the pasteurization process kills everything that's good in the honey, and the only thing you're left with is the sugar part of the honey, which is actually the only part of the honey that you don't need. So anyhow, so I got upset with the poor quality at the Whole Foods, the health foods, the supermarkets, and now online even more, people selling everything from how to ingredients to make your own soap to Tahibo tea. So you know none of it is any good. I mean, you're going to get Tahibo tea if it's filled with soap. But anyhow, so I decided to start the Tahibo Tea Club as a source of only one product, which is pure Pau D'Arco Tahibo tea. We harvested in the rainforest in Brazil, put it on containers. Each ocean-bound container holds 16,000 kilos, which is 35,000 pounds. Bring it here to the port of Los Angeles. And then from our warehouse here in Los Angeles, we ship directly to our customers. So when you get our product, you know that you're getting the highest quality product that's available anywhere in the world. Orders in Los Angeles arrive in one day. Orders everywhere else in the United States arrive in 2 days. And orders in more remote locations arrive in 3. But regardless, I mean, wherever you are in the United States, the longest it'll take to get to you is 3 days. We're open Monday through Saturday, 9 a.m. to 5 p.m. California time. And our office telephone number to place orders is 818-610-8088. One more time, the office number in Los Angeles is 818-610-8088. And, of course, you can give us a call anytime, Monday through Saturday, 9 a.m. to 5 p.m. California time.

0: 2 days. So give our office a call at 818-610-8088. Now, this next segment is a segment with live listener call-ins from previous shows, and you'll be hearing their questions, their successes, and their experiences with Tahibo Tea. So please do give us a call and let us know how the tea works for you. Thank you.
1: I was just diagnosed last week with cancer on my larynx.
0: Mm-hmm.
1: And they're wanting to meet me next week, and they're talking about doing radiation therapy on it. And I really don't want to do that, but do you guys have any experience with that particular type of cancer? And
0: We actually do. Now, the cancer on the larynx, is it somewhere where the T can also reach topically? In other words, when somebody has cancer of the tongue or cancer of the
1: right.
0: Of the throat, whatever, you can hold the T, over the spot before you swallow. Is that the case with you or no?
1: Yeah, I can do that.
0: Okay. Yeah. So
1: I'm really powering it down now since I used to drink like 3-4 cups a day, and now it's I'm doing at least 8 to 10. And
0: well, that's exactly the right thing to do. Anytime you're trying to get rid of something, it's a race. You want to get rid of it before it gets rid of you, or before it gets bigger, or whatever the case is. And so, drinking 8 glasses or more a day is exactly the right thing to do. And then the other thing, as I mentioned, also is to hold it over the spot before you swallow. Because the tea also works topically, so it'll actually expedite the process to eliminate eliminate the cancer. Typically, the cancer elimination takes on average about 3 months. In my father's case, it took exactly 2 months. Sometimes it takes 4, 5, 6 months, whatever the case is. But the thing is that when you go in for a checkup. Let's say in a couple of months, you're going for a checkup, or even after a month, you should see significant progress. It's very common, for example, for 50% of the cancer to be gone in 1 month, but certainly in 2 months. So the next time that you go for a checkup, I mean, if you see that that's what's going on, you're going to win the battle.
1: Yeah, that sounds great. You're talking about doing that topical application. Would it be gargling with it?
0: Would that
1: help?
0: Gargling is excellent, because when you gargle, you're gonna have the tea on the area that you want for a while, because it's hard to keep something in your throat for a while. But gargling, you can do. No, you can do that. And we had this funny case actually, where this customer calls up and says, "Ask me whether pregnant women can drink the tea."
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3: Now, I knew this customer was around 65 years old, and so I says, "Well, we don't recommend it for pregnant women because an embryo or an infant under the age of 3 has different nutritional needs than a child over 3 or an adult." So I says, you know, unless the mother or the child is suffering from cancer, in which case they should drink it. But otherwise, we don't recommend it. And I said, but I says to her, "But why do you ask?" Because I knew she was around 65. And she goes, "Well," she goes, "my daughter has strep throat, and they can't give her antibiotics because she's pregnant. And so that's why I was wondering whether she could drink the tea." And I says, "Well, for strep throat, what you do is, like you mentioned, you gargle with the tea. And, you know, that way you don't have to drink it." And the very next day, she called up and she says, "Oh, my God, this was the funniest thing you ever saw. My daughter started gargling with the tea. And all that white garbage that you have, you know, in your throat from the strep throat, I mean, within 4 hours, it was gone." And she was gargling like once every half hour or so. Within 4 hours, it was all completely gone, and she didn't have, you know, sore throat or anything anymore. And now she, and then what she did was she took a flashlight and shined the flashlight into the mirror back at her mouth to see what the, what the heck happened, where that white crap was gone. You know, So gargling.
4: Go ahead.
3: Yeah, go ahead. So gargling is good, I was going to say.
4: Okay. I've got an older brother that 5 years older than me, 72 now. And he was diagnosed with cancer just a few months ago. And I sent him a bag of your tea right away, and he started drinking it. And he's having some pretty good results with it. But I do got to say something. His wife is quite a botanist, and she raises plants. Mm-hmm. She had, I was out there visiting them last month, and she had what they call a Christmas cactus.
3: Uh-huh.
4: She said she had that plant for 7 years, and it never really grew or bloomed.
3: Uh-huh.
4: She started using the leftover tea on that plant.
3: Uh-huh.
4: And it grew like 6 inches. In a couple months, and it got flowers on it for the first time ever.
3: Ah, God bless. Well, that's a good use for the spent tea, is to put it around the flowers that you have around the house.
4: Yeah.
3: All right, well, that's great. I mean, and it's very kind of the caller that called in, the Tahibo customer, and you know, people that drink our tea generally are very kind people that truly want to help not only themselves, but other people as well. We were talking about asbestos in the lungs and prostate cancer. And the listener had issues with prostate cancer previously, and he's primarily drinking the tea to make sure the prostate cancer doesn't come back, as well as not to make the asbestos in his lungs active. And for both of those conditions, the tea is absolutely phenomenal. For prostate cancer, we've had so many successful prostate prostate cancer cases than any other types of cases, not because the tea works better for prostate cancer, but simply because prostate cancer is so prevalent that 80% of men, by the time they reach 80, are going to have prostate cancer. So we've got a lot of experience with prostate cancer, and that's exactly the right thing to do, to drink the tea to prevent the cancer from coming back. As well as with regards to the asbestos in the lungs, the tea is very beneficial for issues concerning the lungs, to keep the lungs healthy and to prevent things from going wrong with the lungs. But not only that, even people that have we've had a lot of lung cancer cases that were just incredible. This one case was just one of my favorite cases, if there is such a case as a favorite cancer case, was a man in North Carolina had lung cancer, two and a half months later, they were going to do a biopsy on him. And in the meantime, he started drinking a tea right away, and two and a half months later, when he went back to get his biopsy, there was nothing to biopsy. They took a scan and they go, oh my God, I mean, you don't have lung cancer anymore. There's nothing for us to biopsy. So cases like that are our favorite cases. Is there anything else? With regards to the spots and growths on your hands and other places, like that, one listener was saying, all you do is apply it topically. So you can, for your face, you can just cup it in your hands and do it. And if you do it once or twice a day, like once in the morning and once at night, you're going to really start to see improvements.
5: Well, with this, I was just drinking the tea and they went away. An interesting thing that you brought out about cuts and that, I'm in my middle 80s and, of course, cuts and that don't heal very quick, but I'm going to put tea on them now from now on and see if I can't get them to heal. I drink two cups of the tea a day, and I can actually see things on my skin and my arms, and that they're all beat up from being out in the sun, are actually improving.
3: Mm-hmm. Absolutely.
5: So that's about all I had.
3: Well, I'll tell you, we get also calls from women, for example, and they call up and they go, oh my God, I've been drinking a tea now for 4 or 5 months and my skin looks so nice. I mean, none of that cream and stuff that I used to buy ever worked like that.
5: Well, thank you, and I'm going to give it to my family and get them on this tea.
3: Absolutely. Absolutely the case. All right. Well, thank you so much. Have a great day.
5: You too. Thank you very much. Bye.
3: You're welcome.
6: How much tea do you make a day, or how do you make your tea?
3: Yeah, I personally follow the exact recipe that we have printed on the packaging. And we used to have on the packaging printed, for every 2 cups of water, use 1 tablespoon of tea. And then we started getting phone calls where people are going, the tea is absolutely working phenomenally, but I've got terminal cancer of this type, and I'm drinking 10 cups a day, so I'm spending all day cooking tea, because even though we call our product tea, what you actually make when you prepare properly is a decoction. And a decoction is just a fancy word for what our forefathers used to do when they used to take a root and cook it in order to release its beneficial properties. So it's really easy to make. The directions are on the package, but it's like cooking spaghetti rather than steeping tea. So then it occurred to us, we're not getting the point across that you can make 10 or 20 cups at one time. You can leave the tea in the pot. It'll stay good for 4 days without refrigeration. You can put the tea in the fridge. It'll stay good for 8 days with refrigeration. And you can drink the tea hot, room temperature, cold, or ice. Go ahead, listener. You're live on the air with Milan Vukovic.
7: Oh, hi. Yeah. Does your tea help out with neuropathy? Peripheral neuropathy?
3: It does, and what is the cause of the peripheral neuropathy? Diabetes or what?
7: I guess pre-diabetes.
3: Okay.
7: Pre-diabetes, not diabetes yet, but...
3: Yeah, exactly the case. So the tea, what it will do is it will eliminate the diabetes, and while it's doing that, it will also help with the neuropathy as well. And for diabetes and or pre-diabetes, the healing time is on average about 2 to 3 months. And so let's say that if you're pre-diabetic, your blood sugar is somewhere around 110, 115, something like that. Because once it gets past 120, they start treating for diabetes. And so let's just say for discussion purposes that your blood sugar is on average 115 right now. You start taking a tea and you measure your blood sugar, let's say at least once a week, once every 2 weeks, and you'll find that in about 2 weeks your blood sugar on average will be 110. In about 4 weeks your blood sugar on average will be 105. In 6 weeks, your blood sugar on average will be 103, and in 8 weeks, your blood sugar will be down under 100, which is where you'd like it to be. You'd like it to be 99, 98, 95, something like that. And so what the tea does is basically helps the body to heal itself. So the tea is not replacing insulin. What it's doing is it's helping to heal the pancreas to produce its most important hormone, which, of course, is insulin. And so it'll alleviate the diabetes. Once it alleviates the diabetes, it'll also help with the neuropathy as well.

0: 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The Tahibo tree is an amazing tree. It never gets sick, never gets infected, and never gets infested. It's the only tree in the world that fungus does not grow on. As a result, it naturally has antifungal, anti-infection, antiviral, antibacterial, and anti-parasite properties. These benefits go a long way in helping our immune system contend with a lot of things it has to fight on a daily basis. Parasites would be something like stomach problems or Lyme's disease. Inflammation would be something like rheumatoid arthritis or lupus. Infection would be any infection, from a tooth infection to a bladder infection. Bacteria would be something like gum disease or stomach issues. Viral would be something like herpes, HIV, or the coronavirus. And fungus would be something like toenail fungus, yeast, or candida. But maybe more importantly, the tea builds red corpuscles in the blood, which carry oxygen to our organs and cells. And our organs and cells need oxygen to regenerate themselves. The immune system needs oxygen to develop, and cancer happens to die in oxygen. So the tea is great for healthy people because it helps regenerate new cells. Everything from the cells in our skin so we can look better, to the cells in our organs so they function properly. And it can truly be miraculous for someone fighting a potentially life-threatening disease due to an infection, diabetes, or cancer. A one-pound package of tea is $59.95. 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
3: I have some sad news to report. My 93-year-old father passed from natural causes last Saturday. And as many of you know, he's the reason I started the Tahibo Tea Club. He was given 2 months to live in 1998 at the age of 66, and I was told to put his affairs in order, which, of course, meant plan a funeral. And they didn't have to do much convincing, since he normally a man of 180 pounds, and he was down to 120 pounds. He looked like a refugee in a Steven Spielberg movie. Well, with the grace of God and Tehebo T, he beat that cancer, and he's lived the last 27 years cancer-free until he passed now at the age of 93. And, folks, as you know, death is eventually inevitable for all of us. You know, sometimes I get questions that are kind of funny for me where customers call up and ask if anyone ever dies drinking Tehebo. Well, yeah, eventually they all do. But hopefully we can pass peacefully and pain-free like my father did. And as one of my good friends said about my dad, he had a good run. And in our family, on both my mom and my dad's side, my dad's passing at the age of 93 is the oldest that anybody's ever lived. And as I said, it was a blessing that he was able to live pain-free until his last days and, you know, naturally pass from the, you know, organs and everything not being able to keep going anymore. But he wasn't on dialysis. He wasn't on breathing machines. He wasn't on heart machines. You know, his body just got weak. He wasn't on painkillers. He wasn't taking really almost any medication. Basically, his body just wore out. And, you know, just like in 1998 when his weight dropped down to 120, you know, that's what happened again this time. His weight kept dropping and dropping and dropping, and we couldn't get his weight up, and there wasn't anything more we could do here. And so I was blessed to have my father an extra 27 years. I thought he was going to pass in 1998 at the age of 66, and I had him an extra 27 years until the age of 93. And, you know, even though we all realize it's inevitable, regardless at what age it happens, you know, it's still sad, and your parents are still your parents. And as one of my friends said who called to, you know, express his condolences, he said, you know, he says, as long as your parents are alive, he says, no matter, you know, what's going on, you know, you always have an anchor there in your parents, even if you're the one who's actually by then taking care of your parents, but they're still there. Yeah, so I've been very blessed. So
4: I want to tell you, we got a call now. If you want to take it now,
3: yes, please.
4: Let's go. Just talk to Dan in Colorado. Dan, thanks for the call and come on in. Welcome.
5: Hello. Really sorry to hear about your father. That's the first I heard about it. That's really sad.
3: He just passed a couple of days ago on Saturday. So thank you so much for your condolences. But like I said, you know, he had a good run, and I was blessed to have him the time that I did, and in the condition that I did. You know what I mean? Y'all can go on our website right now, and if you go to the videos page, you can see him diving into the deep end of a swimming pool, you know, a year and a half ago at the age of 91.
5: Wow.
4: That's something. Yeah. That's something.
5: I know how you feel. My mom had a good run. She made it to 99, so.
4: Wow.
5: I can't live forever.
4: Not bad.
5: Anyway, I found out about the tea and started using it because I had kidney stones caused from uric acid. And and that's when I found out I had gout, too, because I didn't even know what it was till the doctor asked me if I had gout. And he explained to me what it was, and my toe did hurt. So, you know, and ever since I've been drinking the tea, my toe's been fine. That's been five years now, and and it's helped other things too. My wife got burned.
3: How long did it take you to get relief from the gout?
5: Yeah, it was probably a matter of weeks, I'm thinking. Like I said, it's been 5 years ago. It it used to flare up, and every once in a while I can, it acts like it wants to. I can feel a little like a twinge, but then it goes away right away. So I don't know. It's working. So I'm just drinking it because I don't want that back. And the kidney stones were horrible. Oh, man. So I found out I had high uric acid because they caught one and did an analysis on it. Said it's caused by uric acid. And that is only 5% of kidney stones. The rest are calcium. But my wife burned herself getting a potato out of the oven on her in two places on her arm, and I just put the tea on a paper towel and wrapped it around the burn, and the pain went away real fast, and the burn healed up real good. And it works on cuts and scrapes, too. I've used it for that. And my son had a tooth infection, and I told him to do what you say, is put it, you know, put it in your mouth and hold it for a couple minutes and keep drinking it, and that went away. So I know it works for that kind of stuff. And my hair and nails have been growing. My nails grow so fast, I have to trim them a lot more than I ever did. And my hair doesn't shed hardly at all. I get out of the shower, and there's nothing in the shower, in the drain. So it does all kinds of stuff. And one other thing I noticed is I used to weigh between 175 and 183 or 4, and I would feel really crappy at 180. And I've been drinking it, like I said, for 5 years now, and I've been down to like I'm around 160 now. And I think it's, like you say, your body, your organs all start working together, and it'll put you back close to the weight you're supposed to be.
6: Yeah, we get that quite a bit, you know, with regards to folks losing weight, and we especially get that a lot from women calling us because, of course, you know, they're really super concerned, you know, and an adult male, you know, that's 180, you know, it's not really overweight. And so, you know, when they lose 10, 15, 20 pounds, you know, they don't necessarily call us up. But, you know, a woman, if she's 180 and drops down to 160, or she's just dropped one or two dress sizes, to her, that's like winning the Olympics. One day I got a funny phone call. This man calls me up and he says, you know, he says, I'd like to send you a picture of my wife. And I go, well, okay, but why? He goes, well, my wife was a diabetic, and she started drinking your tea. And 2 months, she was able to get off the insulin and the other diabetes medications she was taking. And during those 2 months, she lost about 5 pounds. And he goes, so no big deal. But she was happy, but not a big deal. And then after that, she started losing like 10 to 15 pounds a month. And in the last 6 months, she's lost 40 pounds, and she's gone from, actually 60 pounds she lost. She went from 208 pounds to 148 pounds, and she looks and she feels fantastic. And so the tea is gone.
5: I felt really, you know, lethargic, kind of. I just didn't feel right at 180 plus. And 160, I'm fine. And I'm only 5'7", so 180 is pretty much for that. But one of the other things, I've been giving the tea to my rabbit, and he drinks it almost as much as he drinks his water, because I give him two things of water, those little things that they sip out of, and one of tea, and he drinks the tea almost as much as the water. It's pretty funny. But you know what else I've been doing is taking the tea that's already used, and I've been putting it around the base of my trees in the yard, and the bugs pretty much stay away from those trees now. And I noticed that because I used to have to get the trees sprayed or whatever, they injected them and that. And I haven't had to do that for a while since I've been doing that. That's a good use for the leftover tea after you're done brewing it.
6: Yeah, absolutely. Well, you know, I just reminded myself about when you're talking about the gout. And, you know, within a matter of weeks, I got a phone call from a man at my church one day. And he says, listen, he says, I have to come and pick up some of your tea. I said, sure, come on by, swing by, right? And he comes, and he says, you know, he says, your sweet tea is absolutely phenomenal. And I said, well, I didn't even know you were drinking it. He says, well, he says, I got it from Vito, which is, another friend of ours, and because he gets 8 pounds of the tea at a time. And he says, so I've been suffering from gout for 10, 15 years. And Vito says, well, here, take a pound of the tea and start drinking his tea. And he says, I'll be darned. Since I started drinking the tea, he says, 3 months ago, I haven't had an episode of gout, he says, or a flare-up or anything like that, he says. I mean, I'm feeling so good. I can eat salami. I can eat prosciutto. I can eat cheese. I go, take it easy. Take it easy, man. Don't go crazy.
5: Yeah, well, I still stay away from liver, which I love, so maybe I could do that too. Now, I also noticed that since I've been drinking it, I haven't gotten sick. I mean, I sneeze every once in a while. Haven't had a sore throat or anything. And the sad thing is, my wife is allergic to trees, so she can't drink it. But she had a cough, and I told her to gargle it and then spit it out.
6: Yeah.
5: And like I said, she can use it topically because she put it on her burns.
6: Right.
5: But she can't drink it. But gargling seemed to help her cough because it was keeping me up at night. She'd be coughing all night.
6: Well, you know, the thing is that the tea does all of the things we're hearing for everybody, but what happens is people forget. And not only that, they're usually most concerned about one primary issue that they have. So, for example, if the primary issue when they purchase the tea is diabetes, and the tea helps them get rid of the diabetes, that's basically all they remember. They don't remember, I haven't been sick in 5 years. You know, I'm chasing my wife around the house. Not only that, sometimes I've been chasing my neighbor's wife. They don't remember that.
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4: And I'm trying, Milan, not to interfere when somebody's calling in because they're giving such great testimony. I hate to interrupt them, so I'm not adding much conversation because I don't want to buy what they're saying. I want you to feel free to talk to them as you want.
6: Absolutely the case. Yeah, I encourage people to call us and tell us about their experience with the tea or, you know, just to ask questions. I'm going to read you this customer. She says, "My name is Lynn, and I've got some questions for you about the best way to prepare the tea." And so I answered her, "Even though we call our product tea, what we actually make when we prepare properly is a decoction. And a decoction is just a fancy word for what our forefathers used to do when they used to take a root and cook it in order to release its beneficial properties. So it's really easy to make. It's kind of like cooking spaghetti. You take a pot of water, you bring it to a boil. Once the water is boiling, you toss in 1 tablespoon of tea for every 2 cups of boiling water. Cook it on high boil for 5 minutes, reduce the heat, and simmer an additional 15 minutes. So the total cooking time is 20 minutes. Now, since our tea comes from the only tree in the world that fungus doesn't grow on, you can make a whole big batch, say 10 or 20 cups at one time. You can leave the tea in the pot on the stove, and it'll stay good for 4 days without refrigeration. And you can put the tea in the fridge, and it'll stay good for 8 days with refrigeration. And you can drink the tea hot, room temperature, cold, or ice. So all you do is just make up a whole big batch of it and drink away. It has no caffeine, so you can literally drink it all day, all night. In my family, everybody drinks the tea all day, every day instead of water. I just drink water 3 or 4 times a week when I want to change." And so the lady then wrote back. She says, "Oh, that's good." She says, "I want some for my friends." And she has contracted cancer, and I want to get them some. And I originally heard about the tea because of its cancer-fighting abilities. And I wanted to find out the best way to prepare it and how long does it keep. And you already anticipated my second question. Now, another question is, how often do you drink it? Well, you just replace water and drink the tea all day long, especially if you're trying to get rid of something. Now, if somebody's a stewardess and they're floating around in an aluminum can breathing other people's germs, and they're relatively healthy, they just need to drink the tea regularly, 2-3 glasses or more a day. However, anytime somebody's trying to get rid of something, whether it's infection or diabetes or cancer, they need to get rid of the disease before it gets rid of them. At that point, they need to drink the tea to get rid of the disease quickly, which is basically replace the water that they drink with the tea. And like I said, since it has no caffeine, that's pretty easy to do. The other thing is, our tea has no contraindications. So our tea can be taken on an empty stomach, on a full stomach, with medicine, without medicine, with supplements, without supplements. And because there's no caffeine, it can be drank all day, all night. So all somebody has to do is prepare a big batch of it and drink away at it. And yeah, so another question that she had was, have you ever heard of anybody that had any kind of an allergy to it? And not really. We sometimes get people that do have an allergy, like that is a legitimate allergy, like the gentleman that the listener that called in 20 minutes ago, whose wife is allergic to trees. Well, since our tea comes from tree bark, people that are allergic to trees can be allergic to a tea. But other than that, there have been a couple of people that have called in and they thought they had a reaction to it, but they really didn't. One lady called in from Northern California, and she says,
3: I started drinking your tea, and I'm starting to get fever blisters. And I go, well, that's very strange because the tea actually eliminates and eradicates fever blisters. So I ask her, is there anything else that she's doing different? Has she started taking any vitamins, any new supplements, any new medications, this, that, whatever the case? And she goes, no, no, no, no, no, no, no. Okay. So then we're talking, and then she says to me, but I started chemotherapy treatments 3 days ago. If your hair falls out, it's not the tea. You know? So you need to really max out on the tea to eliminate and minimize the side effects of the chemotherapy. But usually when somebody calls us and they think they have a reaction to the tea, it's almost always, always something else that they're doing, you know, whether they're doing chemo or whether it's some medications. And what people don't realize is that any medications that they're taking have actual toxins in them. They're not like taking natural things. Like taking eating oranges for vitamin C or drinking our tea or whatever the case is. I mean, you're never going to have a problem doing that. But when you're taking medications, whether it's for high blood pressure or whatever it is, your kidneys and your liver have to eliminate those toxins. And if they can't eliminate them, you're going to be in some serious problems. And I'll talk about those some other time, where we've had customers call in that were taking three high blood pressure medications at the same time, and the kidneys couldn't eliminate the toxins, and they ended up in a hospital with such excruciating abdominal pains, worse than when they had cancer. And come to find out, the doctors figured out that it was the toxins that their kidneys were not eliminating, and basically only had to be treated with intravenously and then just flush out their kidneys for a month with drinking copious amounts of fluids.
0: 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The Tahibo tree is an amazing tree. It never gets sick, never gets infected, and never gets infested. It's the only tree in the world that fungus does not grow on. As a result, it naturally has antifungal, anti-infection, antiviral, antibacterial, and anti-parasite properties. These benefits go a long way in helping our immune system contend with a lot of things it has to fight on a daily basis. Parasites would be something like stomach problems or Lyme's disease. Inflammation would be something like rheumatoid arthritis or lupus. Infection would be any infection from a tooth infection to a bladder infection. Bacterial would be something like gum disease or stomach issues. Viral would be something like herpes, HIV, or the coronavirus. And fungus would be something like toenail fungus, yeast, or candida. But maybe more importantly, the tea builds red corpuscles in the blood, which carry oxygen to our organs and cells. And our organs and cells need oxygen to regenerate themselves. The immune system needs oxygen to develop, and cancer happens to die in oxygen. So the tea is great for healthy people because it helps regenerate new cells. Everything from the cells in our skin so we can look better, to the cells in our organs so they function properly. And it can truly be miraculous for someone fighting a potentially life-threatening disease due to an infection, diabetes, or cancer. A one-pound package of tea is $59.95. 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
10: Hey y'all, Merle here. Good news. For once my neighbors is jealous of me. 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
3: Since our tea comes from the only tree in the world that fungus doesn't grow on, as a result, it naturally has antifungal, anti-infection, antiviral, antibacterial, anti-inflammation, and anti-parasite properties. In every order, we automatically include literature about the tea because folks primarily buy the tea for one primary reason. Oftentimes, they call back and say, "This is truly unbelievable. This has helped me with my arthritis," or something of that nature. One time, I got a phone call from a man in Florida who says, "There's something you didn't tell me about the tea." And I says, "Well, what's that?" He says, "I'm an older man. I have toenail fungus, and my toenail fungus is completely gone. My toes are now the only beautiful thing on my body." Well, of course, the tea naturally has antifungal properties because it comes from the only tree in the world that fungus doesn't grow on. The only thing we talked about in his case when he called was with regards to his lung cancer. As it happened, the man had had lung cancer for 18 years and was receiving radiofrequency ablation for his lung cancer. After 18 years, he says, "The radiation works, but you can smell your own flesh burning. There's nothing left in my lungs to burn out anymore now after 18 years. He says, "I don't really believe in things like your tea, but it doesn't cost very much, so go ahead and send it to me." He calls back about 3 weeks later and says, "If someone would have told me that a bag of tea would have gotten rid of my pain in 5 days, I would have said you're crazy, because I was taking 10 narcotic pills daily to mitigate the pain from my cancer, and it never really did. My friend said it had to be in my head." I says, "So that's why I waited 3 weeks to call you back. It's not in my head. The pain is actually gone." Now, I'd like to switch gears and talk about prostate cancer right now. Our tea is effective against all types of cancers because it works through the bloodstream. And of course, cancer cells need blood to get to them just as healthy cells do. The big difference being is that cancer cells work and live in an anaerobic environment, which means they live in the absence of oxygen, and they get their energy from sugar instead of from oxygen like healthy cells do. But now, I'd like to devote our attention to prostate cancer because 80% of men are going to contract prostate cancer by the time they turn 80 years old. From the cases that we have, we get more prostate cancer cases than any other cases simply because they're more prevalent. I'd like to tell you a little about a couple of these cases. I got a phone call from a man in Phoenix who says, "I don't know if you remember speaking to me 4 months ago, but I had prostate cancer that was aggressively metastasizing through my whole body, my bones, everywhere, and you told me to drink at least 8 glasses a day or more, as much as I could humanly stand, because it was a race. You know, I had to beat the cancer before it beat me. So I literally took that to heart, and I was drinking a gallon a day, which is 16 cups or more. I was drinking so much of your tea that sometimes I was drinking the tea and having to go pee at the same time. But I'll tell you what, in 4 months, I don't have prostate cancer anymore." In the informational literature that we automatically include with every order, it says, "Please call us and tell us about your case so that we can help more people." One day, I got a call from a man in Beaumont, Texas, and he says, "I've been a customer of yours for 5 years, and in your booklets, it says to give you a call about your case, so I'm calling to give you an update." I says, "Please tell me." He says, "5 years ago, I had prostate cancer, and my PSA level was 1,200. So I'm thinking, I don't understand this guy's Southern Texas drawl. So I says, "You mean 120. because previously we'd never had anybody that had more than a 550 PSA. He says, no, 1,200. My PSA level was so high, they didn't even want to give me chemo. And you know they're going to give you chemo, whether it works or not, if for no other reason, just to collect on the money. So I had no other choices, and I started drinking your tea. And not only am I alive 5 years later, my PSA level is now 1.25. A couple of months after that, a man from Saskatchewan, Canada calls and says to me that he's got prostate cancer, and he's heard good things about our tea, and he'd like to order some. So just

0: and I'm getting my PSA checked every 2 months. At the 2 month mark, my PSA level dropped from 2100 to 100. At the 4 month mark, it dropped from 100 to 10. And now at the 6 month mark, my PSA level is 1.75.
1: Hi, we have a, just wanted to let you know that we love the flavor of the tea. We think it tastes a lot like Emperor's Pu'er. I've had an issue with, I drink a lot of it. I drink way more than 8 cups a day.
0: Fantastic.
1: But I had some problems with, I really am interested in all the health, wonderful health benefits. But I've had a little bit of problem with acid reflux in the middle of the night from it. And I know the tea can kind of taste. Is there something I'm doing wrong? Is there any way I can mitigate that reflux issue?
0: The tea doesn't cause acid reflux, so there's something else going on that's causing that issue that you're going to want to address, being vigilant about what you're consuming and what time you're consuming it and that sort of thing. One of my employees, and she's only like 22, 23 years old, she, and at work, we all drink the tea all day long. Obviously, we work at the Hebo Tea Club, right? And, when she goes out to lunch and she eats, something that, has, vinegar or something like that, like a salad or something like that, she'll end up with acid reflux when she comes back from lunch. So it could be something, you know, as simple as, something that you're consuming that, you know, is good. Like, you know, I mean, there's nothing wrong with vinegar. Vinegar is great, but, it'll be something like that that'll be causing that acid reflux.
1: Okay, I'm wondering if maybe that in combination with something else that I'm eating, I don't know. I know it's a wonderful product and have nothing but praise for it, but I'm wondering if I should try diluting it, or is that going to create more of a problem with not getting all the health benefits from it?
0: The strength that we recommend to make it is... really about as diluted as you want to make it. You can dilute it a little bit more, but it should have a mild, pleasant flavor, just the way it is. And once you finish making it, if you pour it into a clear glass, it should have the color of golden apple juice. So if it's darker than that, you're making it stronger than you need to make it. There's also nothing wrong with making it stronger, but you don't get any additional benefits from making it stronger.
1: Okay, I'll just keep trying to work with it. And,
0: now,
1: about what else I'm eating.
0: Yeah, and if I may ask you, what is the primary concern that you're looking to address by drinking the tea?
1: I have a few different health issues. But I also, one of the things that really bothers me is the toenail fungus.
0: Uh-huh.
1: And really looking forward to seeing the effect of that. But I have some other health issues, too, I'd probably rather not bring up. But
0: No worries. I don't mean to pry. With regards to the toenail fungus, the average elimination period for toenail fungus is about 3 months. And what happens is this. Is that typically when one has toenail fungus, they've had it for a long time. They've had it for years, 3, 5, 10, sometimes 15 years. And the tea basically helps the body to heal itself to get rid of the toenail fungus. And so when you start drinking the tea, after a day or after a week, you're not going to notice very much difference because it hasn't had enough time to really work. But what should happen is after about a month or 6 weeks or so, you should notice that your toes are starting to look a little bit lighter. And after a couple of months or 2.5 months, you know, you should go, oh my God, they really are lighter. And after about 3 or 4 months, you should be calling me back and going, oh my God, your tea does exactly what it says it's supposed to do. And for toenail fungus, it works on everything.

0: everybody. I mean, literally on everybody. The success ratio is like, you know, 99.9%. And the reason is, of course, is that the tea comes from the only tree in the world the fungus does not grow on. So it naturally has antifungal properties. So even conventional antifungal, anti-yeast, anti-candida, that sort of thing, which yeast and candida also can take a while to eliminate because candida has usually permeated the whole body. So in order to get rid of it, actually even takes longer than tonal fungus. It takes 6 to 9 months because of that. But it's so effective for getting rid of candida that even conventional doctors recommend their patients to call us for candida. And like I said, for tonal fungus, we have a lot of funny stories. People calling us up, not realizing it's going to also clear up their tonal fungus, because oftentimes, you know, they'll buy it for diabetes, or they'll buy it for cancer, or some inflammation, or whatever the case is, and then they'll realize, oh my God, my tonal fungus is gone. So God willing, it'll have the same benefits for you as well.
1: I appreciate that. I just want to let you know I stocked up on it the last time that I ordered it, because I'm thinking it would be really great in an emergency situation for people who can't get their blood thinners. If there's an emergency and the pharmacy's out of medication, it'd be great for people on blood thinners.
0: Absolutely. Thank you so much.
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5: Buddy of mine, he got me a bag of it, and I've been drinking it for about the last week. I was curious, I hadn't read too much into it, but I was curious if there were some stories with people with bad kidneys. I was currently diagnosed with issues with my kidneys, seeing how that was effective, and then also... one other question, I guess. When I've been boiling, can you do like a concentrated batch and then just add it to regular water, or do you have to do the 8 or 4 cups at a time?
0: Yeah, I'll go ahead and answer both of those questions. First of all, with regards to the kidneys and the other organs actually in the body, since the tea builds the red corpuscles in the blood, what it does is it helps regenerate new cells. Everything from the cells in our skin so we look better to the cells in our organs so they function properly. And that includes all the organs, from the kidney to the liver to the sexual organs, etc. Now, with regards to the kidney specifically, conventional medicine says that you cannot regenerate the kidney function. But in fact, they find a lot of cases where that's exactly what's happened, and they have no idea why. In our case, we get a successful a kidney regeneration case at least once every 2 months or so. And they're really, truly, truly amazing. This one lady, her kidney function went down to 20% because she had the HIV virus. And she started drinking the tea. And in 4 months, not only did she beat the HIV virus, but her kidney function regenerated back up to 100%. And I know nobody's going to call us in to lie about something like that because they've got no motivation to. If anything, in this country, people are going to call up and say, hey, I've been drinking your tea for 3 months and I don't look 5 years younger yet. What gives? And so we get like one of those cases every couple of months. Right now, we've got a early case going on where a lady's function is down to 15%. And in 1 month of drinking the tea, it's up to 25%. So we'll see when she calls in the next time to give us an update what's happened. But God willing, you know, it'll regenerate her kidney function just as it has for some of our other customers. So from that standpoint, you know, hopefully it'll do the same for you as well. Now, with regards to your question of drinking a stronger concentrate of the tea, the answer is it doesn't help to concentrate the tea any. And the reason that it doesn't is because our body only assimilates so much of the active ingredients, because there are 20 active elements in the tea that work synergistically. And our body only assimilates so many of them at one time. So it's kind of like some vitamins, or a calcium might be a better example. Our body can use 1,000 units a day of calcium, but calcium pills come in 500 units a piece, because our body can only absorb 500 units at a time. So they tell us to take one calcium pill in the morning and take one in the afternoon. If you take both at once, nothing happens. You're just going to pee out the one of them. So you're not going to get the benefit of 1,000 units of calcium if you've done that. Same thing with our tea. I oftentimes get the question, you know, I'm fighting terminal cancer. You know, I'm going to make the tea 10 times as strong because I have to beat the cancer. And the answer to that question is the same, is that all you're doing when you make it 10 times as strong is changing the flavor. You're just going to make it bitter at that point. In the meantime, if you want to have 10 times the amount of benefits, drink 10 times as much tea. So in other words, if you drink 10 glasses a day, you're going to get 10 times the benefits of drinking one glass a day. So it's kind of like, well, you know, working out. You know, if you work out for 30 minutes a day, you know, that's fantastic. You're going to get a lot of benefit. You're trying to go to the Olympics, you know, you better be working out, you know, 8 hours a day instead of 30 minutes a day. So, so same thing with the tea. And so what I do in my family, nobody's sick. We all drink it all day long, basically, instead of water. It has no caffeine, so you can do that. It has no contraindications. You can take it on empty stomach, on a full stomach, with medicine, without medicine. And so what I do is I drink a cup in the morning when I get up at room temperature. Then I fill a Yeti container that holds 4 cups and take that to work with me. We're in Los Angeles in the summer. I actually finish that by 1 o'clock. I'm thinking of buying myself another one of those Yeti containers. And in the winter, you know, it's a little bit cooler, so I that tends to last me till the end of our business day at 5 o'clock. And then I drink some more with dinner at night. So I'm drinking 6-7 glasses a day. So I only drink water 3-4 times a week when I get tired of drinking a tea. Is there any other issue or concern that you might have?
5: No, sir. I mean, I drink quite a bit of water already, but I've been starting to drink this tea and stuff too, I'm trying to just find the right mixture of that. So,
0: replace the bucket of water that you're drinking with our tea, and you'll get the maximum benefit that way. Thank you for calling in.
5: Awesome. Thank you very much.
0: What's the difference between Pau D'Arco and Tahibo? The answer is there is none. They're synonymous terms. Tahibo is the name the indigenous people in the Amazon rainforest called the tea. And when the Portuguese came to colonize Brazil some 600 years ago, they, of course, also stumbled across this tree because it never gets sick. As a result, the wood from this tree also happens to be the very hardest wood in the world. I mean, it's like concrete, practically twice as hard as the next hardest wood. So the wood from the Tahibo tree was used for the bows and arrows, because you can bend it as much as you want and it won't break. So the Portuguese named the tree Pau D'Arco. Pau in Portuguese means strong, and arco, of course, means arch. So they literally called it the strong bow stick. On our packaging and in our literature, we therefore make reference to the fact that the Tahibo Tea Club is a manufacturer of only one product, original pure Pau D'Arco Tahibo Tea. That's actually the reason I started the Tahibo Tea Club, was because I got frustrated with the poor quality available at the Whole Foods, the health foods, the supermarkets, and the online reseller. 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Since we're the manufacturer, we have the tea harvested in the rainforest, put on 40-foot containers. 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And then from our warehouse here, we ship directly to you. 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In every order, we automatically include literature about the tea.
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2: 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The Tahibo tree is an amazing tree. It never gets sick, never gets infected, and never gets infested. It's the only tree in the world that fungus does not grow on. As a result, it naturally has antifungal, anti-infection, antiviral, antibacterial, and anti-parasite properties. These benefits go a long way in helping our immune system contend with a lot of things it has to fight on a daily basis. Parasites would be something like stomach problems or Lyme's disease. Inflammation would be something like rheumatoid arthritis or lupus. Infection would be any infection, from a tooth infection to a bladder infection. Bacteria would be something like gum disease or stomach issues. Viral would be something like herpes, HIV, or the coronavirus. And fungus would be something like toenail fungus, yeast, or candida. But maybe more importantly, the tea builds red corpuscles in the blood, which carry oxygen to our organs and cells. And our organs and cells need oxygen to regenerate themselves. The immune system needs oxygen to develop, and cancer happens to die in oxygen.
6: So the tea is great for healthy people because it helps regenerate new cells. Everything from the cells in our skin so we can look better to the cells in our organs so they function properly. And it can truly be miraculous for someone fighting a potentially life-threatening disease due to an infection, diabetes, or cancer. 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
7: 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I mean, 75% of the olive oil in the stores is not pure olive oil, and everyone knows what olive oil is since we've been making it for about 5,000 years. Now, we've got a special treat for you today. Visiting with us in person is the amazing, the beautiful, with the voice and rhythm of an angel, Dawn Silva. Her music credits, starting with Sly and the Family Stone to Parliament Funkadelic to the Brides of Funkenstein, are too numerous to mention. Her Never Buy Texas from a Cowboy was voted by Rolling Stone magazine as one of the top 50 coolest albums ever released. Here to tell us her story, to what lengths she went to get pure Pau D'Arco Tahibo tea before she found the Tahibo Tea Club, is Dawn Silva. Dawn, it's such an honor. Welcome to our show.
9: Oh, thank you so much. The honor is mine. Milan, thank you so much for inviting me to the Tahibo Bark Tea Club. And Joseph, thank you for inviting me to your wonderful studio at KCAA. I have so many wonderful things I'd like to say about the Tahibo Bark. I'm here not because I'm lucky, but because I'm blessed. Tahibo bark is a healer, and it has. I can't speak for everyone else, but it can. I can speak for myself that it changed my life significantly. Back in 1994, I went to Brazil. I used to work over there with a group called the Platters. And I was always feeling sluggish and tired and not feeling good. And I was diagnosed with having these horrible fibroids. They were huge. They're about the size of grapefruits. And I knew when I got home from the road that I was going to have a complete hysterectomy. I went and talked to three different surgeons, and they all suggested that I get a hysterectomy. So it was on the list for me to have that surgery. And then I ran into a Brazilian promoter over in São Paulo, Brazil. And she says, oh, you Americans are always cutting, cutting, cutting. Mm-hmm. She says, there's a tea here that shrinks tumors. And I'm like, of course, you know, we're Americans, we're non-believers, you don't believe in holistic that much. We always try to deal with the Western medicine first, and that usually always pretty much lets us down. But so she took me to a grocery store. I bought a big giant garbage bag full of Tahibo bark tea, Pau D'Arco is what they call it in Brazil. It cost me just a few Brazilian dollars, which was hay ice, maybe $4 or $5. And I brought it home and I started drinking it. Within about well, actually started drinking it before I left Brazil. In about 3 months, that grapefruit shrunk down to the size of an egg.
7: Wow.
9: And then I got home and I drank it another 3 months. So in 6 months, it broke down to little small clusters. It broke into pieces and then little small clusters of grapes, and then they disappeared.
7: Oh,
9: and it
7: wow.
9: never came back, and that was 1994. So I had some family members who have been getting sick, and I know the environment, the air, the food, the water, everything, you know, everybody's, if it's like one in maybe five people are getting some different types of cancers. And then I had a family member who was diagnosed with calcification clusters, which is a pre-warning of cancers. Of course, the doctor wanted to do a complete double mastectomy for zero-stage cancer. Mm. Are you kidding me?
7: Mm.
9: Zero-stage cancer, they want to do a complete
7: wow.
9: mastectomy. So I said, you know what? Let me see if I can find you some Tahibo bark tea, and you can try that route first before they start cutting. And I'm going to health food stores, and they had Tahibo bark. And when I first started drinking it, just before I gave it to her, I realized that it had an odd taste.
7: Mm-hmm.
9: It wasn't the same that came from type of Tahibo bark that was coming from Brazil. So I did try it, and then I went to another health food store, and I realized that it was knockoff brands. It kind of had a similar taste to it, but it wasn't the real deal. And then a friend in Los Angeles said, you need to go over to the Tahibo bark house. They mm-hmm. have one over out there in Woodland Hills.
7: Yeah,
9: he said, you should go out to Woodland Hills. I said, Woodland Hills? I've been flying to Brazil and sneaking Tahibo bark back in my suitcase. And I said, I don't have to go to Brazil anymore. He said, no, go see Milan over there in Woodland Hills. And so I said, yeah, I would. And so it's not lucky to me. It's a blessing that I found him. And I know for a fact that it will heal people. At least I can say for a fact that it healed me. And I'm just wonderful, and it's an honor to be here with you today.
7: Well, God bless you, and thank you so much for sharing with our listeners your personal experiences. We tell them all the time on our show, you know, I mean, not a week goes by that somebody doesn't call in with a truly miraculous recovery. Bone cancer, brain cancer, breast cancer, prostate cancer, mesothelioma. And not a day goes by that somebody doesn't call in with some type of a success, whether it's just beating toenail fungus. Well, toenail fungus may not be imminently life-threatening, but if you have it, you don't like it.
9: Well, I know that Tahibo bark actually kills inflammation, and inflammation is what cancer feeds on, inflammation and sugar. And also, if you have arthritis and lupus and leukemia, I would suggest taking it. It would change your life. And another story that I had a neighbor who lived down the street from me who had stage 4 prostate cancer.
7: Mm-hmm.
9: And I used to see him struggling up and down the street trying to walk. And, of course, he was going through the whole chemo and the radiation. And they gave him like 6 months to live. And so one day I saw him sitting out on my bricks mm-hmm. in front of my house. And I was like, he said he couldn't make it home, and I says, what's going on with you? And he told me, and I says, you ought to drink some Tahibo bark. And I had just a little bit left that I had gotten from Brazil,
7: mm-hmm.
9: and of course it lasts for many, many years. I had picked that up, like, God, I've had it about 7 or 8 years, and
7: yeah.
9: it was just as strong as the day that I brought
7: yeah.
9: it home from Brazil. So, but I was hoarding it because I knew I couldn't find it in the States, I'm a Christian, and I knew I wanted to, he was in trouble,
7: mm-hmm.
9: so I gave him the last, maybe I had about a half an ounce left. And I gave it to him, and I told him how to drink it. And, of course, you know, what did he have to lose? He started drinking it. And in 5 months, he could walk all the way down the street and back. And then
7: wow.
9: in a year, he was walking for miles. And he right now is in remission. And when they told him he had 6 months to live, he's still living to this day.
7: Well,
9: and that was 4 years ago.
7: That's absolutely fantastic. You know, we've had a lot of amazing prostate cancer cases, of course, because they're so prevalent. More than 80% of men are going to have prostate cancer by the time they reach 80. And as you mentioned, with our tea, there's no problem with it storing it because it comes from the only tree in the world the fungus doesn't grow on. So just recently, we started to put an expiration label on our packaging of 10 years. So the other day, a lady called me up and she says, hey, what happens to the tea after 10 years? I says, I don't know. For all we know, it may be good for 10, 20 or 30 years. We've just been testing it for 10 years.
9: I think that, you know, maybe after, because I had some that I got in 1994.
7: Mm-hmm.
9: What is this, 2019?
7: Right.
9: What are you talking about, 30-something years ago? And it's just now starting to turn to a little light dust.
7: Mm-hmm.
9: But even if you take the dust of that 30-year-old Tahibo bark and you boil it, gets this. You get the same benefits.
7: Absolutely.
9: It's amazing. So I don't know. It's miraculous, and it that a tree bark could actually save your life.
7: Now, let me ask you to get to another important topic. Are you going to be going back into the studio soon, and what's the status on that?
9: I'm going in the studio. Actually, like I said, God, sometimes we want to plan our lives, but sometimes our lives plans us, right? Mm-hmm. We plan our life. I'm in the studio actually tomorrow, recording a brand new single, which calls "I'm Still Standing" for the funky folks. Is the name of the new single. So I have a bunch of singers coming in. Milan's coming. Joseph, he could come if he wants to. My guitar player, who's in town, and she plays with or used to play with Prince, and she from the Larry Graham and the Graham Central Station family. Her name is Gail Modro. She'll be there doing guitars and So yeah, I'm starting on a new project, and I'm starting tomorrow right over there in Van Nuys at a studio. So yeah, that's what I'm doing. Brand new project coming out. I just finished a book, and the book's called Shadows on the Wall, an autobiography of memoirs of a funk queen. So I talk about my time with Sly Stone. I talk about with all the groups that I worked with while I was with Sly, and on with Parliament Funkadelic, and I did a 10-year spin with the Gap Band. I worked a little bit with the Eurythmics. Snoop and Dr. Dre and Ice Cube, sorry, Dr. Dre, but I did do one single with him years ago. But so yeah, it's been a journey. It's been a successful musical ride for me, and that's why I called my album All My Funky Friends, because I gathered all the people together that I love and work with over the years, and we came up with a really great album. Because I did drop a single album 2001, and I dropped it independently, and I sold about 200,000 copies out of my kitchen.
7: Wow.
9: So I have an underground following of some really strong, call them funk soldiers. So I just want to let them know, if they're listening, that I'm going to be dropping some new stuff really soon. And back to the Tahibo bark tea from all of the musicians, because you know the music industry is extremely stressful. Cancer thrives on sugar, thrives on inflammation, stress, and the stress will break your immune system down, sleeping disorders, arthritis or rheumatoid. You know, the bigger the headache, the bigger the pill. It's the Western world.
7: Right.
9: But the Tahibo bark, there's nothing on the face of this earth that is as amazing, a miracle, a healer foremost.
7: Well, foremost. God bless you, and thank you so much for blessing us with your presence. And I hope you'll stop in some other time when you're down here in the Los Angeles area, and we look forward to some more beautiful music from you.
9: You can't keep me away. Thank you, Milan.
7: All right. Take care.
9: Take care. You too.
7: Bye-bye.
9: Bye.
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7: A man went to visit a dentist for a tooth infection. The dentist gave him a prescription for penicillin to knock the bacteria out and a prescription for Vicodin to kill the pain. He sped over to the drugstore, picked up the prescriptions, and couldn't wait to get home to take the pills since his head was throbbing as it was going to explode. On his way home, he called a friend from his car and was explaining to him what a world of hurt he was in. The friend told him to swing by his place and he'd get rid of the pain in exactly 2 minutes. He was told that not even the Vicodin would kick in that fast and that he really wanted to get home to get rid of the pain as soon as possible and take the Vicodin and the penicillin. Well, the friend said, "You've already picked up the pills from the pharmacy, so you've got them with you. If the Tehibo tea I'm going to give you doesn't work, then start popping the pills." He went over to his friend's house. His friends had him take a drink of the tea and told him to hold it in his mouth over the tooth that was infected for a couple of minutes before swallowing. The pain went away. He explained to his friend, though, that until enough bacteria was knocked out, which required drinking 5 or 6 glasses of tea in the span of 3 or 4 hours, that the pain would come back in about 30 minutes. But since he's drinking a tea during this time anyway, to simply take a drink of the tea and hold it in his mouth again for 2 minutes before swallowing, and the pain would go away. Unbelievably, this is exactly what happened. I'd like to talk a little bit about my least favorite cases that I hear about, and also my favorite cases. My least favorite cases are people that previously had cancer of some type 3, 4, 5 years ago, and they're told that they're all clear. Then 4 or 5 years later, the cancer has returned. And I'm thinking, oh my God, if they just knew about the tea and had drank the tea, the cancer might not have come back. When a person has gone through all the treatments, they're all really harsh. Surgery's not easy, radiation's not easy, chemotherapy's not easy. And when they've exhausted all those treatments and gotten a clean bill of health, what it really means is that the doctors just can't find any cancer cells. All of us have cancer cells in us, but our bodies and immune system keep the cells in check. So obviously someone that's had cancer before has a much more likelihood that this cancer will come back than somebody who's never had cancer before. I emphasize to everyone that drinks our tea that once you do get a clean bill of health, whether with our tea or without, please drink our tea after that, because you don't want to have to go through radiation, chemotherapy, or surgery again. My favorite cases, on the other hand, are cases where I get calls from customers who have been diagnosed with cancer, and they start drinking the tea right away as soon as they're diagnosed. Oftentimes, it takes conventional medicine 2 to 3 months to get around to starting treatment, either because they need to get insurance approval, because everything they're going to do is expensive, or they need to decide which form of treatment they're going to take. In the meantime, the customer has ordered the tea, has started drinking it, and 2.5 months later, when they get around to doing something, there's no cancer anymore. I just got a phone call the other day from a lady in North Carolina, and she says, "My husband got diagnosed with lung cancer 2.5 months ago. We heard about your tea and ordered it right away, and he started drinking it immediately. And 2 days ago, he was scheduled for a biopsy. So I asked my sister to go with me to the hospital because the biopsy is a day procedure, and that way she could keep me company while I was waiting there at the hospital. So we checked my husband in and, found our way to the cafeteria and, got back to the waiting room and got comfortable. And no sooner had we got comfortable, the nurse runs out and says, "There's nothing to biopsy." So those are my favorite cases, and we get a lot of cases like that as well. So it doesn't matter whether you drink the tea before you start therapy, or during therapy, or after therapy, or the reason we have a lot of miraculous cases is that people actually go through all the therapies, and at some point, the doctors will say that they tried their best, but unfortunately, if they give them any more chemo, they're going to hasten their demise rather than help them, and they have 6 weeks to live. At that point, if a person starts drinking a tea and they're not doing anything different and they completely recover, obviously the tea might be helping them, and we're truly gratified when that happens. Another great case from a customer who's been a customer for 5 years calls us to reorder, and she says that she's been a customer for 5 years. And I asked if she could tell me the primary reason that she was drinking the tea. She says yes. In the informational booklets that you always include, right in the middle, when you open it up, you have about 30 things listed that the tea is good against. I don't want to get any of those. I'm 79 years old. I don't take any pills, and all I do is drink the tea, and I look like I'm 60. That's the way I want to keep it. I said, that's fantastic. A lot of people need to know that as well. It's great for health maintenance. She says, of course, it's too late to plant the garden once you're hungry. So with that being said, please go ahead and enjoy the tea. It tastes great, and God willing, our tea will have the same benefits for you that it's had for my family and so many others. The Tejibo Tea Club is a labor of love, life, and health. We only sell pure Pau D'Arco Tejibo bark to make Tejibo tea. After my father's miraculous recovery from colon pancreatic cancer, I was buying the tea where I could find it and when I could find it. And the problem was that even here in the United States, the tea wasn't easy to find. And when I did find it, oftentimes the quality was poor. And invariably, the directions to prepare are wrong. They tell you to steep it like you would a bag Lipton tea. Well, you're not going to get very much out of it if you soak it, because it's whether you start out with good quality or bad quality, it's made from wood. So you have to cook it, which is really easy, but you do have to cook it. So my friends and I decided to start the Tejibo Tea Club as a source of only one product, pure Pau D'Arco Tejibo Tea. Our club is the best club in the world. We have no application, no membership dues, and no meetings, and you only receive a news mail or a letter from us when we have something to report. So the complete website is tejiboteaclub.com, and the only tricky thing is spelling Tejibo, T-A-H-E-E-B-O. And of course, you can call the Los Angeles office at 818-610-8088.
11: I had a wart on my hand, you know, that was there for, you know, a couple years or something like that, and I rubbed the tea on that for a couple days, and it just disappeared. And then another thing is athlete's foot, man. I you know, I freaking, my toes were itching and everything else, and I was like, oh my God, you know, it's like, cause I wear work boots, you know, for like 14 hours a day, so I was like, I'll put some Tejibo tea on it, you know, and freaking, and 2 days later it was gone, you know. It's like, we don't need no tough acting tenactin or nothing like that, man. We just need some Tejibo tea.
0: No, you're absolutely right. It's absolutely phenomenal because, you know, it comes from the only tree in the world fungus doesn't grow on. So it naturally gets rid of infections. It gets rid of, you know, things like athlete's foot or jock itch or something like that. And
11: Yeah.
0: No, I mean, serious. And the thing is, as you know, tea doesn't have any smell to it. It's not oily. So, you know, you can just, dip your foot in some tea or put some tea on there, however you want, and in a minute
11: put a little tea on there, and the athlete's foot was gone. Within I put like, you know, put it on, just, you know, rub some on there for like a couple days, and it was gone. And but I couldn't believe it got rid of that wart on my hand, you know.
0: Well, we've had some very great cases with getting rid of warts. This one was from a doctor in Idaho, and her little girl that was like 8 or 9 years old had a wart on one of her hands, and they weren't able to get rid of it. And this woman's a doctor, right? And so what she did was, she put some Tejibo tea on the wart and then put a bandage over top of the wart, and she says within the week it was gone.
10: 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The Tahibo tree is an amazing tree. It never gets sick, never gets infected, and never gets infested. It's the only tree in the world that fungus does not grow on. As a result, it naturally has antifungal, anti-infection, antiviral, antibacterial, and anti-parasite properties. These benefits go a long way in helping our immune system contend with a lot of things it has to fight on a daily basis. Parasites would be something like stomach problems or Lyme's disease. Inflammation would be something like rheumatoid arthritis or lupus. Infection would be any infection from a tooth infection to a bladder infection. Bacteria would be something like gum disease or stomach issues. Viral would be something like herpes, HIV, or the coronavirus. And fungus would be something like toenail fungus, yeast, or candida. But maybe more importantly, the tea builds red corpuscles in the blood which carry oxygen to our organs and cells. And our organs and cells need oxygen to regenerate themselves. The immune system needs oxygen to develop, and cancer happens to die in oxygen. So the tea is great for healthy people because it helps regenerate new cells. Everything from the cells in our skin so we can look better to the cells in our organs so they function properly. And it can truly be miraculous for someone fighting a potentially life-threatening disease due to an infection, diabetes, or cancer. A one-pound package of tea is $59.95. 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
24: I'm Dr. Anthony Lizowitz, and this is Climate Connections. When Hurricane Helene hit North Carolina in 2024, some areas got over a foot of rain. In Craigtown, a small community in the western part of the state, this downpour caused a river of mud to rush downhill into town, destroying homes and killing over a dozen people. As climate change causes more extreme rain in many parts of the country, the threat of devastating landslides like this could grow. Heavy storms can saturate the soil on hills and mountains until water, mud, and debris come tumbling down. And other climate change impacts can raise the risks, too. For example, severe wildfires leave ground burned and barren, with few plants to hold the soil in place and absorb water. So when rain hits, water, dirt, and debris can suddenly rush down a mountain. And in northern regions, warming temperatures are melting glaciers and frozen ground, destabilizing mountain slopes. Many landslides strike suddenly, leaving little time to escape, so it's crucial to plan ahead. Learn about your area's landslide risk, sign up for emergency alerts, and have a go bag ready, so you can stay safe if disaster strikes and you need to evacuate. Climate Connections is produced by the Yale Center for Environmental Communication. 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
0: Now, this next segment is a segment with live listener call-ins from previous shows, and you'll be hearing their questions, their successes, and their experiences with Tahibo Tea. So please do give us a call and let us know how the tea works for you. Thank you.
5: Hey, let me tell you, this tea, oh my word, it is a blessing from above. This tea, well, first let me just say, the way I roll, the Bible frequently mentions various herbs and various plants, like hyssop, for example, or balm of Gilead, all for healing, you know, for medicine and purification and whatnot. Even the baby Jesus was presented with the gifts from the Magi, frankincense and myrrh, which are plant resins, which heal diseases. So to my way of thinking, God provides us healing through nature, you know, his creation, right? So for me, a healing tea makes perfect sense. So I'm going to try it. And I have to drink something anyway, I figured, so I'm just going to drink this tea. So I heard about this tea, and I love this tea. It has helped my fibromyalgia more than anything. If anybody out there does not know what fibromyalgia is, oh, my Lord, it's a very painful condition of the nerves. Every nerve fiber in your body just feels like it's on fire. Terrible pain. And this has helped me with my fibromyalgia more than any other natural solutions I have tried. And believe me, I've tried so many remedies over the years, and nothing helps as much with the pain and inflammation like this tea does. It's amazing. I drink a few glasses, you know, through the day, and since doing this, and it's been several years now, I have no fibromyalgia flare-ups anymore. Well, actually, if I get lazy or forgetful and I don't make my batch of tea, which I do 5 quarts at a time, if I do that for several days on end, then the pain comes back. So I drink a big batch of tea again, and lo and behold, the pain goes away again. So there's a definite correlation between drinking the tea and the absence of the pain. It's really quite remarkable. It has fibro pain. You've got to try this tea. You've got nothing to lose by trying it. Oh, and let me say, I also give it to my dogs. I have the dogs. We rescue dogs, and they always have issues. Well, 6 years ago, our little dog was diagnosed with terminal cancer. And at that point, it had already gotten into his bones. It was in his jawbone specifically, because this was an oral carcinoma that had grown a tumor on his jawbone. And the vet removed what she could, but it was into the jawbone. So, you know, when it's in your bones, they say you're gone, you're a goner, plan your funeral. So he was given 6 to 12 months to live, and since radiation and chemotherapy, which were recommended, but good gracious, it's just completely unaffordable. I mean, we were talking into the thousands of dollars, and no guarantee it was going to save our little guy's life. So I came at him with everything natural that I could find, pretty much, and he got some tea, and he also got other things, you know, turkey tail mushrooms, and powdiarco tincture, frankincense oil, a whole variety of things. Well, within a few weeks, his blood work numbers started to change for the good. And the vet said, whatever you're doing, just keep on doing it. So 3 months later, I take him back again, and his numbers at 3 months were perfect, back to where they should have been. The area of his jawbone where she had removed the tumor was completely healed. There was no sign of disease anymore. Here we are 6 years later. He just turned 15 years old on Valentine's Day, and he's cancer-free. and he still gets the turkey tail mushroom, and he still gets the Tahibo tea. It's just, and here's a little thing, this is a little bit on the humorous side, but another thing I do with the tea, because I'm very, very frugal, I don't want to throw anything away, I use the leftover tea leaves, well, in this case, it's tree bark, actually. After I sift it out from making the batch of tea, I put the solid materials into all of my house plants and the flower pots. Well, this not only keeps the soil moist, you know, because it's like a, it's like using bark outside in your garden or in your lawn. It helps retain the moisture between watering, and then it's more aesthetic. It looks a little nicer. But what I noticed is that my plants are not only healthier, but I no longer get those little teeny tiny flying gnats. Now, they're called fungus gnats. They live in your, they live and breed in your potting.

0: Everyone needs it. It's delicious tea.
1: Tammy, let me ask you, once you started drinking the tea, how many days, weeks, or months did it take for you to notice a difference with your fibromyalgia?
0: Oh, it was days, not even a week, maybe 3 or 4 days. And then what? And at first I thought it was a fluke. I thought, oh, this is just a coincidence, or it was all in my head. But honestly, when I started drinking the tea, I really kind of thought I wasn't going to get any good results. I really thought I wasn't going to get a good result. So I was kind of doubtful. So, and plus the fact I mentioned earlier, there's this correlation. Anytime I quit drinking the tea, to either forget to make it or just get lazy, the pain comes back. And then I drink the tea, the pain goes away. This has happened numerous times over the many years I've been a customer for this product. It happens every single time. There's a definite correlation. It's just an excellent product. Very, very good. And I have Milan, it's a great product, and I have to say to anyone listening, don't try to cut corners and order a cheap brand off of Amazon. It is not the same. I tried that because I mentioned earlier I'm very frugal. I always try to save a buck or two here and there. I thought, oh, this is a great tea. I'm going to order it off of Amazon and spend less money. Well, as soon as I got it, I knew something was not right. The texture was different. The color was different. The smell was different. There's a nice, sweet fragrance that the Tahiba Tea Club gives you. You can tell a difference. I cooked up a batch of the inexpensive stuff I got off Amazon, and it did nothing. Absolutely nothing. It was not. It was like it was fake. It's just terrible.
1: That's exactly why, as many of our listeners know, I started the Tahibo Tea Club because I got frustrated with the poor quality that's available at the Whole Foods, the health foods, the supermarkets, and let alone the knockoffs that are being sold on Amazon. And I tell people, you know, the difference between our tea and the stuff you can buy on Amazon.com is our tea actually comes from the Amazon rainforest, not from Amazon.com. You know, so that's a big difference.
0: And your tea has the most pleasing aroma. It just smells like sweet nature. It's just a beautiful, beautiful tea. We love it.
1: Thank you so much for calling in. God bless you.
2: Thank you so much. Great testimony. My goodness. I mean, she packed it in the whole program by herself. She was excited about it. That's fantastic. Well, Milan, we go through this all the time. You've been offering this tea how long now?
1: For over 25 years. You know, my dad had his bout with cancer in 1998. And it was shortly after that that I said, you know, this is ridiculous. I mean, here we are in the United States of America, and you can't even buy real olive oil here. You know what I mean? It's insane,
2: let alone, you can't. That's true.
1: No. And so that's how I started it. And in our case, there are no middlemen involved. We have it harvested in the rainforest of Brazil. We have it picked up. We take it to put it on containers, put the containers on ocean-bound ships and bring it here to the United States. And then from our warehouse, we ship directly to customers. So the quality is always consistent. We know exactly what it is because technically we are the manufacturer, because all that happens is it gets harvested and sun-dried. And that's the only processing that there is. So you're getting the tea without any fillers, without any additives, without anything, just the pure Pavyarco Tahibo tea. 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And you know, as Tammy was saying, not only does the tea taste great, it actually does produce results. 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
4: Hi.
5: Hi.
4: So, I'm just a newbie as far as drinking this tea. It's only been about a couple months. And I'm just head over heels that I did not find this tea 10 years ago. Because my brother-in-law came down with prostate cancer. And I'm like, this just cannot be. So I was telling a girlfriend of mine, and she sends me Mylan's pamphlet on prostate cancer. And I couldn't believe what I actually read. So I got my brother-in-law on board, and his PSA levels went down. So he's all good. So then I told my husband that we need to drink this tea just to keep us on the road to health. Well, I have a little testimonial with my husband, and he's in his early 60s, and we have these jet skis, and in the summertime, he thought he was 20 years old doing tricks on this jet ski. Well, he came crashing down, and his left shoulder went into the machine. So I'm talking, yeah. So this has been summertime. What are we in, March? So for 6 months, I have been listening to this shoulder, chronic pain shoulder that he couldn't even lift his arm up, couldn't get his jacket on. And trust me, we've tried everything. We've tried the TENS unit, the chiropractors, the infrared saunas, you know, hot and cold exercises, everything. It just wouldn't get better. So then he started drinking the tea. And I was at work, and he called me 4 days in. And he said, "The sharp pain is gone." I'm like, "Wait, what? Wait a minute. I thought this is just a fluke. Like, it's going to hurt tomorrow again because I've been listening to this for 6 months. So anyways, long story short, I asked him, I said, well, how many cups of tea do you have in you? And we just started drinking it. This was a couple months ago now. And he said, I don't know, about 7 or 8 cups. And then I get home from work, which I work out of state. So I got home a week later. He starts drinking more of the tea. And in about another week and a half, he said the pain is completely gone. And I was just, you got to be kidding me. So the tea, that's the only thing he did of any type of change. So I said, keep drinking that tea, because I just remembered, like, oh, yeah, it goes after inflammation. So I really believe that the inflammation went down and his shoulder was able to heal, and it is 100%. He has zero pain, and now all I hear is I cannot believe how good my shoulder feels. Like, it's a miracle. It is a miracle, because if anybody that knows my husband, you know, there's always something. And now it's like, oh, my gosh. And then the best part of all, when I was doing research on my brother-in-law that had prostate cancer, when I did that research, I ran across where if you wake up like 2-3 times in the night and go to the bathroom, you know, that's a sign of enlarged prostate. Well, he also told me, when I was out of town, he goes, I slept through the night. I said, no way. Like, this man wakes up 2-3 times a night.
5: Yeah.
4: And he is sleeping, and he's not waking up to go to the bathroom. He has woken up, like, once in the last week or so, you know. But it's like, wow. So, yeah. And my brother-in-law, he's only 54 years old, you know. So, you're not supposed to get, like, prostate cancer unless you're in your 70s, 80s. So, yeah, it's a miracle. And I thank Mylan for having this company. I am so grateful. And what I thought was, like, the most amazing is my friend who sent me Mylan's information. Her own mother, this is just unbelievable. She kept getting UTIs and in and out of the hospital, and she started her on the T, and then when she went to the doctor, she had a female doctor who was 55 years old, and she said that her mother has better kidneys than what she does, and her mother is 92. I'm like... And she hasn't had a yeast or, you know, the yeast infection, UTI. She has not had it in a year. And she used to get them, like, every 2 months. Yeah.
5: Yeah.
4: So this goes after yeast, you know.
5: Yeah, the tea is really a godsend when it comes to chronic infections. Because what happens is some people get chronic UTIs or bladder infections or something like that. And what happens is they go to the doctor, they get antibiotics, they take antibiotic treatment for 2 weeks, the infection goes away, and then, as you mentioned, a month or two later, it comes back, and then they go on antibiotics for 2 weeks, they get rid of the infection, and they keep cycling on and off the antibiotics every couple of months, which, of course, is terrible. And with our tea, what happens is, first of all, they'll get rid of the infection just as fast as they would with the antibiotics within 2 weeks. And they just keep drinking the tea, and they're not going to get an infection anymore. And so it's a godsend, you know, as you mentioned, for people that have, you know, chronic infections coming back. So I'm actually not surprised that your friend's mother had that had the result that she did. So it's I'm glad you told us about that, because I would have forgot to mention that.
4: Yeah, that is just unbelievable. And my husband, with the inflammation in his shoulder, I mean, yeah. He was going to go to the doctor and get a cortisone. I'm like, don't do that, because everybody mm-hmm. knows that eats at your cartilage. And yeah. So it was so fast. Like, I've never yep. seen anything work so fast. Mm-hmm. So it's just unreal. It's a miracle.
5: In that case that you mentioned with your husband, it reminds me of a customer that we have in Maryland. And in our computers, when somebody orders, we don't keep their debit cards or credit cards. Those get erased immediately for security purposes. That way, if somebody steals our computers, they can't steal their credit card because we don't have it. The only thing we keep is a person's name and address so that we can go ahead and track a package if it gets lost or whatever the case is. So when customers call us up to reorder, we ask them if they've ordered before, and then we look them up. It cuts down on our typing mistakes. So one day, a man calls up, and I happen to answer the phone, and I notice that he's been a customer for 4 or 5 years. And I says to him, can you tell me the primary reason that you're drinking the tea? Well, he says, I bought it, he says, because I just wanted to be healthier, he says. But what happened is it's truly miraculous, he says. I couldn't lift one of my arms more than 90 degrees parallel to the ground. I couldn't lift it up above my head.
4: Mm-hmm.
5: And he says, for a couple of years, I went to doctors. Nobody could ever figure out what it was. And he says, and I didn't buy your tea for that, he says. And I wasn't even thinking about it, he says. And once I started drinking your tea, after a while, I noticed, gosh darn, I can lift my hand up over my head like I'm going to dunk a basketball, he goes. And I says, man, you sound like George Burns when he went to the doctor and he said, you know, doctor, my left knee's bothering me. And the doctor says, well, your left knee's 90 years old. And George Burns says, well, so what? So's my right knee, but my right knee's not bothering me. So, yeah.
0: 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The Tahibo tree is an amazing tree. It never gets sick, never gets infected, and never gets infested. It's the only tree in the world that fungus does not grow on. As a result, it naturally has antifungal, anti-infection, antiviral, antibacterial, and anti-parasite properties. These benefits go a long way in helping our immune system contend with a lot of things it has to fight on a daily basis. Parasites would be something like stomach problems or Lyme's disease. Inflammation would be something like rheumatoid arthritis or lupus. Infection would be any infection, from a tooth infection to a bladder infection. Bacterial would be something like gum disease or stomach issues. Viral would be something like herpes, HIV, or the coronavirus. And fungus would be something like toenail fungus, yeast, or candida. But maybe more importantly, the tea builds red corpuscles in the blood, which carry oxygen to our organs and cells. And our organs and cells need oxygen to regenerate themselves. The immune system needs oxygen to develop, and cancer happens to die in oxygen. So the tea is great for healthy people because it helps regenerate new cells. Everything from the cells in our skin so we can look better to the cells in our organs so they function properly. And it can truly be miraculous for someone fighting a potentially life-threatening disease due to an infection, diabetes, or cancer. A one-pound package of tea is $59.95. Shipping is free, so that really is the total price.
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5: 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That's 818-610-8088. We're open Monday through Saturday, 9 a.m. to 5 p.m. California time, and when you call, you can ask for me personally. My name is Milan, and my staff will put you through right away to me. And if you forget my name, don't worry about it. Just ask for a supervisor, and they'll put you through, because I don't screen our calls, because I appreciate talking to our customers, because everything other than my father's case, I learned from our customers, just as we're learning from the callers that are calling in tonight, the successes they've had with the tea, everything that I tell people about the tea, I've learned from our customers. So I enjoy it when you call me and ask me questions, and I enjoy it when you call me and tell me about the results that you've had. And so don't hesitate to call me. The telephone number at the office is 818-610-8088. That's 818-610-8088.
3: And folks, I'll tell you right now, this is the least expensive natural product that you'll find that will help you. The least out there, bar none. Now, I'm telling you that. I'm serious. I know what I'm talking about. This will do the job and do what you want to. And the product is so inexpensive to use. It's unbelievable. Let's talk to Tom in Georgia. Tom, come on in. Welcome.
9: Hey, thank y'all. Milan, last time you were on, you told about your father passing away, and I wanted to just personally say that I'm sorry about that. I'm glad, though, that he got to live a full life. And if you don't mind, can I tell you a quick story about my father?
5: Absolutely. I'd appreciate it.
9: It doesn't involve the tea, but are you from? Do you know anything about the Georgia Bulldogs?
5: A little bit. I love football.
9: Okay, I'm one of them. And prior to the football seasons, the coaches generally come around from town to town and give a pep rally. You know, getting the crowd ready. And in 2003, on May the 13th, we had one in Albany, and my father and I went to it. And Dad wore a lapel pin that had the 1980 national championship on it. And we had a new coach at the time named Mark Rick. And Dad went up to him and said, look here, before I die, I want another one of these. And Rick kind of pulled back and looked at him, and he said, well, how much longer do you think you're going to live? And Dad said, I'll be here another 10 years. He was 75. Six days later, he went out to the farm to do a little bit of work by the road, and something broke off in his system and lodged in his heart, and he was dead before he hit the ground.
5: Oh, man.
9: And I tell you the truth, that's how I want to go. I don't want to suffer or lose my mind, which my mother did. But I'm very sorry about your father, and I'm glad he was able to get that full life.
5: Well, I'll tell you, with regards to my father, he had his bout with cancer in 1998. At that time, he was 66 years old, and somebody gave us the tea, it took exactly 2 months for him to get rid of a tumor that was the size of a half a brick on his pancreas. And since then, he was cancer-free for 27 years and so healthy that at the age of 90, he was still mowing my lawn, which I'd have been embarrassed about it and felt like elderly abuse if he didn't enjoy doing it, and I knew it was good for him. And as a matter of fact, on our website, TahiboTeaClub.com, not even 2 years ago, we were at a friend's house, and even though every second house in my neighborhood has a swimming pool, I happen to have one that doesn't. And so we're at a friend's house that has a swimming pool, and my friend said to, bring Dad over, we'll barbecue. And so I did, and he says, does your dad like swimming? And I said, we used to love swimming, but since my son, who's now 27, moved away, went to college and all that 9-10 years ago, we haven't been swimming. I says, but tell you what, we'll bring our trunks and we'll see what happens, right? So we went to my friend's house and went swimming. My dad loved it, right? And we got out of the pool, and then, a little while later, we're getting ready to go back into the pool. Now, my friend has an unbelievable swimming pool, right? But it doesn't have any handrail to guide yourself into the pool. So it's a little, and the steps to get into the pool are steeper than a regular house step. If a regular house step is 8 inches, this is like 12 or 14 inches. So it's a little bit precarious, walking in and out of the pool, right? So my friend says, my dad says to me, these steps are a little bit tricky to walk in and out of. He says, where's the deep end? I'll just dive in. And so we filmed that. And so at the age of 91, you can see my dad diving into the deep end of my friend's swimming pool. So he was in great health until just before he passed. He started getting really weak. And, didn't want to eat. And you could see that just in general, his body was shutting down. So he didn't, pass from any specific cause other than old age. And so he didn't take any pills or anything. He didn't take any painkillers or any of that type of stuff, nor did he need it. And I'm happy that I was able to live a full, healthy life. On the other hand, to say that it's not a loss, I mean, that would be ridiculous. I mean, it's seriously a loss. And, I miss him dearly, but I'm grateful, by the grace of God that, he was able to live the way he was for the rest of his life. So thank you very much for the condolences.
9: Well, Marlon, I tell you the truth, Marlon, I have given away about 15 of the books, and I don't think I've had a single bite yet. And I'm preaching the word, but I wasn't healed of anything when I started drinking it. My cat was, but I wasn't.
3: Well, you're doing a lot, my friend. Thanks a lot for being there. Appreciate it so much. Thank you.
9: Thanks both of you, and I'll get off the line.
3: Okay.
5: Thanks.
3: I tell you, I'm very, very blessed. I have some of the best listeners, and I call them family. I think of any talk show out there. I believe that. I really do. They're absolutely some of the sweetest people that God ever put on earth. And that's truth. You go ahead.
5: Yeah, there's no question whatsoever. You know, I enjoy the calls that we get at the office from your listeners, and you're absolutely so right. I mean, they're so genuine about, you know, helping themselves, helping others, and, you know, the world would be a lot better place if there was a lot more people like that. Now, you know, one of the other things to keep in mind with RT is that it has no contraindications with any food, supplement, or medications. It's naturally caffeine-free. It can be drank in any quantity throughout the day by anyone over the age of three. My family, everyone drinks it instead of water all day long. I just drink water three or four times a week when I get tired of drinking a tea. And the Tahibo tea naturally helps the body, the organs, and the immune system to heal themselves to be doing what they were supposed to be doing in the first place. And besides the beneficial properties that I've already mentioned, since the tea works through the bloodstream, it helps fortify the blood for those who are anemic, while cleansing the blood of cholesterol, helping to control high blood pressure and blood sugar. Now, if you're currently taking medications for a condition, please continue taking them until your measurements are at a level where your doctors tell you to reduce the level of medication. For example, if you're diabetic, you should be taking your blood sugar level daily in order to know your current dose of insulin and the correct dose, and you already know how to adjust it. So once you start drinking the tea, you can see when your numbers start going down. If you're taking 40 units of insulin per day, you can cut it down to 30. And then as your numbers keep going down, when they get down to 100, you can cut it to 20. For folks that are taking insulin, they already know how to adjust the doses, because even though they're taking on average 40 units of insulin per day, some days they take 50, some days they take 30. Well, that's a whole big swing. It's like a 40% swing, so it's important to do that. And then, as we mentioned a little earlier, please don't hesitate to call me at my office. At the Tahibo Tea Club, we're open 9 a.m. to 5 p.m. California time, Monday through Saturday. Our office telephone number is 818-610-8088. One more time, that's 818-610-8088. You can ask for me personally. My name is Milan. You don't even have to remember my name. You can just ask for the supervisor, and my staff will put you through to me.
3: All right. Now, folks, got time. Come on, phone calls, 717-300-1698. Any questions you might have? You've heard great testimonies. Any questions you might have, call and ask. We really want to be able somehow to bless you with this. I've had this sponsor now for a long time. And if I did not believe in the product, I would not have him here. The product has helped thousands upon thousands of people. Will it help you? I don't know. Milan doesn't know. You don't either until you try it. You have nothing to lose by trying it. Not at all. It's cheaper than paying a doctor's visit, that's for sure. So please feel free to call and ask questions if you like. 717-300-1698. Milan, go ahead.
5: Yeah, I think the important thing to understand is that we need to give ourselves an opportunity to succeed. And that's exactly what the tea does. It gives us the best opportunity to succeed so that we can defeat the ailments, diseases, and that sort of thing. Now, to say that, you know, we're going to live forever would be asking a little bit too much. But the fact is that, you know, if we can lead a happy and healthy life until we pass, I mean, that's a huge blessing. And, that's what the tea does. It allows us to have an opportunity to defeat cancers, infections, And also, as we get older, our organs start functioning at a less efficient rate. And as one of the callers earlier said, where the 92-year-old lady had better kidneys than her 55-year-old female doctor, the tea helps regenerate new cells. Everything from the cells in our skin so we look better to the cells in our organs so they function properly. So it helps regenerate all the cells of the organs, from the liver to the kidney to the pancreas, even the sexual organs. Sometimes we get funny phone calls, you know, from people that are in their 70s or 80s, and one man says to me, my wife loves you. And I go, great. I says, why? Oh, our romance is so good now, he says. You know, instead of 1 pound, send me 8 pounds this time. I says, not a problem whatsoever. I says, but I did tell you that the tea helped regenerate the organs, and I didn't specify just one organ. I said all the organs. You know, so it's extremely beneficial for our health in general. And I like to tell people that what the tea does is it helps the body, you know, to heal itself.
3: Okay. And it does. It does. And again, folks, I emphasize many times, it does not taste bad. I like taste. You can add cinnamon to it, different things that flavor it up. I don't mind the taste. It tastes like mild sassafras. It's kind of refreshing. I like Mammoth Ice on it. It's refreshing. It does quench your thirst, actually. And knowing that's something that's really good for you to drink, and it's just something that you have nothing to lose on. And that's just how good the tea is.

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3: My knee hurts. It's got a little arthritis, rheumatoid. I was thinking of using the leftover tea.
4: Yeah.
3: Put it in like a pouch, maybe putting it in the hot water for a while and putting it on my knee, let it sit there for four, five, 6 minutes as many times a day as I can. What do you think?
4: Yeah, you're absolutely right. The tea has topical benefits. Besides drinking the tea regularly, making like a poultice or something from it and putting it around your knee for 5 minutes, like twice a day, should be tremendously beneficial.
3: Yeah, I'll give it a shot. Well, I do a quart a day. Hey, listen, thanks for your help, and I'll give it a shot. And then next time you're on, I'll give you a call, see how it works, all right?
5: I just want to call in quickly and let you know I had surgery on January the 8th. I had a double inguinal hernias. And I had the surgery, came home, started running a fever. Contacted the doctor, and he thought it was from the tubing that they put in for breathing, the breathing tube. And I've had the tea. I've ordered it in bulk, and I've given it out to friends. Well, anyway, I started running this fever the very night I came home from surgery.
4: Yeah.
5: And the doctor said it's from the breathing tube, but I didn't think it was, and I was so concerned because I've had friends who get the septus, and you hear about that terrible problem, and people die. And I was black and blue from my navel to my knees.
6: Ooh,
5: so I started with the tea, and they didn't. The doctor didn't order any antibiotic for me, which I thought was kind of odd. But the, the tea, within 5 days, I was I'm no longer running the fever, and I've been
4: beautiful.
5: Been doing the tea,
4: nice.
5: And the swelling is pretty well gone. I'm very happy with it. So I just thought I'd call in and let you know. You know that.
4: It
5: stopped the fever.
4: We tell people all the time that the tea will get rid of infections and fevers just as fast, oftentimes faster than they will with antibiotics. You know, so with a toothache, I mean, the tea will get rid of the infection within 7 to 10 days. It takes penicillin 10 days to get rid of it. Urinary tract infection, you know, takes antibiotics 2 weeks to get rid of. With a tea, you can get rid of it in 2 weeks. And if somebody's got chronic urinary tract infections, they can just keep drinking a tea and they won't get another infection. And I'm so glad you called to tell us about that because, you know, people need to know that they can help themselves. And not only that, help themselves naturally without any side effects and feel better faster.
5: Well, it was really fast. It was.
4: Yeah.
5: You know, I wasn't strong enough the first night. Really, I didn't. It's a little bit of a process to make it. It's not really bad, but, you know, when you come home from surgery, really they put you out of the hospital so fast these days, and you probably should have spent 2 days there at least, you know, to recover. But they sent me home the same day as surgery. So I'm doing great, and I think the taking the tea has really prevented any infections, you know. And I think there was an infection brewing, whether it was in my lungs or from the surgery itself. You know, my body really was affected by the tea.
0: 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The Tahibo tree is an amazing tree. It never gets sick, never gets infected, and never gets infested. It's the only tree in the world that fungus does not grow on. As a result, it naturally has antifungal, anti-infection, antiviral, antibacterial, and anti-parasite properties. These benefits go a long way in helping our immune system contend with a lot of things it has to fight on a daily basis. Parasites would be something like stomach problems or Lyme's disease. Inflammation would be something like rheumatoid arthritis or lupus. Infection would be any infection from a tooth infection to a bladder infection. Bacterial would be something like gum disease or stomach issues. Viral would be something like herpes, HIV, or the coronavirus. And fungus would be something like toenail fungus, yeast, or candida. But maybe more importantly, the tea builds red corpuscles in the blood, which carry oxygen to our organs and cells. And our organs and cells need oxygen to regenerate themselves. The immune system needs oxygen to develop, and cancer happens to die in oxygen. So the tea is great for healthy people because it helps regenerate new cells. Everything from the cells in our skin so we can look better, to the cells in our organs so they function properly. And it can truly be miraculous for someone fighting a potentially life-threatening disease due to an infection, diabetes, or cancer. A one-pound package of tea is $59.95. 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
16: Hey y'all, Merle here. Good news. For once, my neighbors is jealous of me. You want to know why? Because my grass is growing and looking green, and I can sit on my sofa out in the front yard, and I don't even have to overwater it anymore. You know how I did it? I listened to Damn Water Boys on the Water Zone every Thursday night on KCIA. Well, I got me a smart controller, and now it waters at night, and my yard looks darn tootin'. No more sneaking around and hooking up my hose to my neighbor's spigot in the middle of the night, and his dog won't bite me anymore. 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
23: Some of the topics we'll discuss on our radio show is Tahibo Tea versus AIDS, anemia, arthritis, asthma, bronchitis, other types of cancers, candida, colitis, diabetes, diverticulitis, eczema, fungus, gastritis, gonorrhea, gout, HIV, impotence, infections, leukemia, lupus, prostatitis, pyorrhea, rheumatism, ringworm, ulcers, viruses, and yeast infections. One time a customer called and says, "Man, it sounds like your tea helps with everything." Well, it does help with a lot of things, but not with everything. For example, the tea doesn't do anything for the bones. For the bones, you need calcium. So there's a lot of things that our tea helps with, but not exactly everything. But what the best thing about the tea is that it helps the body to heal itself, to be doing what it was supposed to be doing in the first place. So the tea is great for healthy people, and it can truly be miraculous for somebody fighting a potentially life-threatening disease due to infection, diabetes, or cancer.
24: Okay, thank you for taking my call. I love your shows, and I love your customer service. They're just great. I have a question for you. When I'm preparing my tea, the boiling point, you know, the 5 minutes, I boil just the tea for 5 minutes, and then the simmering period, I add organic cinnamon sticks and organic cloves. Is that okay to do that? Okay.
23: Not only is it okay, it's absolutely fantastic. And, yeah, that's great.
24: Okay, well, if any of your listeners, you know, I'm not a big tea drinker, but I'll tell you what, with those two additives in the tea, it's like a treat. It is so good. It makes a world of difference. I cannot tell you what a difference.
23: You've hit upon a very good point. In terms of adding anything to the tea, you can add anything you like. The only thing we don't recommend, of course, is sugar, because sugar feeds everything bad in the body, from fungus to yeast to candida to cancer to diabetes to whatever. So when someone's preparing the tea, what they can do is they can take any old fruit that they have on hand, an apple, a peach, a pear, slice it up and cook it with the tea, or blueberries, crush them up and cook it with the tea, or cinnamon sticks, like you said, or ginger, or we've got a guy down in Louisiana, he's putting in cayenne pepper and Lord knows what else. And I said to him, I said, man, you got to promise to send us that recipe, because not everybody's going to want to have their tea taste like crawfish, but somebody's going to say, oh my God, I can do that. You know, especially what you're adding, you add something like what you just mentioned or turmeric or anything like that. I mean, you're going to get the additional benefits of those things as well. So that's actually great. As a matter of fact, what we're going to do at some point is we're going to have a monthly contest for new recipes, because a lot of people don't get that creative. You know, or they think the only thing they can do with the tea is, once they've made it, squeeze lemon into it. You know, when in fact, you can do, you know, like that guy in Louisiana, or like in your case, you're the first one that's called up with that particular recipe, and then we'll start publishing those recipes in our informational booklets so that people go, oh, I can do that? That's great.
24: Oh, that's a great idea. I'm looking forward to that, because those things that you mentioned, the fruit, that would be very nice in the summertime. And you know, with the cinnamon and the clove, it tastes so good. Room temperature, cold, hot, it's just very tasty. So if anybody doesn't like just plain tea, it's a great thing.
23: And you know, with the fruit, we really started recommending that for parents that have children that have life-threatening diseases. So, you know, most adults, will drink our tea plain, but, I mean, you can, fix it any way you want. And myself, what I do is, once in a while, I'll go ahead and make up a recipe with the tea, and then I'll forget, I'll put it in the fridge, and the next morning when I'm going to work and I fill up my Yeti container with the tea, I'll forget that I did something to it, right? And just like you said, I'll take a sip and I'll go, oh my God, the tea is great, right? I'll surprise myself.
24: No.
23: But what we do for parents with children is, first of all, you know, an 8-year-old, when they have, something that's potentially terminal, they can have a stigma attached to the disease, because they don't realize that they didn't do anything wrong, that they're not being punished, you know, because they did something wrong. That, I mean,

0: people recover, and it's you know, it's truly gratifying for that. So thank you very much for the recipe that you shared with us.
1: Thank you, Milan. Thank you very much.
2: I was wondering, how does the tea do for inflammation, like for your joints?
0: It's truly remarkable. The tea is a phenomenal anti-inflammatory, and works incredibly well on rheumatoid arthritis and on the muscles. The tea, however, doesn't fix bones. Okay, so if a person has bone on bone in a knee joint, for example, the tea is not going to alleviate or fix that problem. They're still going to have bone on bone. But what it will do is it will cut down on the inflammation, so the person won't be as much pain as they were, and if they do need knee replacement surgery, they'll be able to wait comfortably until they have the knee replacement surgery. What type of inflammation exactly were you talking about, and which joints?
2: I have arthritis in my knees and my hips. I've had a hip replacement, but I still have a little bit of arthritis in that, and I was just, thinking about trying to see if I would help with that.
0: And well, it should certainly help. One very funny case that we had with regards to that is this lady called up one time, and she says, we purchased your tea because my husband has cancer, and but I have arthritis, and wasn't able to bend one of my knees properly, she says, because of the arthritis. And unfortunately, we have a two-story home with all the bedrooms on the second floor, and so for me to go up to the bedroom, I would have to step with one leg, drag the other, step, drag, step, drag, step, drag. And so we purchased the tea mainly because of my husband's condition, and the tea tastes great, and I started drinking it with him, and I saw that it had a lot of other benefits, and I figured I wasn't getting any younger, so I might as well, drink the tea along with him. And she says, I went upstairs to get something, and halfway up the stairs, I stopped myself going, there's something different. And I noticed, oh my God, I'm walking normal. Step with the left foot, step right, step, step, step. She says, I wasn't dragging the right leg, she says, like I used to before. Another customer called up, and he says, I'm a plumber, and I spend half my day on my knees underneath somebody's sink, he goes. And, after 30 years of doing that, he says, my knees are shot. And he goes, in the mornings, when I used to get up before starting to drink the tea, it would take me about an hour to actually be able to straighten my legs out all the way. I'd be, kind of walking around with this funny gait and slightly bent knees and everything. He says, since I started drinking your tea, he says, I get up in the morning, he says, I can stand straight up, my knees are straight, he says, I walk straight, I don't have the pain, he says, it's just, truly remarkable. So God willing, our tea will have the same benefit for you as well.
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3: Go ahead, listener. You're live on the air.
4: Yeah, I had a fun story about your tea.
3: Okay.
4: How I started drinking it was just maybe a couple months ago. My father was sick with the flu that's going around.
3: Uh-huh.
4: And couldn't quite shake it, and he was at a function. This lingering cough, and someone had left a pound of your tea on his truck.
3: Wow.
4: And he started drinking it, and we are all drinking it now, so.
3: Well, God bless, you know. I mean, in my family, everybody drinks a tea all day, every day, basically instead of water. I just drink water 3-4 times a week when I get tired of drinking a tea. That's fantastic that somebody left a pound of the tea on your dad's truck. I mean, you know, and the thing is that the Tahibo community really is like that. You know, I mean, if somebody's drinking Tahibo, you can rest assured they're probably a pretty good person. You know, because A, they're trying to take care of themselves, and you know, they're also trying to help humanity as well. So that's a really nice story. I thank you for sharing that.
4: Yep, you're welcome.
3: And I thank you for calling.
5: Hi. I had my blood tested just under an electron microscope this last week, and they mm-hmm. said that I have undigested protein. And they gave me a product for candida.
3: Uh-huh.
5: And so my question is, does your tea help process undigested proteins and affect candida?
3: Very much so. This is the first time when you've had your blood work done that the issue of possible candida has come up, or has this issue come up before?
5: It has come up before, but this is not the standard blood test. What this was, you know, because I get my blood tested from my doctor. This was from a chiropractor.
3: Uh-huh.
5: So I'm just saying, I was wondering if you know what about undigested proteins. They said I don't have enough hydrochloric acid in my system.
3: Right. Well, the reason that the tea helps with that is because the tea helps the body to heal itself to produce the hormones and acids that we need to, you know, basically do everything in our body. So sometimes I get the converse question, where people have heard that the tea is antibacterial, and they'll call me up and they'll say, you know, will it, you know, kill kill all the good bacteria in my stomach as well, which of course is what we need from that standpoint. So the tea is very effective in balancing the bacteria as well as balancing the other elements in our body. Now, the reason that I ask you, so it will help you with the undigested proteins, because it will start to help. And I'm not sure which organ creates the acid that you need, but it'll help heal that organ to produce the acid that you need. And now the complete healing period for most issues dealing with organs is usually a couple of months. But what happens is as you're going along, you're going to see steady progress all along the way. Now, with regards to candida, the reason that I asked about that is because candida usually has existed in a person's body for quite a while. So that's why I asked you if this is the first time that it's come up, or whether it's come up before. And
5: it's been a long time ago. I mean, I'm thinking I was tested kind of like this with an electron microscope about 20-some years ago, and that's what I was working on. So, and I wanted to know about sugar. Do you have to cut out all sugar when you're on a candida, this whole thing to try to stop everything? I mean, the bad parts?
3: Not necessarily. I mean, I wouldn't add sugar to anything that I'm consuming. For example, we wouldn't add sugar to our tea. You wouldn't add sugar to your coffee, that sort of thing. And, of course, you wouldn't be eating Twinkies all day long, which doesn't mean that you can't have a piece of birthday cake when you go to a party, or you can't have a bowl of ice cream once a week, that sort of thing. Or the other question that we often get is with regards to eating fruit, because of course fruit has sugar in it, and the answer is that you can go ahead and eat fruit, because you would have to eat like a bushel full of apples in order for it to really impact your sugar levels. So the amount of sugar that an apple or some other food has, is minuscule compared to the benefits that you're going to get from eating the apple. The other thing is our body utilizes the sugar in a fruit or fiber differently than it does raw sugar. So one of the things that we declared a war on obesity 50, 60 years ago in the 1970s, and our government has been giving us a very simplistic solution to obesity, basically calories in, calories out. Well, okay, that does have some meaning to it. However, the way our body processes calories is completely different. So, for example, a can of Coca-Cola has 160 calories to it, but it goes straight to your pancreas and you get the secretion of sugar and insulin, as opposed to a handful of almonds also has 160 calories, but our body processes that handful of almonds completely differently than it does the can of Coca-Cola. So from that standpoint, calories do matter, but there's a difference in how our body processes them.
5: This doesn't give you probiotics, does it?
3: You had a question about probiotics?
5: Yeah. How does this work? I mean, you have to take probiotics. This doesn't provide probiotics. So, right? I mean, because I think that helps your system balance out too. How does that work with the tea?
3: Right. Well, just as I was talking about good bacteria and bad bacteria in the gut, what probiotics are is live bacteria and yeast that are good for you, and especially the digestive system. We oftentimes think, bacteria is bad just because it causes diseases. But our body is full of bacteria, both good and bad. And probiotics are often called good or helpful bacteria because they keep the gut healthy. So what the tea does is it balances the good bacteria in the stomach. And our conventional medicine is fantastic, say, for acute problems. If a person breaks their leg, they'll give them a new bionic leg and they'll be skiing in the Olympics in 2 weeks. However, if you've got stomach problems, you'll go to the doctor, they'll give you an antibiotic, and if that doesn't work, they'll give you a different antibiotic, and if that doesn't work, they'll give you both of the antibiotics and jack up the dose, and by the time they're finished, you'll be lucky if you don't end up with ulcerative colitis. So we've had a lot of cases where people have had severe stomach issues for 2-3 years and never been able to get relief. And in 2 to 3 weeks of drinking a tea, I mean, they never have those issues again. So from that standpoint, you know, you should be getting enough probiotics from just consuming the foods that you're consuming, but there's nothing wrong to taking, you know, just a probiotic by itself as well.
5: Okay, that's terrific. Thank you. You know, this all seems to me proves the creator, meaning all these things can't work so precisely and so completely without a designer, you know? So yep. There's a creator of the universe, okay? And the best book to learn about, you know, his principles, you know, is the Holy Bible. Thank you.
3: Well, thank you so much. I appreciate the kind words and your views.
0: 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The Tahibo tree is an amazing tree. It never gets sick, never gets infected, and never gets infested. It's the only tree in the world that fungus does not grow on. As a result, it naturally has antifungal, anti-infection, antiviral, antibacterial, and anti-parasite properties. These benefits go a long way in helping our immune system contend with a lot of things it has to fight on a daily basis. Parasites would be something like stomach problems or Lyme's disease. Inflammation would be something like rheumatoid arthritis or lupus. Infection would be any infection from a tooth infection to a bladder infection. Bacteria would be something like gum disease or stomach issues. Viral would be something like herpes, HIV, or the coronavirus. And fungus would be something like toenail fungus, yeast, or candida. But maybe more importantly, the tea builds red corpuscles in the blood, which carry oxygen to our organs and cells. And our organs and cells need oxygen to regenerate themselves. The immune system needs oxygen to develop, and cancer happens to die in oxygen. So the tea is great for healthy people because it helps regenerate new cells. Everything from the cells in our skin so we can look better, to the cells in our organs so they function properly. And it can truly be miraculous for someone fighting a potentially life-threatening disease due to an infection, diabetes, or cancer. A one-pound package of tea is $59.95. 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
8: I'd like to talk about the proper preparation directions for Tahibo tea to be effective. Even though we call it tea, what we actually make when we prepare it properly is a decoction. A decoction is just a fancy word for what our forefathers used to do when they took a root and cooked it in order to release its beneficial properties. It's easy. You don't steep it in hot water like regular leaf tea, but rather cook it like spaghetti. I'll tell you how easy it is to make so you don't think you need a degree in physics, but you don't have to remember any of this because the directions, of course, are printed on all the packages as well as in the literature that we automatically include with every order. You take a pot of water, bring it to a boil. Once the water is boiling, you toss in 1 tablespoon of tea for every 2 cups of boiling water. Cook it on high for 5 minutes, reduce the heat, and cook on simmer for an additional 15 minutes. Since our tea comes from the only tree in the world that fungus doesn't grow on, you can make a big batch, say 10 or 20 cups at a time, leave it in the pot on the stove, and it'll stay good for 4 days without refrigeration, put it in the fridge, and it will stay good for 8 days with refrigeration, and you can drink it hot, room temperature, cold, or iced. The tea has a mild, pleasant flavor, kind of halfway between Lipton tea and green tea, but a little bit sweeter than either one of those. Our tea tastes so good that 90% of our customers drink it straight without adding anything to it. Even teenagers drink it straight, so you know it must taste pretty good. You can, however, add anything you want to the tea and cook it with the tea. You can take any old fruit that you have on hand, an apple, a peach, a pear, or mango, slice it up and cook it with the tea, or blueberries and crush them up and cook them with the tea, or cinnamon, or ginger, or whatever. There's a guy in Louisiana, and he calls to tell me he's putting in cayenne pepper and Lord knows what else. I told him he had to promise to send me that recipe because not everyone is going to want to have their tea taste like crawfish, but someone's going to say, oh my God, I could do that? You can also add something like lemon to it after you prepare it. About the only thing we don't recommend adding to the tea is sugar, not because sugar has any contraindications with our tea, but simply because sugar feeds virtually everything bad in our body, from fungus to diabetes to cancer. Although most adults drink our tea without adding anything to it, an 8-year-old, for example, has not acquired a taste for any kind of tea, regardless how mild it tastes. So cooking it up with blueberries to make blueberry super tea is especially useful, and it tastes great. We don't put any fillers in it. We just simply leave it as God had meant it to be. Now, the only secret to success with our tea is the volume of consumption. You want to make certain that if you're fighting a potentially life-threatening disease, it's a race. You need to beat it before it beats you, so you want to be drinking a tea like water or instead of water, 8 glasses a day or more, which is easy to do since it has a really mild, pleasant flavor. And you can take it on an empty stomach, a full stomach, any way that you want, and since it doesn't have any caffeine, you can drink it all day, all night. So in terms of dosage, if somebody's a stewardess, they don't want to catch a cold, but once every 10 years, they just need to drink the tea regularly, 1, 2, 3 cups or glasses a day or more. And that would be akin to somebody deciding, well, you know what, I'm going to work out and, you know, get into shape. Well, you know, if you started working out 20, 30 minutes a day, that would be fantastic. I mean, you're certainly going to get into a much better shape. On the other hand, if you're trying to make the Olympics, 30 minutes a day is not really going to cut it. Same thing if you're fighting life-threatening cancer. You know, two glasses a day is not necessarily going to cut it. You need to beat the disease before it beats you. So at that point, you do need to drink 8 glasses a day or more.
9: Hey, Milan, I've got a question. So as I usually compost, but I haven't put any of the tea in my compost yet, you know, for the obvious reason to kill the bacteria. But what suggestions do you have for the ground?
3: The spent tea? Yeah, the spent bark? Yeah, once you've made it. So very good uses for it are, one, you can put it around your in the pot around your indoor plants to prevent bugs and things getting on them. Two, you can start spreading it around your garden once you have your garden going, and eventually when you spread enough of it, it'll prevent bugs and things. We've also got people that actually start putting it around the foundation of their house so that bugs and things aren't as likely to go in their house. And the reason that works is, you see, because this tree never gets infected, it never gets infested, and it never gets infected. So from that standpoint, even though, when you're preparing the tea, it really has no smell or anything, and when you smell the tea bark, it really doesn't have any smell. But for some reason, because of the fact that it's got those antifungal, anti-infestation properties, you can prevent bugs. We had a funny story where one lady calls me up one day, and she says, and they're here in Los Angeles somewhere. She says, my husband and I, we own a dry cleaning store, and so we work at our own store from 7 a.m. to 7 p.m. 6 days a week, and it's only the two of us, and since we're at work 12 hours a day, what we did was we bought a hot plate and we make a big pot of the tea every day at work, and then we drink it all day long. And she says, we're in a strip shopping center, and we're located right beside, next door to a Mexican restaurant. And they, of course, had a lot of food refuse in the trash bin behind their restaurant. And even though we've got nothing but chemicals here in our dry cleaning store, we used to have cockroaches that, we couldn't ever get rid of for some reason. Well, obviously because of the food next door, she says, in the trash bin. And she says, once we started cooking a tea, it's truly amazing. She says, we don't have cockroaches anymore.
9: That makes sense, though.
3: Yeah. Now, let me ask you, can you tell me the primary reason that you're drinking the tea?
9: Staph infection.
3: Very good, very good. Well, the tea is very effective against infections. And so, God willing, our tea will have the same benefits for you that it's had for my family and so many others.
9: I have noticed that all the dogs that get anywhere near my job, carry around with tea in it, all want to sniff it. They all look at me like, can I have some of that?
3: Yeah, right.
9: What's that? Well, the dogs can smell it. So.
3: Yeah, you should start giving some to your dogs. Dogs really like our tea. And so we have a dog rescue place that uses our tea. And one day the director of the dog rescue place calls me up, and he says, since we've started giving the tea to all the dogs here at the rescue place, he says, we've cut down on our veterinarian bills by about 75%, he says, because all of the dogs we rescue, of course, are, usually in bad shape, he says. And so at first, we'd let them all drink it, but we were careful in administering the tea, to their infections and that sort of thing. We take a cotton ball or something and swab their ears or anything like that. He says, we just dip the whole dog in the tea to get rid of whatever infestations they have. And then we let them all drink it. And he says, it's, really been a godsend for us because of the fact that, you know, we don't really, you know, have any real funding, he says. So, you know, money's always short, he says. And, you know, thankfully we've been able to, you know, reduce our bills just by having the dogs drink the tea. And he says, and, you know, they're healthier, their coats are shiny, he says, and, you know, so that when people come to adopt them, he says they don't look, you know, like they're not fit for adoption. So, absolutely, yeah. Your dogs are ripe for it. They're going, you know, Daddy, give me some.
9: Well, these are friends' dogs. I don't got a dog, but I've noticed that they all smell it and go right for my jug.
3: Oh, that's fantastic. Is there anything else?
9: Okay, thanks, Mullen.
3: All right, thanks for calling.
9: Nope, then do it. Later.
3: All right, bye-bye.
10: Well, this is Sulema, and I just have a question. My husband bought your tea a couple months ago. He's been listening to your show, and he says it's really good. I really haven't tried it, but I was just asking, you know, I know you've been saying, I've been just listening to your program probably a couple weeks ago. You mentioned that it's safe and it's good, and safe is like for kids to drink it. We have little ones, and my husband is so in love with the tea, and he said, you know, you should drink it, you should give it to the kids, but I'm just a little bit on the edge of it.
3: Yeah, yeah, no, understandable. The tea is safe and effective for children from the age of 3 years and up. And so we don't recommend it for babies, infants, or women that are pregnant, because an embryo and a baby has different nutritional needs than a child or an adult. And so the only time that we've had children under the age of three drink the tea is when they were fighting, let's say, for example, terminal cancer, and they were a year and a half old. And so at that point, you know, the tea is, you're fighting for a child's life. So at that point, the cancer needs to be beat. But the tea brings oxygen to the organs and cells, and everyone needs oxygen to their organs and cells, you know, to develop the immune system, as well as to regenerate new cells. So that's why the tea is so good for healthy people, because what it does is regenerate new cells. Everything from the cells in our skin so we look better, to the cells in our organs so they function properly. And of course, it can truly be miraculous for somebody fighting a potentially life-threatening disease due to infection, diabetes, or cancer. So I highly recommend that you and your children start drinking a tea. Now, we're going to have to go to commercial break, but if you have any other questions, you can just stay on the line, and we can pick up in 2 minutes right after the commercials are over. Is that okay?
10: Okay, I do. Thanks.
3: All right, thank you.
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3: Well, that's very smart, you know, because a lot of times people think that I'm not sick, why should I drink the tea? 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So if a person calls to order in, they'll get to one of our staff. Of course, they can order online on TahiboTeaClub.com. But either way, we don't keep the debit card or credit card number in our computer system for security purposes. That way, if somebody steals our computers, the only thing they'll have is the name and address. And if they want, they can send you a postcard, but they can't steal your credit card. So when people call in to reorder, it makes it a little bit quicker when it's a repeat customer because we already have their name and address on file. And so all we have to do is fill out the order form with the information on hand, and then they give us the credit card number again. And so one lady calls up, and she says, we look her up, and it turns out that she's been a customer for about 5 or 6 years. And so we ask her what the primary reason is that she's drinking a tea. And she says, yes. She says, you know, with every order, you automatically include informational booklets. And right in the middle of the booklet, when you open it up like a sandwich with a staple pages, you've got about 30 things listed that the tea is good for. And I go, yeah. She says, well, she says, I don't want to get any of those things, she says. I'm 79 years old. I don't take one pill, she says. And I look like I'm 65, and that's the way that's the way I want to keep it. And I go, well, good for you. I says, you know, a lot of people need to hear that because a lot of people think I'm not sick. Why should I drink it? She says, oh, no, no, no, no, she says. It's too late to plant the garden once you're hungry. So I've actually had her on our radio show and talk about it. She turns out to be very philosophical and obviously in good spirits and good health, you know, pushing 80 years old. So, you know, that's why I highly recommend it. How old are your children, by the way?
10: 3, 5, and 8.
3: Oh, okay. Well, fantastic. Well, the nice thing about, the children drinking it, and all of your children can drink it because the youngest is 3, is that, our brain needs oxygen, our muscles need oxygen, and so Typically what happens also is that we have teenagers drink a lot of our tea for a couple of reasons. One is because they don't want to get pimples. So in my son's case, you know, when he started somewhere around, I guess, grade eight or grade nine, he started getting, you know, interested in his own appearance. You know, it's that stage where they want to buy their own clothes or select their own clothes, put it that way, right? And, so he, was 13 years old or something. And what he did was, he would wash his face with the tea. Like a cowboy, he would put some in a plastic bowl and just cup it in his hands and wash his face, and to prevent pimples or to help get rid of pimples and everything like that. And he says, "Oh my God, it feels so good on your face." He says, "It actually tingles a little bit." He says, "It's really, really, really fantastic." And we know that tea can work topically because we have a lot of people that use it for different skin diseases and stuff. And all of that, so it's good for their appearance, but also it's good to get oxygen to the brain for brain development, and it's also good to get oxygen in the muscles for muscle development. And so the other reason that a lot of teenagers drink it is because at that point, you know, they decide, okay, I want to become attractive to girls, you know, I want to get a flat stomach, I want to look like a male model, you know, whatever the case is. So, you know, they'll start taking interest in their appearance, and they'll start working out a little bit or whatever the case is. And this actually happened to a friend of mine who wasn't a teenager. He was like 55 years old. And one day he calls me up. He says, "Milan, your tea's fantastic." And I go, "Well, I didn't even know you were drinking." He said, "No." He says, "I just ordered it on your website," he says. And, of course, I got it within like one day, he says, because I live here in Los Angeles. And he says, I've been working out." I says, "Yeah, you're in the best shape of any 55-year-old that I know." And he has been. He's been working out religiously for like 30 years. He says, "Well," he says, "I used to take supplements and everything, and I decided that while I was drinking your tea, I wasn't going to take any supplements." And he says, "You won't believe this. In 3 months, I've got a rippled midsection like a like a male model." And he says, "That's the first time that's happened in my life. And I was taking all these supplements before. It never happened. Now I'm just drinking your tea." You know, so from that standpoint, your children will get a bunch of benefits. And not only that, you reduce their chance of getting sick, you know, because the children are exposed to, you know, a lot of other, you know, kids that are, you know, got colds and this, that, whatever the case is. And, even though cold's not life-threatening or anything like that, it's no fun.
10: Thank you so much.
3: All right. Thank you for calling.
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11: 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The Tehebo tree is an amazing tree. It never gets sick, never gets infected, and never gets infested. It's the only tree in the world that fungus does not grow on. As a result, it naturally has antifungal, anti-infection, antiviral, antibacterial, and anti-parasite properties. These benefits go a long way in helping our immune system contend with a lot of things it has to fight on a daily basis. Parasites would be something like stomach problems or Lyme's disease. Inflammation would be something like rheumatoid arthritis or lupus. Infection would be any infection from a tooth infection to a bladder infection. Bacterial would be something like gum disease or stomach issues. Viral would be something like herpes, HIV, or the coronavirus. And fungus would be something like toenail fungus, yeast, or candida. But maybe more importantly, the tea builds red corpuscles in the blood, which carry oxygen to our organs and cells. And our organs and cells need oxygen to regenerate themselves. The immune system needs oxygen to develop, and cancer happens to die in oxygen. So the tea is great for healthy people because it helps regenerate new cells. Everything from the cells in our skin so we can look better to the cells in our organs so they function properly. And it can truly be miraculous for someone fighting a potentially life-threatening disease due to an infection, diabetes, or cancer. A one-pound package of tea is $59.95. 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
13: I'm Dr. Anthony Lizowitz, and this is Climate Connections. 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
14: Energy affordability is directly connected to policy decisions made by elected officials and public utility regulators, so voting helps communities have a voice in those decisions.
13: Yadira Sanchez is co-founder of Podere Latinx, a nonprofit that encourages Latino communities to get politically involved. She says many Latinos spend a disproportionate share of their income on electricity, and the burden is growing as energy prices rise and heat waves grow more intense. but she says government officials have the power to help. For example, legislators make decisions about funding for home energy efficiency programs, which can reduce heating and cooling costs. And public utility commissioners, who are appointed by elected officials, or in some states chosen directly by voters, oversee electricity pricing. So Sanchez's group created a bilingual website to help people understand their own energy costs and how government action can affect energy affordability. 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
3: Now, this next segment
4: is a segment with live listener call-ins from previous shows, and you'll be hearing their questions, their successes, and their experiences with Tahibo Tea. So please do give us a call and let us know how the tea works for you. Thank you.
5: So, first-time caller, I've listened to your show once or twice here and there. Forgive me for only doing it two times, but I really appreciate your product. I bought it, and I'm an extremely healthy person. Always have been. When I was in my early 20s, I'm 70. When I was in my early 20s, I was exposed to a man. I was very fortunate to be exposed to a man who wrote a complete course on life that you will never see in any university or any schools. And when I read that, it was like light every single page.
4: Wow.
5: Anyways, to get to my thing with your tea.
4: Uh-huh.
5: Once again, I'm very, very healthy. So I've been drinking your tea now for a couple of months. And I'll be honest, I haven't noticed anything as far as my health because I've been extremely healthy. But
4: right. Boy,
5: I'll tell you, I love that tea. And it has replaced many of the things that I have drank before. And so I'm looking at it right now in my refrigerator, in fact.
4: Oh, nice, nice, nice. Well, you know, when you really will see a difference is when you go for your annual physical and you get your blood work done and everything like that, you'll notice that even if your numbers have already been good, that they're actually going to even get better. The last time I went for my annual physical, and what I usually do is I go and when I'm making the appointment to see my doctor, I ask the receptionist to also book the lab appointment so I can go get my lab work done, because I know for my annual physical it's going to make me go, get my lab work, right? And I'll go get the lab work a week or two before seeing him, so that by the time I go see him, he's already got it, so I don't, have to go back and forth. And so last time I went in, he's looking at my blood chart as I walk into his office, and he says to me, he goes, you've got the best blood in the whole building. He says, your blood is better than my 21-year-old receptionist answering the phones at the front. And he goes, really? I says, why? He goes, well, he says, your hemoglobin count is 17.0. And I says, well, I'm not a doctor, man. What's that mean? He says, well, he says an adult male should have between 13.2 and 17.1, and yours is 17.0. I go, thanks a lot, Doc. I'll see you another year.
5: That's great. That's great. And obviously the tea does help the hemoglobin and get that oxygen going, because, that's one thing that we have a big shortage of oxygen compared to what it was, 100 years ago or so, because of all of our so-called technological advances and all the pollutions and everything. So we are breathing very poisoned air, and that is key to your health.
4: Yep.
5: Breathing is the primary function of the body.
4: Yep.
5: Everything else depends on your breath.
4: Yep.
5: And I'm not going to get into the Bible here, but, the Bible does state, and God breathed into man's nostrils the breath of life, and man became a living soul. But anyway, breathing is primary, and it's the most important thing to your health, is to breathe healthy air and to get that oxygen in there. Without it, you aren't breathing, you aren't living.
4: No, you're absolutely right. And, you were saying how you're in very good health. When somebody orders with us, whether they order online on TahiboTeaClub.com or they call us at our office to take the order, we don't keep track of people's debit cards or credit card numbers. Those are erased immediately. The only thing we keep on file is the person's name and address, because, of course, we want the person to get their order. And so when people do want to reorder, they do need to either call us or go online, because we don't have their credit card or automatic reshipment or anything like that, right? There's one lady from San Diego.
5: That's great.
4: Calls up. Yeah. She calls up one day, and we're looking her up, and we realize that she's been a customer for about 4 years. So we go, can you tell us the primary reason that you're drinking the tea? And she says, yes. She says, with every order, you automatically include informational booklets that tell you about the beneficial properties of the tea, its uses, and its proper preparation directions. And right in the middle of that booklet, when you open it up like a sandwich with a staple pages, you've got about 30 things listed that the tea is good for. And we go, yeah. She says, I don't want to get any of those. I'm 79 years old. I look like I'm 65. I don't take one pill, and that's the way I want to keep it.
5: That's great. It's good to hear that other people have great health. And I'll tell you, sir, I don't go to doctors. I haven't been to a doctor in probably 45 years. The only time I go to a doctor, and God bless them, because doctors are really good at putting people back together when they get injured.
4: Yeah.
5: And that's what I appreciate about our doctors. But most of the things that they do are not beneficial to health, in my opinion. So I know one thing. I can still run as fast as I could run back when I was 35, and I'm 70 years old. I can do 100 in about 14.5, I think, which is flying for a 70-year-old.
4: Yeah.

0: And by the time,
1: that's right.
0: By the time they're finished, you'll be lucky if you don't have ulcerative colitis. And I know we get one ulcerative colitis case a month where that's exactly what's happened. A person had a stomach ache and, you know, they got messed up by the antibiotics.
1: Yep. Yep. And there you go. That's the problem.
0: Very good. Well, thank you so much for calling. God bless you and continue good health.
1: Oh, always, sir. Okay, great. Thank you. And keep up the good work, sir. Once again, I love that tea. I just love that tea.
0: Thank you for the kind words.
2: I had a question. I have a family member that has celiac disease.
0: Uh-huh.
2: Does the tea have any helpful benefits for that?
3: Oh, very much so, because what the tea does is it builds the red corpuscles in the blood, which carry oxygen to the organs and cells, and it helps promote building the immune system so that the immune system doesn't have a reaction to, in celiac disease, eating gluten, which creates inflammation. And so from both of those standpoints, the tea is a phenomenal anti-inflammatory, the tea is a phenomenal immune builder, and also in celiac disease, it'll help heal the intestines lining, which is what the celiac disease typically attacks. So from that standpoint, it's very, very, very effective for that.
2: Oh, okay. Well, I appreciate the information.
4: Hi, Alan. I just wanted to let you know that I've been drinking the tea for 6 months or so, and it got rid of my gout.
0: Uh-huh.
4: And a friend of mine, I gave her some of the tea in one of your books, and she bought 8 pounds from you.
0: Uh-huh.
4: And she noticed, well, she burned her hand and wrist cooking the other morning, and put it on my wife's phone, the picture of it.
0: Uh-huh.
4: And my wife called her and told her to take the tea and put it on a gauze and put it on the burn, and the pain went away right away, and the redness went away within a few hours, and the 3 blisters that were coming up turned into little dots.
0: Uh-huh.
4: So it works on burns, too.
0: It absolutely does, and I'll talk about those conditions, both those conditions, gout and burns, because the tea does work topically, as your wife mentioned to the friend. Now, how long had you been suffering with gout?
4: Well, I had kidney stones that they told me was caused by uric acid and asked me if I had gout. This was years ago.
0: Huh?
4: And I said, well, what's that? And they said, well, your foot or your toe joints get all sore, and my toe, right toe, was always kind of sore in the joint, and that's almost all gone now. I mean, I can barely feel it, but I'd only drink about 4 cups a day. I don't do the 8.
0: Not a problem. I mean, the only difference between doing 4 and 8 is that 8 expedites things, and with 4, you're still going to achieve the same results, except it'll take you a little bit longer. So it's not a huge issue, unless you're fighting a potentially life-threatening disease, in which case it's a race. In that case, it is a huge issue. You do need to beat the disease before it beats you. Now, what the tea is doing is it's helping the body to heal itself. In other words, we're not supposed to have diabetes. We're not supposed to have gout, that sort of thing. But, you know, those conditions, you know, do occur. And with regards to gout, I mean, it's absolutely a godsend, because usually people that have gout have had it for a long time. And one time I had a funny thing occur when we went to church, and one of the parishioners comes up to me that I knew, but he was friends with a good friend of mine. And he says to me, your tea is absolutely fantastic. And I says, great. I says, what are you using it for? And he says, well, he says, I've had gout for 15 years, he says. And he says, it will get so painful. He says, it was atrocious, he says. And there really wasn't anything that was helping me. So he says, you know, your best buddy, you know, he had a bunch of the tea. And when we do ship out, let's say somebody buys 8 pounds, they get 8 individual 1 pound packages for 2 reasons. One, because that way we only have to keep one packaging on hand, the 1 pound bags. And secondly, if we shipped 8 pounds in one bag, you'd have to be a weightlifter to lift it up to the stove. So

0: So when somebody buys 8 pounds, you know, they'll have eight individual 1 pound packages. So he gave me one of the packages, and I started drinking. And he says, and since I started drinking it, he says, I haven't had another episode of gout, he says, and I feel fantastic, he says, and continued success with the tea, and I look forward to speaking with you again next time.
1: Okay, well, I appreciate the tea, and thank you.
0: Thank you.
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0: Now, with regards to an enlarged prostate, we get calls all the time from our listeners with regards to prostate issues, whether it's enlarged prostate, elevated PSA, or prostate cancer. And the reason that we do, of course, is because prostate issues are probably the most prevalent health issues that men face. 80% of men are actually going to develop prostate cancer by the time they turn 80. And in terms of enlarged prostate, virtually every man is going to have some enlargement of the prostate as he ages. Now, with regards to enlarged prostate specifically, the calls that we get from our customers is that once they start drinking a tea, the enlargement starts to shrink, and the way they know that the tea is working and the enlarged prostate is shrinking is that oftentimes they will have been getting up during the night to go to the bathroom to pee, you know, 4, 5, 6 times a night. And I can't tell you how many calls we've gotten from customers who call in and say, "Oh my God, I'm going to pee like a normal human being at night, either none or once, at the most twice, but usually, you know, maybe once during the course of the night." So with regards to the enlarged prostate, you can certainly look forward to the T doing that for you as well, because it works invariably on virtually everybody with regards to enlarged prostate.
5: Hi, Milan. I got a little story to tell you.
0: Go ahead.
5: I had surgery about 2 weeks ago, vein surgery in my leg.
0: Uh-huh.
5: And my oxygen level never fell below 96. The anesthesiologist was totally amazed. I've been drinking your tea probably, I don't know, for 7 years. He was just amazed. We had a ton of money not putting the oxygen tubes on your nose. He said you were doing just great on your own. So I just want to let you know, I think that's because of your tea.
0: Well, you know, what the tea does is it helps the body to heal itself. And, you know, so a lot of times, for example, if somebody's diabetic, in 2 months they can get off of insulin. And oftentimes they mistakenly believe that the tea is replacing the insulin. That's not what it's doing. What the tea is doing is helping to heal the pancreas to do what it was supposed to do in the first place. And, you know, same thing with the oxygenation of the blood. You know, what the tea does is basically help regenerate red blood cells, you know, which carry oxygen to the organs and cells. So people that are anemic, I mean, in 2 months, they're not anemic anymore. And so it's good to hear that you had anytime you go to a doctor, you go to the hospital, whatever case is, I mean, the less time you have to spend there, the better.
5: Yeah, well, my recovery time, I was up and going the next day. So I don't know if it was because of the tea or not, but I was up and going, and you couldn't even tell I had surgery that day. So, but I got a stockpile of your tea just in case something happens in this world of ours. So I got a stockpile of 10. So I figured I was at the VFW, and we were talking about health and cancer and stuff, and I had mentioned your tea. So
0: yeah.
5: Today I am actually bringing up all your paperwork from all the stuff you sent me. And I want to pass it around up there because I had a full audience there for you on last Friday.
0: Very nice, very nice. Well, it's really, truly gratifying, you know, to hear customers call in with their success cases. And it's also very humbling, you know, because what we do actually is really pretty simple. We only manufacture the one product, which is pure Padre Arco Tejibo tea. And what we do is we have it harvested in the rainforest in Brazil. And everything that you read in our literature, you know, is absolutely true. Everything that's on our website is true. And everything that I talk about on the radio is true. And, you know, God willing, it helps other people, you know, just like it's helped my family. But I know, you know, not a week goes by that somebody doesn't call in with a truly miraculous recovery. Bone cancer, brain cancer, breast cancer, prostate cancer, mesothelioma, leukemia. And not a day goes by that somebody doesn't call in with some type of a success, whether it's just beating toenail fungus. Well, toenail fungus may not be imminently life-threatening, but if you have it, you don't like it. You know, so our tea is absolutely phenomenal for diabetes. And what it does is, it's the tea is not a drug that replaces a drug. What the tea does, it helps the body to heal itself, to be doing what it was supposed to be doing in the first place. And in the case of diabetes, specifically the pancreas and insulin secretion. So typically what happens is this is the healing period for diabetes is on average 2 to 3 months. However, because a diabetic is taking their blood sugar on a daily basis, they can actually see the tea working on a daily, weekly basis. So, for example, let's say a diabetic is taking 40 units of insulin per day. They start drinking the tea, and in 2 weeks, they'll notice they only need 30 units of insulin. In 4 weeks, they'll notice they only need 20 units of insulin. In 6 weeks, they'll only need 10 units of insulin, and in 2 months, they'll be able to get off of insulin altogether. So even though the healing period is a couple of months, a diabetic can see the tea working on a daily or weekly basis. And if a diabetic is taking insulin, they have to take their blood sugar on a daily basis, because if they're taking on average 40 units of insulin per day, some days they're taking 30, other days they're taking 50. Well, that's a huge swing. That's like about a 40% difference. So from that standpoint, they can easily see the tea working. And for diabetes, it works on virtually everybody. I mean, the success ratio is like 90%, and it's, you know, really, really, really a godsend. And like I said, you know, it's easy to see working, as opposed to somebody's got, you know, brain cancer or something. The tea is effective. However, nobody's getting a brain scan every day to be able to tell exactly what the tea is doing, other than the fact that if they do have, brain cancer, I mean, they'll start noticing that they're not getting headaches anymore and all that. So they know that, you know, the tumor is shrinking. But it's not until they actually get a scan that they can see whether it's shrunk 50% or whether it's gone or what exactly the case is. So, so for diabetes, it's absolutely, extremely effective.
2: 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The Tahibo tree is an amazing tree. It never gets sick, never gets infected, and never gets infested. It's the only tree in the world that fungus does not grow on. As a result, it naturally has antifungal, anti-infection, antiviral, antibacterial, and anti-parasite properties. These benefits go a long way in helping our immune system contend with a lot of things it has to fight on a daily basis. Parasites would be something like stomach problems or Lyme's disease. Inflammation would be something like rheumatoid arthritis or lupus. Infection would be any infection, from a tooth infection to a bladder infection. Bacteria would be something like gum disease or stomach issues. Viral would be something like herpes, HIV, or the coronavirus. And fungus would be something like toenail fungus, yeast, or candida. But maybe more importantly, the tea builds red corpuscles in the blood, which carry oxygen to our organs and cells. And our organs and cells need oxygen to regenerate themselves. The immune system needs oxygen to develop, and cancer happens to die in oxygen. So the tea is great for healthy people because it helps regenerate new cells. Everything from the cells in our skin so we can look better, to the cells in our organs so they function properly. And it can truly be miraculous for someone fighting a potentially life-threatening disease due to an infection, diabetes, or cancer. A one-pound package of tea is $59.95. 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
0: Now, this next segment is a segment with live listener call-ins from previous shows, and you'll be hearing their questions, their successes, and their experiences with Tahibo Tea. So please do give us a call and let us know how the tea works for you. Thank you.
8: Thank you. Yes, I'm in good health. I have listened to your program several times, and I really love to hear the testimonies of people that have been helped tremendously with your product. I'm just concerned about, as we go forward in this country, the incredible expensiveness of traditional medical care. I just want to be as healthy as I possibly can, so I'm very interested in your product and taking it.
0: Yeah, you're absolutely right. The cost of medical care is, just skyrocketed, and to the point where if you do need medical care, how do you pay for it? It's like that. And with our tea, hopefully a person, like in my case, I just go for my annual physical, which is covered by my insurance. Other than that, I don't even know what else is covered by my insurance. And thankfully, I don't have to go anymore. So the less I have to see the doctors, the better. Just like one of the other listeners that called in earlier and said that he hadn't been to a doctor in 40 years. Fantastic. I mean, you don't have to go to a doctor. I mean, seriously.
8: Yeah, I know. That's exactly right. And that's pretty much me. I haven't had a primary care physician for probably 10 years. I did have a bout with COVID, so that concerns me with the, especially I like the idea of my oxygen levels being increased, so I will pay particular attention to that. So, I'm just looking for prevention and continuing to be healthy and avoiding medical expenses. I can't afford to go to the doctor.
0: No, you're absolutely correct, and the tea will help in the recovery from COVID dramatically. Good morning, listener. You're live on the air with Milan Vukovic. Go ahead, please.
9: Hi there. I called in a couple weeks ago, and you sent me a pound of tea, and I was excited about it, but it is, my family just really enjoys it. My wife wants to drink it morning, noon, and night. The taste, I was worried about the taste, but I just wanted to share with you, it's a great product, and I really appreciate it. And I'm just calling to say thank you.
0: I thank you for calling in and sharing with us, because you're absolutely correct. A lot of people, don't realize how the tea has such a mild, pleasant flavor. They're really afraid. On the other hand, if they're fighting a potential life-threatening disease, no matter what it tasted like, they drink it. But, when people do, I get that all the time. People call me up going, oh, my God, the tea tastes better than if you had a taste test with Lipton tea and green tea, your tea would win every day of the week. And I go, I know. But they go, but this doesn't taste like medicine. I says, I know. So it's you know, that's why, you know, you've got people that, you know, just drink it all day long because it doesn't have any caffeine. It tastes great. And so, you know, we've got superstar athletes that drink it because they want faster muscle recovery. And we've got, you know, half of Malibu, the actors over there, entertainers, drink it because, you know, they want to keep looking young forever. So, and as you know, my family, everybody drinks it all day, every day, basically instead of water. So I'm glad that your family's enjoying it. Is it just you and your wife in the household or somebody else also drinking it?
9: I've got a 25-year-old disabled son, and, you know, he's drinking it every day, thinking that, you know, it's going to help him with his aches and pains that he has from being in a wheelchair all day. And, you know, he just likes the taste of it. He's taking it to work with him. He works at a department store, and, you know, he takes it to work and drinks it all day long, so...
0: Nice. Well,
9: I just wanted to call you and tell you thank you.
0: You had a question about probiotics?
10: Yeah. How does this work? I mean, you have to take probiotics. This doesn't provide probiotics. So, right? I mean, if, you know, because I think that helps your system balance out too. How does that work with the tea?
0: Right. Well, just as I was talking about good bacteria and bad bacteria in the gut, what probiotics are is live bacteria and yeast that are good for you, and especially the digestive system. You know, we oftentimes think, you know, that, you know, bacteria is bad just because it causes diseases. But our body is full of bacteria, both good and bad. And probiotics are often called good or helpful bacteria because they keep the gut healthy. So what the tea does is it balances the good bacteria in the stomach. And our conventional medicine is fantastic, say, for acute problems. If a person breaks their leg, they'll give them a new bionic leg, and they'll be skiing in the Olympics in 2 weeks. However, if you've got stomach problems, you'll go to the doctor. They'll give you an antibiotic. And if that doesn't work, they'll give you a different antibiotic. And if that doesn't work, they'll give you both of the antibiotics and jack up the dose, and by the time they're finished, you'll be lucky if you don't end up with all sorts of colitis. So we've had a lot of cases where people have had severe stomach issues for 2-3 years and never been able to get relief. And in 2 to 3 weeks of drinking a tea, I mean, they never have those issues again. So from that standpoint, you know, you should be getting enough probiotics from just consuming the foods that you're consuming, but there's nothing wrong to taking, you know, just a probiotic by itself as well.
10: Okay, that's terrific. Thank you. You know, this all seems to me proves the creator, meaning all these things can't work so precisely and so completely without a designer, you know? So
0: yep.
10: There's a creator of the universe, okay? And the best book to learn about, you know, his principles, you know, is the Holy Bible. Thank you.
0: Well, thank you so much. I appreciate the kind words and your views. Thank you for calling.
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11: Back in October that I don't know why I stopped your tea. I think I ran out of it, and because I used to buy the 8 pounds at a time. And then all of a sudden, all these problems started happening, and that's when I got my blood clots. And I did not take the shot, somebody. It wasn't the shot. And I got blood clots. I got a bad virus, blood clots, and then I had that problem. And then now up to now I have the root canal. So I got your pound of tea, and as soon as I started taking it, about 2 weeks later, my chest stopped hurting. I've been on blood thinners, and but I was still having those chest pains, little chest pains. Those, I guess, breathing, that stopped, and my roots, I mean, my gums stopped hurting, and because I was gargling with the tea, so that helped. So I am a firm believer of your tea.
0: I'm glad to hear that your body is healing and doing what it's supposed to be doing.
11: It is healing. And I know there's something about your tea. I'm addicted to it. I'm making 20 cups at a time.
0: Perfect.
11: And I just drink it, and I love it, and the taste is just wonderful. It has, I don't feel like there's a taste to it, but it's a good taste. I drink
0: it. Yeah.
11: It's better to drink, I can drink it faster than I can drink water for some reason.
0: The tea does taste really good. It's got a really, really, really mild flavor, which is, you know, really easy to change if somebody wants to. You can add lemon to it, or, you know, cook it with something else, or whatever the case is. But what I'm truly gratified to hear is that your body is healing, your gums are healing. Your blood clot is healing. You're not getting the chest pains anymore, and that sort of thing. Which, it's always a beautiful thing when you feel the way you really should feel. You know, I mean, we're not supposed to have aches and pains and all of this type of stuff, but you know, our body wears out little by little and everything like that. So the tea is not a fountain of youth, but it does help regenerate a lot of new cells.
1: Yeah, hi, sir. Hey, I was wondering about when you were talking about compress and whatnot. That's very interesting. Do you have an idea how you make those? And then my second question, just as kind of an add-on, is does this help hemorrhoids?
0: With regards to the compress, you can't hardly go wrong. In other words, the tea is so effective topically that, in essence, you don't even need to make a compress. So if you just apply the tea topically, I mean, just to, you know, take some in your hand and put it on wherever you want, or if it's a cut, you know, just, you know, pour a little bit over the cut, something like that, it'll start to work. It'll start to work right away. So for a compress, the listener's wife's friend that had called in, what she did is she took some gauze and then wet the gauze with the tea, and then, you know, just wrapped her hand, or I think it was her wrist that got burnt. She just wrapped her wrist with the gauze, and that's how she started getting you know, immediate relief in terms of pain going away right away, and that sort of thing. So yeah, you can't hardly go wrong. Whatever's the most convenient. You know, when I start to get, for example, an age spot somewhere on my skin or whatever the case is, because let's face it, none of us is getting any younger. And one time I had this age spot that was a black dot in the middle of my forehead. I mean, it looked like I'd stabbed myself in the forehead with a magic marker, and I was going to paint one of those red dots like I was going to turn Hindu or something, right? In the middle of my forehead. Now, had that spot been anywhere else on my body, you know, I said, okay, no big deal. On the other hand, it kind of looked stupid, you know, smack dab in the middle of my forehead. So what I did was I put some tea in a shot glass like I was going to shoot tequila, put that shot glass on the bathroom counter, and then in the morning, after I showered, I just dipped my finger in the shot glass and, you know, put the wet finger on that dot, you know, a couple of times. And, you know, of course, it, you know, dries off like in 20, 30 seconds. And the tea doesn't have any smell, doesn't have any oil. So, you know, from that standpoint, you know, and, you know, if you apply a lot, I mean, just dab off the part that's dripping with a paper towel. And I would do the same thing at night before going to bed. And I surprised myself with my own tea. In a month, the thing was gone. And it had been there for like, I don't know, 3-4 months before it occurred to me, you know, to you know, try my own tea on the spot. So you know, you can't go wrong with application of the tea topically, whatever is convenient and easiest for you. Now, with regards to hemorrhoids, the tea is effective for hemorrhoids because hemorrhoids are basically swollen and inflamed veins that, of course, cause the discomfort and bleeding. And since our tea is a fantastic anti-inflammatory, it's you know, very effective for hemorrhoids. And not only that, the other thing is, rather than putting hemorrhoid cream, for example, on the hemorrhoids, you can just apply the tea topically, and you're not going to have the greasy cream on your body. And like just as we were talking with regards to the compress, I mean, you can just put some in a separate little, you know, plastic bowl or cup or whatever you have, and just you know, apply it topically with your hands. Most of it will evaporate in 30 to 60 seconds, and what doesn't, just dab off with a paper towel, and you're not going to have to use the greasy creams, and you're going to get relief from the hemorrhoids starting very, very, very quickly, because as I was mentioning before, when the tea is applied topically, it works virtually immediately, and it starts to heal up the wounds, you know, even cuts and that sort of thing right away.
5: Wonderful. The other question is, when someone first gets the tea, uh-huh, how would you say do a detoxification?
0: Yeah, I mean, with regards to detoxification, the tea will detoxify the body because it comes from the only tree in the world that fungus doesn't grow on, so it naturally has antifungal, anti-infection, antiviral, antibacterial, anti-inflammation, and anti-parasite properties. And, you know, unless a person is concerned that they're so infested and they have to go to work and, you know, they may have to, you know, pass stool and not have access to a bathroom, in which case they can start off slowly a couple of cups a day. But, you know, I would say for 99% of the people, first of all, they don't have a severe infestation to actually even experience that. So, you know, we tell everybody to dive in, and the more tea they drink, the better. In my family, everybody, you know, drinks it instead of water, and you know, so you know, that's a, you know, just a personal call. If one wants to start with a couple of cups a day and then ramp it up to 4, 5, 6, 7, 8 or whatever, or you know, just, you know, jump in, because you can easily do that. And you know, your chances of having severe enough infestation are like 1 out of 10,000. And so we get like one customer a year that calls us up that you know, tells us about that. So you know, you can certainly dive in right away and drink as much of the tea as you like. I mean, if you've got a life threatening condition, you have to drink you know, a lot of the tea, because it's a race. You need to beat the disease before it beats you. But if that's not the case, you know, you can easily do 2 cups a day, and then 3, 4, 5, 6, you know, as much as you like.
5: Okay, wonderful. And quick.
0: Yeah, sure.
5: Quick, how much tea do you make a day, or how do you make your tea?
0: Yeah, I personally follow the exact recipe that we have printed on the packaging. And we used to have on the packaging printed, for every 2 cups of water, use 1 tablespoon of tea. And then we started getting phone calls where people going, the tea is absolutely working phenomenally, but I've got terminal cancer of this type, and I'm drinking 10 cups a day. So I'm spending all day cooking tea, because even though we call our product tea, what you actually make when you prepare properly is a decoction. And a decoction is just a fancy word for what our forefathers used to do when they used to take a root and cook it in order to release its beneficial properties. So it's really easy to make. The directions are on the package, but it's like cooking spaghetti rather than steeping tea. So then it occurred to us, we're not getting the point across that you can make 10 or 20 cups at one time. You can leave the tea in the pot. It'll stay good for 4 days without refrigeration. You can put the tea in the fridge. It'll stay good for 8 days with refrigeration.
2: 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The Tehebo tree is an amazing tree. It never gets sick, never gets infected, and never gets infested. It's the only tree in the world that fungus does not grow on. As a result, it naturally has antifungal, anti-infection, antiviral, antibacterial, and anti-parasite properties. These benefits go a long way in helping our immune system contend with a lot of things it has to fight on a daily basis. Parasites would be something like stomach problems or Lyme's disease. Inflammation would be something like rheumatoid arthritis or lupus. Infection would be any infection from a tooth infection to a bladder infection. Bacteria would be something like gum disease or stomach issues. Viral would be something like herpes, HIV, or the coronavirus. And fungus would be something like toenail fungus, yeast, or candida. But maybe more importantly, the tea builds red corpuscles in the blood, which carry oxygen to our organs and cells. And our organs and cells need oxygen to regenerate themselves. The immune system needs oxygen to develop, and cancer happens to die in oxygen. So the tea is great for healthy people because it helps regenerate new cells. Everything from the cells in our skin so we can look better, to the cells in our organs so they function properly. And it can truly be miraculous for someone fighting a potentially life-threatening disease due to an infection, diabetes, or cancer. A one-pound package of tea is $59.95. 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
20: 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A lovely, enchanting interview.
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23: I'm Dr. Anthony Lizowitz, and this is Climate Connections. Dealing with a flooded home is stressful and difficult, especially for people who are struggling financially. Lucas Belluri, a PhD candidate at the University of Arizona, researches flooding in predominantly Latino communities in the Rio Grande Valley. It's an area prone to flooding, and the problem is growing worse as the climate warms. He says many residents have limited incomes and lack bank accounts. Some may not qualify for FEMA aid or hesitate to apply. For example, if they lack legal status or do not have documents proving they own their home.
15: And frankly, there's, I think, a lot of simply mistrust right now when it comes to these communities and the federal government.
23: So to make urgent home repairs or replace a flooded car, people may turn instead to payday loans or car title loans that are easy to get but have very high interest rates.
15: We're talking sometimes 4 or even 500% interest rates.
23: So many people struggle to pay off these loans and end up deeply in debt. To help protect people, Baluri says Texas could better regulate lenders, for example, by imposing caps on interest rates. And he says increasing access to trustworthy sources of financial assistance could help reduce people's reliance on predatory loans. Climate Connections is produced by the Yale Center for Environmental Communication. To learn more about climate change, visit climateconnections.org.
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3: From the Bureau of Economic Geology, this is Earth Day. We often think that Thomas Edison invented the light bulb. While he certainly was the first to make it a commercial success, the invention took almost a century to come to light. The story begins long before household electricity. In 1800, an Italian scientist named Volta created the first primitive battery, and one of the first things he did was connect copper wire to it, which glowed faintly. 2 years later, a different inventor ran current from a battery through carbon rods to create the first industrial bulb. But it was very bright, short-lived, and not suited to household use. More scientists, over more decades, improved filaments and used a vacuum to remove oxygen, or filled the bulb with nitrogen to extend the filament's life. Finally, in the late 1870s, Edison bought a Canadian patent and formed a light bulb company. He and his workers tested more than 9,000 filament designs. Their first successful bulbs used carbonized bamboo, but they ultimately discovered that the rare metal tungsten, with its high melting point and electrical resistance, was the best choice. At first, Edison's technology couldn't make tungsten thin enough. Later advancements wound 6 feet of ultra-thin wire down to a 1-inch long filament. They mounted it on a glass support, and the commercial bulb was born. This design lasted nearly unchanged for over a century, only now being replaced by more efficient designs, which themselves have taken more than 50 years to come to market. I'm Scott Tinker.
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1: Welcome to Health Talk America. I'm Dr. Adam Brockman. And folks, let's start with that moment of truth. You know, the one for many men and some women even. You're standing in the front of the bathroom mirror. The light is just a little too honest. And suddenly you realize that your forehead is starting to stage a hostile takeover of your scalp. And you know, for decades, the solution was a sticky mess of foams that made you look like you've been caught in a rainstorm, or maybe it was expensive procedures that left you looking like a doll from the 1970s. You know, it's frustrating. And frankly, it's an ego bruiser. But what if I told you that the secret to keeping your mane isn't found in a bottle of goo, but in the hands of three brothers who refuse to accept a receding future? And today, we're joined by David, Paul, and Mark D'Amuzio, the founders of Lock Lab. They didn't just study hair loss, they lived it, and they fought it, and they've won. And here's a cool fact before we get started today. David is a world champion juggler, and all three brothers here, they're fantastic jugglers themselves. So, yes, these guys literally know how to keep chaos in the air without dropping the ball. And along with Dr. Dan McGrath, they've turned the industry, the hair loss industry, on its head by juggling the complex science of hair loss and making it simple for the rest of us. Now, these guys, they can keep seven pins in the air. So keeping your hair on your head, it's child's play for them. Gentlemen, I want to welcome you to Health Talk America. How are you today?
2: Good. Thanks, Dr. Adam.
1: Well, let's go ahead and get started. Before we dive into the solution that we're going to talk about today, let's talk about why the other products for hair loss are failing. David, I want to start with you. Most guys have tried the drugstore, the foams, and the generic sprays. Why do these traditional hair loss treatments fail so miserably for the average man?
3: There's a host of reasons. I think the first reason just comes down to lifestyle. And it's something that medically, you know, is called compliance, which means that if you don't do something the way you're supposed to, it's not going to work. And rubbing a foam or spray on your head with minoxidil, it's supposed to be done twice a day, every single day for the rest of your life. It makes your hair smell funny. I did it for years. I tried. I failed as well. Basically, everyone does. They have done studies as well on this with how many people continue using minoxidil over the course of years. And within 5 years, everyone has stopped. Just no one continues doing it. And so I did that. My hair smelled weird. I remember I had a girlfriend at the time that she smelled the minoxidil foam. And she literally said, "That is the smell of you." Like, when I smell that minoxidil foam, that's like the smell that reminds me of you. And then I used the spray as well. That was like made my hair really greasy. It was on my pillow when I'm trying to go to sleep. It was just a huge pain. Like, nobody is going to consistently do it. And then the amount of guys that are even able to do it once a day, most guys just revert to the once a day, which isn't even medically what you're supposed to, how you're supposed to use it. And even that, most people don't keep up with. I mean, so that's the number one reason. But then there's a lot of reasons beyond that, even just scientifically, which is things like a lot of guys, about 60% of guys don't have enough of the enzyme needed to actually convert the minoxidil topically into its usable form. So about 60% of guys who are using this topically, it's just not working for a period, not going to, even if they did somehow manage to rub it on their head twice a day, every day. So there's just a lot of problems with it. And it's actually very unfortunate that minoxidil has this reputation topically because it works so well orally. So actually first, I think it was in the early 1970s, 1960s, minoxidil was used orally, and that's where they first saw these incredible hair regrowth results, was from the oral use. But then it got FDA approved topically, and we kind of actually lost the really good mechanism, which was the oral mechanism. And for years and years, no one took it orally. Come to find out, that's actually the huge game changer when it comes to your hair.
4: And another issue is that we found very recently, I think it was a paper published in like last year in January, and then there was a lot of announcement at a conference in Berlin last October, where doctors finally were told that oral minoxidil is dose dependent. And that means the higher the dose, the greater the clinical result, like the more hair you're going to get. And people just did not know that before. So there's been multiple studies done that show the 5% foam

0: again, period. Like, it's, I mean, maybe 0.5%. Like, almost no one should ever go bald again because this medication exists. The thing is that these medications have already existed in some sort of form for a long time before this. And so people have these feelings towards the medications that they hear minoxidil and they're like, oh yeah, my dad tried rubbing minoxidil on his hair. That doesn't work. Or they hear finasteride and they're like, oh yeah, I heard this thing about finasteride and someone tried this and this didn't work as well. Or I tried this for a little while. I mean, me previously, I tried finasteride and I was using some really cheap finasteride. I was getting overseas and I wasn't using the minoxidil with it and it wasn't working that great. And I thought maybe this thing doesn't work. And it's really the combination of those things working together is where the absolute like game changer is. Individually, they're pretty good, but together, it's just night and day, the difference that they make.
1: Yeah, cool.
2: Yeah, and you know, again, you know, David was talking about the compliance, and to me, that compliance is that silent killer of health goals. If you got a treatment and it feels like it's a part-time job, you're just gonna quit. And so the solution that you know Paul was telling about with the research, and we need solutions like that to fit into our lives, and not the other way around. And let's be honest, you know, modern men, we get gaslit a lot of times by our own mirrors. You know, one day you think I look solid, and the next day the bathroom lighting it looks a little different. So in this case, it's just an easy, simple way to make it into your routine where it's just like brushing your teeth. And so Mark, I want to ask you, you guys talk a lot about the ingredients. They have that synergy. And of course, Paul mentioned them. David's mentioned a little bit about them. But what is missing from the standard over-the-counter options that Dr. McGrath helped you guys solve?
0: Yeah, well, I think, the standard over-the-counter. So one is not all medications are made the same. So there is like a tolerance in medications and plus or minus 20%. So as David kind of mentioned, you know, you can get kind of cheap generic versions of these, but it's not going to be the exact dosages that you're looking for. So doing, you know, third-party testing on it for quality, making sure it's made here in the U.S., is also really important for, you know, also something that you're taking every single day for the rest of your life. You just want to be cognizant of that, I think so.
3: Yep. Mark mentioned the tolerances. So in all medication, there's something called the API, which is the active pharmaceutical ingredient. And so the FDA actually allows a certain tolerance. It's about 20%, right? Yeah. They actually allow a 20% tolerance in the API, the active pharmaceutical ingredient. So if you're taking 1 milligram, you might actually only be taking, you know, plus or minus 20, 10% on either side. And the thing is that it actually is sometimes larger than that.
2: Let me take a quick break and then we'll get back into this. I'm talking with the Dimuzio brothers of Lock Lab, and we're just getting started. 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
0: Welcome back to Health Talk America. I'm Dr. Adam Brockman. And folks, if you've got questions about your health or what are the topic that we're discussing today, which is hair, I encourage you to get in touch with us through our toll-free hotline, which is 800-606-8822. Again, that's 800-606-8822. That's where you'll find Dr. Bob and myself, two licensed physicians, and we're standing by to help you unlock your best self. And today, I'm here with the founders, the Dimuzio brothers of Lock Lab. And this is a brand that's making hair loss history. And if you've got questions for them, they got a great team available for questions and also your concerns, and to start your process with this, your order with this, you can check out them at their hotline, which is 866-LOCK-LAB, and that's spelled L-O-C-K-L-A-B. Again, that's 866-L-O-C-K-L-A-B, Lock Lab. All right. First up, I want to start with you now, Paul. You were one of all three brothers here. You guys were one of the first guinea pigs, so to speak, for this formula for the pill. What was your personal experience switching from a standard routine to the Lock Lab pill?
4: Great question. So David tried the standard routine. I put the standard routine on my dresser for a year and a half and never started it. I had a bottle of the foam just sitting there, like watching the bald spot appear in the back of my head, like watching my hairline get worse. But I looked at that bottle and I thought, there's no way I'm going to be able to keep this up forever. Like, and so I just kept thinking, oh, I'll just wait. And I never did it. So I think that this pill speaks to me because I'm a lazy person who doesn't put that much time into my appearance. And I think when we even thought about starting this company, we thought maybe there's other guys like us who they want to get their hair back, but they don't spend, you know, 30 minutes in the bathroom on their hair. So for me, I was very skeptical, even though David had started this first, Mark had started this first. And I still thought, you know, I've just heard so many times that hair regrowth isn't possible. Like I don't think this is something that exists in the world. So is it really going to work? For me, you know, maybe it worked for them, maybe it's a fluke. And then I took it, and 4 months later, my wife is just like looking at me with gaga eyes. I'm not even kidding. And she's just like, I mean, she's like, there you are again. So it was like seriously life-changing, absolutely life-changing. And it's sort of like, it's like a time machine for your hair. It like makes you look however much younger, you know, it takes you back 5 years. I started losing my hair when I was 25. I started the pill when I was 30, 32. And so I had all that progressive hair loss, and I got like most of it back. All of my hair is in the back, and like my crown is back, and then I fixed my hairline quite significantly. So yeah, we just thought, hey, you know, we have this opportunity. We have these marketing skills. We're really good at making videos. We like love working together. We've worked together as professional jugglers, as you mentioned, for a really long time. What if we can, with Dr. Dan McGrath, with his blessing and his guidance, what if we can actually make this available to more people? And so, yeah, it's been incredible.
0: Mm-hmm. And so, David, you started this process. I want to get your thoughts on that versus the typical routine that that most men have tried, and how this you honed in on this and said, hey, this got to be something we got to bring to the masses.
4: Yeah, so I've literally tried everything. I first was trying minoxidil rubbing. I did use both the spray, like the clear spray. Then I did the foam. Then I tried the finasteride pills. I wanted to save money. I also didn't realize that breaking pills up into pieces. So I would get the 5 milligram pill and I'd break it up into pieces. And I didn't know at the time that changes the active pharmaceutical ingredient. Actually breaking pills up totally changes the way that your system digests them and what the, you know, ingredient that's available. So that was a horrible idea, but I didn't know any better at the time. Then I tried the finasteride minoxidil spray. They came out with that. I was like, oh, maybe I'll do this topical spray of the finasteride minoxidil. And just nothing was working really well. And they were all a pain to do. And so, yeah, when I got on this pill, it was just like, oh, okay, wow, that's fixed. It's so easy. It didn't really seem like it should be that easy. You know, even using the laser helmets, I did that as well. And, you know, then it's not too bad, but you're spending whatever it is, 15, 25 minutes every other day with that on your head. The most difficult thing is honestly just remembering then to carry it in your luggage, because I travel a lot. And so I have this giant helmet that I have to then make room for in my carry-on. So it's just hard to stay consistent with those things. And so Lock Lab, it's, you know, a pill. You get your year's worth and you're done.
5: I want to say, like, we have, like, most of our friends take this pill at this point, like a lot of them, and because so many guys go bald. And I have good friends who've gotten amazing results on Lock Lab who still forget to take even the pill.
4: Yes.
5: Sometimes. Not obviously they take it enough where it works, but like that's how much guys are having trouble being consistent with something like this. So they're, oh yeah, like I forgot the pill 2 days in a row. It's like, we couldn't make it any easier. So it needs to be this easy for it to work.
0: Yeah. Yeah.
4: We are the founders of Lock Lab, and I'm sure we've all forgotten to take our pill at some point. I've definitely missed at least a good 5 to 10 days out of the year. I still forget to take the pill, you know?
0: Yeah, and that is all of us. And I want to go ahead and I'll ask Mark, you know, for your personal experience with Lock Lab and maybe your hair loss journey as well.
6: Yeah, thanks, Dr. Adam. Yeah, so I think, I mean, I was lucky and fortunate enough to have David that had previously gone down this journey. And so for me, it was just kind of like you mentioned in the beginning where, you know, I was sitting in the mirror and I just noticed every day I wasn't able to comb my hair the same way. Like I'd have to kind of comb it, you know, to the right where I used to comb it to the left because it was just getting thinner and thinner. So I asked David, I was like, hey, what do I do? And he said, you got to talk to Dr. McGrath. He's got this is the best medication available. And I called Dr. McGrath and I had my consultation with him. He explained everything and made it super simple. And then, so yeah, after that, I was an evangelist for this medication and gotten all my friends on it. And then as Paul mentioned, when we had that opportunity to get this out to more guys, it was just a no brainer.
5: Yeah, they're evangelists for this stuff. It's they'll walk up to people like we've got 80,000 patients. We don't need like one extra guy in a coffee shop, and they'll both walk up to people in coffee shops and be like, "Hey, you ever tried anything for your hair? I think I got something that can help you."
4: I literally walk up to people randomly that I don't know in coffee shops, and I recommend this medication to them. The guy sitting next to me on planes, I'm, you know, the last guy I sat next to on a plane is now on Lock Lab.
7: Yeah. And that's all that's very important, because obviously you want to help people, and you saw the benefit from it in your own hairline. And this is not just talking about hair itself. It's talking about confidence for people. And that's where this personal skin in the game for you guys, it's everything. When the founders or the first customers, you know, they believe in the results, and it's not just a product to you guys in the one pill approach. That's the easy button, which Paul was talking about. No chemistry set on the bathroom counter. No sticky scalps. No looking like you just you moisturized your head with syrup. These are the things that are also so important. So David, we got just about a minute or so before break. But Lock Lab, you guys founded it in 2023, but the science behind it goes back much further. Can you tell us about Dr. Dan McGrath's role in that formulation?
6: Yeah, so he was really the first doctor that started prescribing oral minoxidil, and he experimented with it a lot as far as the dosages went, and just ended up landing on 5 milligrams that seemed to be the dose that was the least amount of side effects with the biggest gain in hair. And so he prescribed that to, you know, well over 1,000 patients, and was just getting the best results in the world. And yeah, we got all our friends on it, and that was the start of the history.
7: Well, I want to get into that a little bit more, but we do got to take a short break. And up next, we're also going to be tackling the big question: is a hair transplant really the ultimate fix, or are you just moving furniture around the house? So, folks, I encourage you, grab your solution online at locklab.co. 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We'll be right back with the DiMuzio brothers. 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

0: You're listening to Health Talk America. I'm Dr. Adam Brockman, and I'm here with the Dimuzio brothers talking about why your hair might need more than just a surgeon's touch. And of course, these brothers have founded Lock Lab, and Lock Lab is it's a simple one pill a day solution for hair loss. And again, I encourage you listening right now, if you have questions for them, to reach out directly at their toll free hotline, which is 866-LOCK-LAB. That's 866 Lock Lab. You can also visit their website, which has a wealth of information, and that is locklab.co. That's locklab.co. Okay, so Paul, I want to go ahead and ask this question. A lot of guys think, I'll just wait until it's all gone and then I'll get a transplant. Why is this a dangerous gamble?
1: I would have thought that too if I didn't know better. It seems so easy to think, with how amazing technology and medicine is, that you can just take hair from anywhere, maybe your legs, and stick it on your head. But the reality is, if your hair isn't strong, if you don't have strong, like thick, good donor hair, then you don't have very much hair to transplant. Basically, the quality of any transplant is based on the quality of your hair at the time. So that's number one. Number two is, if you get a transplant, this is number one, but if you get a transplant, you have to be on medication also, or the hair is just going to keep falling out. The hair may still be susceptible to DHT, and even more than that, and maybe after you hear this program, you'll even notice this in your own life, that you'll see guys with weird patterns of hair where they got a transplant and then all the hair around it started falling out. And so they have like, maybe they have a little bit of a unicorn thing going on up here and the rest of it's bald, or like, you know, some donut thing. And like, you know, just there's just a lot of strange patterns that look way worse than if you didn't even get a transplant, if you just shaved your head. So basically, you have to have really good quality hair to get a transplant, and you have to be on medication anyway. So the solution is, get on medication first to improve the quality of your hair as much as possible so that you can be a candidate for a transplant, and then stay on that medication so the transplant looks as good as it possibly can. And the problem is that people go to Turkey, everybody knows this, and there are amazing surgeons in Turkey, and there are horrible surgeons in Turkey. The surgeons in Turkey are not prescribing you medication because they can't prescribe medication in the US, so they don't tell you about medication very often. They don't necessarily care how good the quality of your hair is before you get over there, because they can't even like see your head and really quite tell anyway. And so you go over there, they pay for the thing, you know, for the flight or whatever, you pay, you know, however much money it is. And David can speak to this more, but basically, the amount of guys who come back from Turkey with transplants that go wrong is way higher than a lot of the general public realizes. I mean, you can find horror stories all over the place. But doctors in Turkey only have to have, the last time I read up on this, they only have to have 7 days of training to give you a hair transplant. So yes, you can find a great clinic over there, but you also have to find out what kind of medication you can take over here to make sure you're in the right position to get the transplant and then stay looking good after it. David, I don't know if you want David to speak a little more on this process, but
0: yeah, I'd love David's input, because again, Paul, you said, you know, transplants they're not enough. So David, how does Lock Lab complement maybe what that surgeon's already done to keep your hair?
2: Well, Dr. Dan McGrath, who invented this pill, that came up with this formulation, is one of the world's best hair transplant surgeons. And so if a hair transplant was a solution on its own, why would a hair transplant doctor be coming up with a pill to help you keep your hair? Wouldn't he just give you more surgeries and fix the problem? The thing is that doesn't work, and that his hair transplants would look horrible on his patients if they didn't get on this medication before the hair transplant to strengthen their donor hair, and then to stay on it afterwards so that his work actually looks great long term. And he didn't want a bunch of people walking around with ugly hair transplants with bad looking hair transplants. And then they're like, who did your hair transplants? He's like, Dr. Dan McGrath did. No, he doesn't want that. He wants it looking great for years and years to come. And so that's why he formulated this pill. But yeah, it's necessary. Dr. McGrath actually generally won't do surgery on patients until they've already been on this pill for 6 months, because he wants their donor hair to be as strong as possible. He also wants the hair on the top of their head to be as strong as possible. All that hair that's not transplanted here. The reason is, if it's not, it can get what it can have shock loss. Shock loss is very common. It's hair that's already kind of thin and wispy and on its way out and dying. And then when you transplant into that hair, into that area, the hair just goes, well, that was kind of tough, and it all just dies. And so you end up actually losing more hair during the hair transplant than you even get. And it's very common. So you got to really strengthen all that hair and then stay on that medication long term, because your donor hair, people think that it's permanent. It's not really. It's semi-permanent. I call it like a water-resistant watch. The hair on the side of your head is not as likely to fall out. But you'll notice on a lot of old guys, they'll kind of recede up. They'll recede from the bottom of their neckline up, and they also recede from the top down. And so you only have that little thin strip that's pretty safe, and all that other hair around it isn't. It's very susceptible to DHT.
1: Yeah. So if you imagine taking that little strip and trying to fill an entire bald head with it, it really is impossible at a certain point for that even to work for anybody.
2: Yeah. Mm-hmm. Most guys are getting FUE these days, which FUE is all the little, polka dot sort of extractions, instead of the strip. And so that's actually even worse if you're not on medication, because with FUE, to take the hair from the back of your head homogeneously so it doesn't look all moth-eaten, they have to take it sort of from all over. So they have to take it outside of the safe zone of hair. And so when you start continuing to lose hair, essentially you just lose your hair transplant over time. And it all comes down to basically getting a hair transplant without medication is a worse idea than just going bald and just, shaving your head alone. Because you're just going to look super funny over time.
0: Yeah, you guys all have great heads of hair. So I'm curious to hear from each of you how long you've been on Lock Lab, or the formula that is in Lock Lab, and also just if you will, we'll start with you, David, and how tell our listeners exactly what is in Lock Lab.
2: Yeah, so it's 5 milligrams of oral minoxidil, 1.1 milligram of finasteride, and 1 milligram of biotin.
1: And 0.1 milligrams of dutasteride. We have that version as well.
2: Mm-hmm. So there's a Lock Lab Plus pill as well that has 0.1 milligrams of dutasteride. And so that's for guys with more aggressive male pattern baldness genes.
0: Okay. All right. Yeah. And I do got to take a short break. When we come back, I do want to hear how long you guys have been on this. So I'm talking with the Dimuzio Brothers of locklab.co. 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We'll be right back. 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
4: Welcome back on Health Talk America. If you've ever have been looking at your brush in the morning with a sense of dread, this is a segment and a show for you today. I'm talking with the Dimuzio brothers of Lock Lab. And folks, I tell you, I've been using Lock Lab for several months. I do my research on any product I try. And this one just made sense to me. But also, I will say I was highly entertained by the videos that they put out there of them. They're world-class jugglers. It was entertaining. And then they have the product outline to really back it up. Again, I want Paul, I want you to just go over that exactly what's in the product again for our listeners, so we can reinforce why this is so different. And also, is it ever too late to start this process?
1: Yeah, great questions. It is not too late if you consider the idea that we are having breakthroughs come up in hair research. There is a lot more money put behind that. Our own company, we have quite a large budget for R&D right now. So if you start any medication, I hope you start ours, because we take it ourselves. We think it's the best thing you can start. But if you just start any medication right now, you will put yourself in a better position to benefit from further breakthroughs that are coming down the pipeline. Potentially hair transplants will get cheaper as well. And so we recommend anyone who might want to have hair to start. As far as seeing the significant regrowth that you'll see from like all the patients we feature in videos and all of that, that depends on basically three things: how long you've been losing hair. So you can start going bald when you're 60 years old. You can start going bald when you're 35. So it doesn't really matter how old you are. It matters kind of how long you've been bald for. So if you've been bald for 40 years, you're not going to regrow much hair because the follicle is completely miniaturized to the point where it's dead. But you don't really know exactly if the follicle is dead unless you've tried the medication and seen like if you can revitalize those follicles. So we've got people who've been bald for, or not totally bald, but they've been thinning for 25 years, for let's say, and they get enough regrowth back. They literally get regrowth in places they haven't had hair for a couple of decades. And that is definitely potentially possible because this is like such a strong and like incredible medication. So as far as like whether it'll work for you, the easiest like go, you know, way to make this simple for people is go check out the before and after photos on our website. We have like the ages of people. We have like quotes from them talking about their experience, and you can see if your hair like fits one of those patterns. We don't have anyone on our website that looks like Carrie Bradshaw, because the people like that, you know, people in their 70s with totally bald heads, they are not on there because they're not going to probably get their hair back. But the regrowth is very, very impressive. And I highly recommend starting it for a number of reasons. You asked another question as well in that, and I didn't answer it yet.
4: Well, I want to see how long you've been using the product yourself, the formula, because again, you guys have been, you found it in 2023, and I assume you've been using it a little bit longer than that. And I want to go ahead and have Mark answer, which is what exactly is that that product again. But Paul, first, how long have you been using it?
1: Yeah, so I started losing my hair when I was 25, started the pill when I was 32, and I'm 39, going on 40 right now. So, I guess I've been taking it for seven, eight years.
4: Mm-hmm.
1: Exactly.
4: Okay. Yeah. Okay. Great. So Mark, how long have you been using LockLab?
5: Yeah, I started when I was, I want to say 25. I'm 35 now, so about a decade.
4: Yeah. Okay. And then again, for our listeners, I know that David said what was in the pill itself, but I want you to go ahead and reinforce that if you don't mind.
5: Yeah, so I take our standard 3-in-1. We have that 4-in-1 option, which is great as well. I'll probably switch to that here shortly. But currently, I take the 5 milligrams of minoxidil with 1.1 milligrams of finasteride and 1 milligram of biotin.
4: Mm-hmm. Okay, and then David, I want to go ahead and have you answer how long you've been using LockLab, or the formula that is LockLab, and then also how this differs from maybe other not only topical but other doses of oral minoxidil.
2: Yeah, so I mean, we use the best medication that's available. So we have tests for purity, we actually hold ourselves to a higher standard than the FDA holds companies to when it comes to the active pharmaceutical ingredient and the percentage of variance within that. We do third-party testing for our medication. So we take this ourselves because it's the best thing that is available. If it wasn't, I'd take whatever the best thing was. I just want to have the best hair. That's most important to me. I actually switched to the LockLab Plus of the three of us brothers. I'm the only one that's currently taking the LockLab Plus, which is the one that has also the addition of 0.1 milligrams of dutasteride. And to be honest, even though I've been on LockLab and was for, you know, about 9 years before that, like eight to nine years, I'd say, before that, I didn't see any regression. Like, I wasn't losing any more hair or going more bald taking the regular LockLab pill. But for me, it was like we came out with this new version that is a little bit stronger. And I know of the three of us, I have the strongest male pattern baldness genes. I should definitely be bald. I started going bald when I was like 20 years old, and I'm currently 41.
1: Yeah, so, I want to say all of us should be bald. So if you're watching this on video, we're not bald. Or if you're watching this on, if you're listening to this, we're not bald. And like, truly, we all should be bald.
4: Not even close. Right? Yeah, not even close.
2: We should all be bald.
4: Right?
2: Yes. Yeah. Our dad was completely bald, you know, when he was our age.
4: Yeah. All right. So we just have one more segment to go. I got to take a short break. We're wrapping up with the Dimuzio brothers in LockLab. And this is how you can take control of your own hair loss in your mane right now. 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That's LOCKLAB.co. You can also join the community on Instagram at LockLab. They have great videos and content there for your enjoyment. 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

0: Welcome back. The final segment here on Health Talk America. We're going to finish strong with the team from Block Lab. That is the Dimuzio brothers. It's David, Paul, and Mark. And David, I want to say that Lock Lab, it's available 100% online, and you made it that way because of the accessibility. Why was it so important for you guys to make this readily available and accessible to the masses?
1: Well, almost all of our friends and family who are males were already on this pill, and it was very difficult to get. They would have to go to Dr. McGrath, pay a consultation fee, go to this compounding pharmacy. It was difficult dealing with that pharmacy. And so, yeah, we just wanted to make it super simple. So it really is. I mean, essentially, in 3 minutes, you can solve baldness for yourself and never have to worry about it again.
0: Mm-hmm. And then so when we're looking at this and we're saying, okay, well, there's no consultation, there's no fees going to the doctor's office with this, how affordable is it for everyone?
1: So it comes out to $35 a month for the normal Lock Lab pill when you order a 5 month supply. So yeah, I mean, for what does that come out to, a few hundred dollars a year, you can never have to worry about losing your hair. I think about it like this. If I could pay a few hundred dollars a year and never have to go to the gym, but have great muscles, or never have to worry about wrinkling or washing my face, I would do any of those things. I mean, I would do it for 10 times as much money. I would happily pay to never have to worry about any of those other problems. So the fact that hair, which is such an important thing, one of the main things, you know, that makes you look older or younger, is solved for a few hundred dollars a year, is incredible.
0: Seems like a bargain. So Paul, is there, for someone out there that's listening right now and saying, how can I incorporate this in my daily routine? Will you tell them how simple this is?
2: Well, I'm pretty forgetful, so I have a little reminder every day to take it. But I mean, it just takes a few seconds. You can take it. We wanted to make the pill really small. We're all like very avid travelers, and we wanted to make it where you could actually potentially take it without water, which is, yeah, it's small enough to do that while still containing everything it needs to be done. It needs to have. So yeah, easy for people who have a hard time taking pills. Easy, you know, basically in every way. Because yeah, when we just wanted something that we would ideally want for ourselves.
0: Mm-hmm. And so, Mark, I'm gonna finish with this question. Realistically, when will somebody see the new, like, say, for instance, if it's a guy, see the new him? Like, how? When would you see the results starting if you took this right to starting today?
2: Yeah, great question. So the general rule of thumb is about 4 to 6 months that you'll start noticing results. You can continue to see further improvement up to 12 months. And then after that, you'll maintain those results and your hair for the rest of your life. But we also do have patients that are super responders. So, you know, it sounds like you, Dr. Adam, are already starting to see results even in as little as 3 months. So that does happen, and it is possible.
0: Great, great. Well, I got to say, Paul, you know, David, Mark, thank you so much for joining me today. This is Dr. Adam Brockman reminding you on Health Talk America that your health is your greatest wealth. I want you to keep it, protect it, and for heaven's sake, keep that hair. We'll see you next hour.
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5: 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The Mary Ellen McCormick Complex, built in the 1930s, was Boston's first public housing project. And now, a major overhaul will revitalize the complex and prepare it for the changing climate.
6: How do we make it more sustainable and more livable for the next 100 years?
5: Devanshi Purohit is with CBT Architects, which drafted the master plan for the redevelopment. It includes all-electric, energy-efficient units for current residents, new market-rate housing, and business space amid parks and other gathering areas. When designing the outdoor spaces, the team preserved mature trees that provide shade, so people can stay cooler even as the climate warms. Climate change is also increasing the risk of flooding from storm surge and sea level rise in nearby Boston Harbor, so the complex will be raised to ensure every building sits above projected future flood levels. And the landscaping will include features such as rain gardens that help water soak underground instead of pooling.
6: It's all just about keeping the water out, keeping the systems running, and making sure that the residents are safe.
5: The first new building will open this fall, with more to come over the next two decades, creating a climate-resilient future for a historic Boston neighborhood. Climate Connections is produced by the Yale Center for Environmental Communication. To learn more about climate change, visit climateconnections.org.
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3: Hi, y'all. Merle here. Good news. For once, my neighbors is jealous of me. You want to know why? Because my grass is growing and looking green, and I can sit on my sofa out in the front yard, and I don't even have to overwater it anymore. You know how I did it? I listened to Damn Water Boys on the Water Zone every Thursday night on KCIA. Well, I got me a smart controller, and now it waters at night, and my yard looks darn tootin'. No more sneaking around and hooking up my hose to my neighbor's spigot in the middle of the night, and his dog won't bite me anymore. And you can do it too. Listening is easier than ever. 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
1: Good day and welcome to Health Talk America. I'm Dr. Adam Brockman, and I'm glad you're here. 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Now, if you have been a listener for any length of time, you already know that something has been changing around here. And I want to take a moment to acknowledge it properly because it deserves more than a passing mention. This program is now Health Talk America from the Dr. Bob Martin Show. And before we go any further, I think it is important to recognize the man whose vision, whose discipline, and whose unwavering dedication to your health made any of this possible, and that's Dr. Bob Martin. For over 30 years, Dr. Bob built something rare in this industry, and as a platform rooted in trust and also in truth. It's a broadcast that millions of listeners came to not only rely on because it wasn't flashy, but because it was honest. Dr. Bob showed up week after week, year after year, and did the work of educating this country about what it actually means to be well. That foundation, the Dr. Bob Martin Show, for over 30 years of national syndication, is what we are standing on today. So this rebrand is not a departure from that legacy. It is a celebration of it and an expansion of it. Health Talk America carries that mission forward with a broader reach, a renewed energy, and a deep gratitude for everything Dr. Bob built. And of course, Dr. Bob is not going anywhere. If anything, he is also renewed. He no longer has to do all of the heavy lifting, allowing him time with his wife and his family that he has been promising. He is, still holds this huge presence in the show, and that will not change anytime soon. So if you have been with this program for years, you know what it has meant. And if you were joining us for the first time, I want to welcome you. You found a great moment in the life of this show, and more on these, the rebranding in the coming weeks. But for now, I want to leave it at that, and let's talk about what is happening in the health headlines right now, because there is plenty to cover. So here is this week's health headlines. First up, strength training is officially heart medicine for women, and the science is no longer subtle about it. A study published this week confirms that resistance training, talking about lifting weights, using resistance bands, and working against gravity, significantly reduces heart attack risk in women. And not marginally, but significantly. This is a good thing for females that have been, trying to look for something to do for their cardiovascular system for decades. For years, the prescription handed to women worrying about heart health was simple. It was to walk or do cardio or get your heart rate up. And aerobic exercise matters. It absolutely does. But the data draws a direct and compelling line from building muscle to building a more protected heart. So here's the truth that the research affirms. The body was designed to be loaded. Muscle tissue is metabolically active. It regulates blood sugar. It supports hormone balance. It protects joints. And now confirmed, it guards your cardiovascular system. If you are not incorporating resistance training into your week, today is as good a day to start as any. And if someone in your life, a mother, a sister, a daughter, they need to believe the weight room is not just for the men, it's also for the women. So I want you to share this headline. It may be one of the most useful things that you do for her health all week and all year. And next up, we have the GLP-1 drug conversation just got a little bit more complicated and more urgent. We're talking about Ozempic, Wegovy, the class of drugs that rewired the national conversation about weight loss. A new study out this week reveals high rates of both use and misuse of GLP-1 receptor agonists among individuals already diagnosed with eating disorders. Researchers, they're not describing this as an isolated

0: medication designed to suppress appetite ends up in the hands of someone already battling anorexia or bulimia, that is not a pharmacological failure, that is a clinical judgment failure. And based on this research, it is happening with troubling frequency. The race to prescribe has outrun the systems designed to protect patients. So if you are someone you care about is currently using one of these medications, the conversation with your provider should go beyond the number on the scale. The full picture of your health belongs in that room. All right, moving on. Sunlight may be one of the most powerful and most underutilized tools available for protecting the aging brain, and researchers are making that case with growing confidence. New findings published this week add to a growing and increasingly difficult to dismiss body of evidence that regular sun exposure offers meaningful protection against cognitive decline and dementia. The proposed mechanisms include vitamin D pathway activation and circadian rhythm regulation, both of which play significant roles in long-term neurological health. What strikes me every time a study like this surfaces is something worth saying plainly. Sunlight is free. It has always been free. And yet, for the better part of four decades, public health messaging conditions people to fear it, to block it, and to chemically neutralize it, while an entire industry was built around solar avoidance and handed a wellness label. And now the science is circling back to what integrative practitioners have argued for years. Your body was built to interact with sunlight. Your brain depends on light cues for hormone production and sleep regulation and neurological function. For every listener thinking seriously about cognitive longevity and staying sharp as they age, the prescription may be as close as your back door. Get outside consistently, meaningfully, not burning, but living in the light for the biology that your body was designed for. And finally, young Americans are walking away from primary care, and health researchers are calling it a ticking clock. A new survey confirms what many in medicine have suspected. Younger adults are dramatically less likely than any previous generation to have an established relationship with a primary care physician. And we're talking about cost and cultural distrust, inconvenience, a default toward reactive rather than proactive health management are all contributing factors. But the long-term consequences are serious, and researchers are no longer being quiet about it. Those are your health headlines this week. A lot to process and a lot to act on. We're just getting started today on Health Talk America. The number is 800-606-8822, and the resources are waiting for you at healthtalkamerica.com. 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

And we are back. Welcome back to Health Talk America. I'm Dr. Adam Brockman. I'm glad you're with us. The number to reach us today is 800-606-8822. 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And everything we are covering across this entire broadcast, the resources, the references, the show notes, lives over at healthtalkamerica.com. 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All right, now let's talk about something that does not get nearly enough attention in the health conversation, and yet it affects nearly every family in America at one point or another. We're talking about travel and specifically what it does to your health, your family's health, and how you can make the experience work for your body rather than against it. Because here's the thing. Travel is one of the most underrated wellness tools available to us. And it is also, when approached without any intentionality, one of the fastest ways to derail the health habits you have spent months building. So the difference between those two outcomes comes down to almost entirely preparation and awareness. So let's talk about both. Let's start with why travel is genuinely good for you. There is growing and compelling body of research out there that says that connecting travel, in particular, family travel, it's meaningful for improvements in mental health, stress reduction, and even longevity. When we step out of our daily routines and our daily environments, our brains engage differently. We are more present. We are more curious. We are less tethered to the routines and pressures that quietly accumulate into chronic stress over time. And for children, the benefits are even more pronounced. We're talking about exposure to new environments, new foods, new cultures, and new social situations that build cognitive flexibility and emotional resilience and a broader frame of reference for understanding our world. These are not soft benefits. Developmental researchers have been making this case for decades. The family that explores together is quite literally building healthier brains together. And for adults, in particular those of us carrying the weight of professional and personal responsibility every single day, disconnecting from your default environment is not a luxury. It's a necessity, a biological necessity. You have those cortisol levels that drop, and the sleep quality often improves. And relational connection with the people you love deepens in ways that are simply not possible in the middle of a regular Tuesday. Travel is medicine. It just does not come with a prescription pad. Now, let's talk about what travel does to the body that you need to manage. The same experiences that make travel enriching can also place real physiological stress on your system if you're not paying attention. So let's walk through some of the most common ones. Sleep disruption is the first and most significant. Whether it's crossing time zones, sleeping in an unfamiliar bed, or simply staying up later than your body is accustomed to, travel consistently disrupts circadian rhythm. And when your circadian rhythm is off, everything downstream is affected. Your immune function, it starts to decline. And mood regulation becomes harder. Digestion slows. And energy starts to become unreliable. The practical approach here is pretty straightforward. Prioritize sleep as a non-negotiable, even on vacation. And this is especially true for children whose behavioral regulation is directly tied to sleep quality. A child who is not sleeping well on a trip is not a difficult child. They are a depleted one. So I suggest melatonin at low doses that can help with these time zone adjustments. And keeping meals at consistent times, or as consistent as possible, also supports faster rhythm restoration.
And let's move on to gut health. It's a second major variable. When we travel, we eat differently. We eat at different times. We encounter new bacteria in food and water. We sit for extended periods during long flights or road trips. All of this creates conditions where digestive disruption is common. And we're talking about like bloating and constipation, irregularity, and in some cases, more significant GI distress. Supporting your gut before and during travel is one of the smartest investments that you can make in your travel. A quality probiotic like Dr. O'Hara's gives your microbiome a fighting chance against the changes that await. If you stay hydrated, especially during air travel where the cabin, the pressure in there actively dehydrates you, it shouldn't be an option. And making at least one intentional effort per day to eat something whole, that is fiber and protein rich, and also recognizable to you. It goes a long way when the rest of your meals are less predictable. And now immune function is the third piece of the puzzle. Airports, airplanes, hotels, rental cars, every high traffic surface or situation in this travel ecosystem is a microbial exchange point. Combining that with sleep disruption and dietary habits that are changing, your immune system is working harder than it usually does at home. And this is not a reason to avoid travel. It is a reason to show up prepared. Vitamin C and zinc and elderberry are all evidence-supported options worth having in your travel bag. You need to wash your hands consistently, not obsessively, but consistently, and that remains the single most effective mechanical intervention that's available. So, folks, here's a word about family dynamics and the wellness of your whole unit. One thing that I want to mention and address, because it's part of family travel that nobody talks about, honestly. Travel, it's also stressful for relationships. You have close quarters and logistical challenges and disrupted routines. And the gap between vacation expectations and vacation realities can create friction even in the healthiest families. So that's not failure. It's the part of it. And how a family navigates the challenges together, whether they communicate, whether they extend grace, whether they problem solve or unravel, that's some of the most important relationship practices that are available during travel. The families that come home closer are the ones who decided before they left that the relationship mattered more than the itinerary. So build margin into your travel. Do not schedule every hour. Let boredom happen, especially for your children. Some of the most meaningful moments that families carry home from a trip are the unscripted ones, the unexpected detour and the long dinner that ran past bedtime. That conversation that happened because the phone was in the room and that everyone was present. That is wellness too. Perhaps the most important kind. And the bottom line on family travel and health is this: go, plan with intention, protect sleep like it matters, support your gut, bolster your immune system, and then let the experience do what travel has done: expand your world, deepen your relationship with your family, and remind every member of your family that life is bigger and richer than any single daily routine. Your health is not just what you eat or how you move. It is the quality of the life you are building and the people that you're building it with. All right, folks, we have more ahead on Health Talk America. I want you to stay with us. The number to dial in, 800-606-8822. We'll be right back.

0: I'm Dr. Adam Brockman, host of Health Talk America, the nation's number one health talk radio show. 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

0: 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I'm Dr. Adam Brockman, and you are in the right place for your health. 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That's your home base for show notes, resources, and everything we cover today in greater depth. Bookmark it, share it, use it, please. We've got a lot still ahead this hour, including our health alternative of the week, which is something you already have heard of, but I want to make it known it's underappreciated. But first, I want to talk to you about something I genuinely use and genuinely believe in. So I want to ask you something. When was the last time you thought seriously about your oral health, not just brushing and flossing, but the actual environment inside your mouth and what it means for the rest of your body? Because here's what most people do not know. Your mouth is the gateway to your entire body, your entire body's systems. The bacterial balance in your oral cavity has a direct connection to your cardiovascular health and your inflammatory load, your immune function, and even your cognitive health. Oral health is not a cosmetic issue. It's a whole body issue. And the products that you use every day to maintain it matter far more than most of us realize. That is why I want to talk to you about Spry. The Spry Dental Defense System is a line of dental health products that's built around one of the most well-researched and clinically supported natural compounds available for oral care, and that is xylitol. And if you're not familiar with xylitol, here's what you need to know. It is a naturally occurring and also found in many fruits and vegetables. And it has a remarkable and well-documented ability to inhibit the growth of Streptococcus mutans. And that's the primary bacteria responsible for tooth decay. And unlike conventional sugars, xylitol does not feed harmful bacteria. It actually disrupts their ability to adhere to the tooth surfaces. That is not some marketing language. 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And Spry offers a full line of xylitol-based oral care products. And we're talking gum, mints, toothpaste, mouth rinse, and more, which all of them I use. They are all formulated without the artificial sweeteners, the harsh chemicals, and the unnecessary additives that show up in many conventional dental products. These are products that you can feel good about putting in your body because the people who made them thought carefully about what goes into them. 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And you can also explore their full product line there. And while you're at it, I encourage you to check out the Clear nasal sprays. Those are also made with xylitol. Your mouth and your nose and the rest of your body will thank you with Clear and Spry. All right, let's get to our health alternative of the week. This week, we are talking about one of the most underappreciated, most wildly deficient, and most consequential minerals in the human body. I'm talking about magnesium. Here is the number that should stop you right now. Researchers estimate that up to 50% of Americans are not getting adequate magnesium from their diet. That's half the country. And chronically low in a mineral that participates in over 300 reactions in the body, that is something that most people have no idea about because magnesium deficiency does not always announce itself dramatically. It shows up quietly as fatigue that you cannot explain, as sleep that never fully feels restorative, as muscle cramps that visit you in the middle of the night, or as anxiety that sits below the surface, as constipation, as headaches, and a heart that occasionally reminds you that it's working harder than it should. If that sounds familiar, because for a significant portion of our listening audience, what I just described is a normal Tuesday, right? So why are most of us deficient? The answer is both simple and frustrating. Our food supply has changed. Modern agriculture practices have progressively depleted the magnesium content of our soil, which means that the vegetables, the grains, the legumes that used to deliver this mineral magnesium are far less than they used to be, and by a significant margin. And that was just from a generation ago. If you add that to the fact that processed food consumption is at an all-time high, that alcohol and caffeine both accelerate magnesium excretion, and that chronic stress depletes it faster than almost any other variable, then you have a recipe for a population that is running on empty. So here's the good news. This is fixable. The dietary path back to adequate magnesium runs through dark leafy greens. We're talking spinach and kale. They're among the best resources. Pumpkin seeds are also exceptional. And dark chocolate, in the real kind, above 70%, is a legitimate source. Add in legumes, avocado, and wild-caught fish, they round out a magnesium-forward eating strategy. And for supplementation, not all magnesium is created equal. Magnesium glycinate is among the most bioavailable in most gentle forms. It's excellent for sleep support, anxiety reduction, and muscle recovery. And magnesium malate is well suited for energy production and daytime use. The oxide form that dominates the pharmacy shelf is largely a laxative. It is poorly absorbed and not what I would recommend for most therapeutic purposes. So if you're struggling with sleep, if stress feels like a constant companion, if your muscles are chronically tight, or if your energy never quite returns to where it used to be, magnesium is one of the first conversations worth having with your healthcare provider. It is a safe, it's affordable, it's natural, and for many people, it is genuinely life-changing in its simplicity. So sometimes the most powerful health interventions are not the most complicated ones. They are the ones that have been overlooked for years. So we got more ahead on Health Talk America. 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

0: Welcome back to Health Talk America. I'm Dr. Adam Brockman. You're listening to the show that does not accept the easy answers. 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Folks, it's time for this week's health mystery. I want you to meet someone who recently wrote into the show. Her name is Carol. Carol is 52 years old. She does not smoke. She has not had a drink in years. She goes to bed at the same time every night and gets a full 8 hours. She exercises 4 days a week. Cardio, some resistance training, the works. She meal preps on Sundays. She takes her supplements. She has read many books, followed many protocols, and made every sacrifice that the wellness industry told her that would result in a vibrant, energized, and fully functioning life. And yet, Carol is exhausted. Not tired, exhausted. The kind of exhaustion that does not respond to rest. She wakes up in the morning and she feels like she never slept at all. Her brain feels like it's wrapped in wet cotton. She has gained 15 pounds over the past couple years despite eating less than she thinks she ever has. Her hair is falling out in amounts that alarm her every time she steps out of the shower. She is cold when no one else is in the room that is cold as well. Her mood is flat. Her motivation is gone. Her memory, once sharp, is failing her in small, often humiliating ways. Carol goes to her doctor. Her doctor runs a blood panel. The results, they came back, and the doctor delivered the words that have been one of the most common and also one of the most damaging phrases in modern medicine. Everything looks normal. And Carol goes home with no answers. A quiet suggestion that she might be depressed and a prescription that she is not sure she wants to fill. So here's the mystery. Carol is not making this up. Carol is not depressed. Carol is sick, and her lab work has missed it. So what's happening to Carol? Carol has a thyroid problem. Specifically, she has a form of thyroid dysfunction that is, you know, the most commonly ordered thyroid test, the TSH, the thyroid stimulating hormone test, consistently fails to detect in its early stages when it's most treatable. The thyroid, it's a small butterfly-shaped gland at the base of your throat and is the master regulator of your metabolism. It governs how your body produces energy and manages weight and regulates your body temperature. It supports hair and skin and maintains cognitive function. So when the thyroid is underperforming, a condition known as hypothyroidism, every system in the body slows down. And the symptoms Carol is living with are the textbook presentation. So here's where the mystery deepens. The standard TSH that most physicians order measures a signal hormone that's produced by the pituitary gland, not the thyroid itself. It is an indirect measure. It's a reference range, and it's wide enough that millions of patients that have impaired thyroid function receive a result that lands with the so-called normal window. They're told they're fine. They go home. They continue to suffer. What Carol's doctor did not order, and what a growing number of integrative physicians now consider essential, is a full thyroid panel. We're talking free T3, free T4, reverse T3, thyroid peroxidized antibodies, and thyroglobulin antibodies. These markers tell a far more complete story about what the thyroid is actually producing, how efficiently the thyroid in the body is converting it, and whether the immune system is quietly attacking the gland, a condition known as Hashimoto's It's one of the most common causes of hypothyroidism in the developed world, and it's one that can remain invisible on a standard TSH test for years. Carol, as it turns out, has Hashimoto's. Her TSH was normal. Her free T3 was low. Her antibodies were elevated. The fire had been burning for years while her lab work smiled back at her physician and said everything was fine. So if you're sitting in Carol's seat right now, if you are exhausted despite doing everything right, if your weight is resistant despite your best efforts, if your mind is foggy and your body is cold and your hair is falling out, please hear this. A normal TSH does not mean that your thyroid is healthy. It means one data point came back with an acceptable range. That is not the same thing. So ask your provider, and if necessary, find a provider that will listen for a complete thyroid panel, not just TSH, the full picture. You deserve the full picture. The most important thing Carol's story teaches us is not about the thyroid physiology. It's about advocacy. It's about being your own best doctor. The healthcare system is built to process efficiently. Your job is to slow down long enough to see it clearly. Push for the test. Ask the questions. Bring the symptom list. Do not accept normal as the final answer when your body's telling you something different. Your body does not lie. The lab range is not always telling the whole truth. That is this week's Health Mystery. We will be right back with more on Health Talk America right after this. 800-606-8822 or healthtalkamerica.com. Stay with us. I'm Dr. Adam Brockman, host of Health Talk America, the nation's number one health talk radio show. 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

And that brings us to the close of another hour of Health Talk America. I'm Dr. Adam Brockman. And before I let you go, I want to take just a moment to pull together what we talked about today, because I think everything we covered this hour connects in a way that is worth mentioning. We opened with the health headlines that told a clear story. The most powerful health decisions available to you are often the simplest ones. Get outside. Lift something heavy. Know what you're putting in your body and what is doing to you. Build a relationship with a provider who sees you, not just your lab work. These are not complicated prescriptions. They are fundamentals that keep getting buried under complexity. And our job on this program is to keep digging them back out. We talked about family and travel, and I hope what landed for you there was not just the practical advice about gut health and sleep and immune support, but the bigger idea underneath it. Your health is not a solo endeavor. It is built in relationship, in movement, in the quality of the life you are constructing with the people who matter to you. That is wellness in its fullest expression. We talked about magnesium, a mineral so quietly essential and so widely overlooked that half the country is running deficient without even knowing it. It's simple. It's affordable. It's transformative for the right person that needs it. That is what the Health Alternative of the Week is designed to give you every single week. One actionable idea you can take home today. And we close with Carol. And I hope Carol's story stayed with you, because there are a lot of Carols listening right now. People who are doing everything right and still they're not feeling right, and who have been handed a normal lab result and sent home to suffer in confusion. You're not imagining it. Keep asking. Keep advocating. Keep being your own best doctor. Find the provider who will look deeper. You're worth that level of care. Now, I also want to say this one more time because it gives me genuine excitement to say it. This is Health Talk America, a new name built on the foundation of 30 years, 30 years of trust, 30 years of integrity, 30 years of Dr. Bob Martin showing up for this audience without compromise. That legacy is not something we are stepping away from. It is something we are carrying forward with enormous respect and an even greater ambition. The name has changed. The mission has not. So to every listener who tuned in today, thank you. Thank you for your time, your trust, and your commitment to your own health. It is the reason this program exists and the reason it keeps growing. I want you to take care of yourselves. Take care of each other. The number to call the show, 800-606-8822. And we're always at healthtalkamerica.com. I'm Dr. Adam Brockman. Be well. We will see you next time.

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5: From the Bureau of Economic Geology, this is Earth Day. The greatest environmental disaster in American history lasted for 8 years and displaced more than 3 million people. What was it? The Dust Bowl, which refers both to this event and the place where it happened. Some 100 million acres in Kansas, Colorado, Oklahoma, New Mexico, and Texas. This area normally sees just 20 inches of rain a year. High winds from the Rocky Mountains roll across it. Summers bring scorching heat. Winters bring Arctic blasts from Canada. Explorers called it the Great American Desert and avoided it. But in the late 1800s, agents from the government, eager to push development westward, rebranded it the Great Plains. Anyone with an $18 filing fee could stake a homestead. People came in droves and found an ocean of native grasses. These grasses had developed to withstand the prairie's harsh conditions. Over thousands of years, they created the topsoil, held it in place against the wind, and trapped moisture to withstand periodic droughts. But to inexperienced farmers, it just looked like grass. They burned it or plowed it under and planted wheat and other crops. Grain production soared and the expansion seemed a success. Over the next 50 years, millions more settlers arrived. Then, in 1929, the Great Depression hit. Grain prices collapsed. Worse, in 1931, the rain stopped. What followed was a disaster of epic proportions, which we'll cover in our next installment on the Dust Bowl. I'm Scott Tinker.
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9: God bless you once again. It's a blessing to be able to come before you and share the word of the Lord once again, for we know that the word of the Lord is a strong tower, and the righteous can run under and be saved, as well as a sinner can run under it and be saved. Father, in the name of Jesus, we thank you for your word. We thank you for your presence. We thank you for your spirit. We thank you for the anointing. We thank you most of all for salvation. Now, Lord, I pray as your word go out that it will not return unto you void, but it shall accomplish that for which it's sent. In the name of the Father, the Son, and the Holy Spirit, thank God. Amen. Go with me to Matthew chapter 9, and we're looking at verses 1 through 8, Matthew chapter 9. And the topic of the message is God forgive sin and sickness. God forgives sin and sickness. So he got into a boat crossing over and came to his own city. And then behold, there brought him a paraplegic on a bed. When Jesus saw their faith, he said to the paraplegic, "Son, be of good cheer. Your sins are forgiven you." The first thing Jesus did was forgave the man of his sins. That is the first thing that took place. He gave and forgave the man of his sins. I want y'all to understand something. There are spirits that inhabit the earth.
0: You understand that the demonic spirits will not be gone into the pit of hell until Jesus comes, and that the devil is the prince of the air, and that the enemy, the devil himself, can possess your body. Through sin, he can possess your body and cause you to be sick and afflicted. You can have inward sin that is causing you to be afflicted. Inward pain, bitter about things that have taken place in your life, disturbed over what happened and what went wrong in your life. And you turn that bitterness into hate, and that hate turns to sin. Hate and sin goes together. You find yourself looking to the world for satisfaction. You find yourself trying to duplicate other people for satisfaction. You find yourself not wanting to have a positive outlook on life because of the tragedy that you've gone through or the suffering that you may have had to face. It causes you to bicker and murmur, to carry things in your heart against others that you should not carry. Realize your Bible said the heart is desperately wicked and no man can know it but God. And when this pain and this anger gets on the inside of you, it causes you to lose focus on righteousness. It causes you to lose focus on what's right and what's wrong. This man was a paraplegic, but yet he had sin in his life. God had to forgive his sins before he could heal his body. You need to ask God to forgive your sins before he can heal your body. You want to continue to carry around the bag of bitterness, the bag of hurt, the bag of pain, the bag of misery, but yet want God to deliver you. But God needs to save you first before he can deliver your body. And when the devil comes in and possesses your mind and your spirit, he brings a weakness and a sickness along with him because he cannot operate without a body. So he gets on the inside of your body. And then he uses you to destroy your own body. And you find yourself not being able to function properly because there's nothing positive in the devil completely, because he knows his end result is the lake of fire where the worms never die and where he will never get out. You realize all of those fallen angels that came down and slept with the women of men, that they will never enter the kingdom of God, and that they are roaming the earth because your Bible says the devil is the prince of the earth, and that you wrestle not against flesh and blood, but demons and devils, principalities of all kinds in nature. You've got to come like I come. I thank God every day for salvation, because salvation is the only deliverance for our souls. We got to put on the whole armor of God, the shield of faith. We've got to put on the helmet. We've got to have the whole shield of God around us. You realize that God allowed Job to be afflicted by the devil. He told him he could touch his body, but not to kill him. So you understand that God allows this to happen to you because you're in sin. And he said, all of our righteousness are filthy rags. We were born in sin and shaped in iniquity. But it's up to us to come to Jesus to wash us and make us whole again. It's up to us to let him cleanse us from all unrighteousness. And how do you do that? By continuing to seek him and thank him for salvation. How do you seek God? 24 hours a day in your spirit, you're praising God. I don't care where you at. It's a thank you, Jesus. Continue to turn over in your spirit. You're reading the word, and the word is turning back over in your mind. The word is speaking to you. The word will bubble up out of your spirit and show you what is right and say what is right and wrong. But it's up to you. But God had to forgive him of his sins. And then after God forgave him of his sins, he told him to rise. Your young man, your sins have been forgiven. Rise, take up your bed and walk. He told him afterwards that your sins have been forgiven. Rise, take up your bed and walk. You got to go to Jesus and cast all your cares on him. You got to let the pain, the ache, the hurt, the bitterness, you've got to let it go. You have secret hate that is so bitter in our hearts until it eats away at us. And I've told you before that sin is just like cancer, and it's a gradual move, and it eats at you, and it eats at you. But you got to find out early.

want you to think about something else. They're talking about aliens and spaceship. These are not aliens. These are demonic spirits. There's no such thing as an alien. These are demonic spirits trying to inhabit the earth and going back and forth. You realize when those fallen angels came down, they began to give man knowledge that he was not supposed to have and teach man to do things incorrectly and do things wrong so that they could outdo God. You remember he told Eve in the garden that God didn't want her to know what he know. God didn't want her to have the wisdom. So go ahead and eat the apple, because that's why he didn't want you to do it. The devil lied then and he's lying now. Remember what the scripture said, St. John 8:44, that the devil is a liar. Jesus said the devil is a liar and the father of lies. I want you to remember over in the book of Acts, if you recall, that God Paul was casting out spirits, and here go these other men gonna go in the name of Paul and in the name of Jesus, and the devil told him, Jesus I know and Paul I know, and who are you? And he stripped them naked. I come to tell you that the devil gets on your back like a monkey. He's a monkey that rides on your back, and he torments your mind. He causes chaos in your spirit. He causes trouble in front of you. You standing and doing nothing, and all of a sudden things begin to go wrong. Folks start arguing and wanting to fight with you, and you're trying to figure out what is going on. The monkey that's on your back and trying to destroy you has reached out and created a problem for you. But you need to go back to the throne of grace and say, Lord, I thank you for salvation. Oh, glory. Wonderful Savior. God forgives sins and sickness. So you can't overcome the sin, the sickness, without overcoming the sin. Because we were born in sin and shaped in iniquity. And only Jesus can deliver us from it. Once he went to the cross, he finished the job. We've got to receive the finished work on the cross. I will never stop saying it. I will never stop seeking the complete physical work that he did on the cross. He paid it all for me. He paid it all for you. The check has been paid and it has been cashed. Receive your funds, Ibashana. Receive your spiritual deliverance. Only God can bring you out. So when you overcome sin, you'll overcome sickness. When you overcome sin, you'll overcome the torment. You'll overcome the disturbance. You'll overcome the chaos. Thank you. Thank you. Because he said, if you love me, you'll keep my word. Can you keep his word? Can we keep his word? Let's band together and ward off the devil. Let's hold each other up in prayer. Stop bickering and talking and crying on about this one and that one. But learn to go down on your knees and call their name before Jesus. Because one sure thing about it, if you pray for somebody else, God's going to hear your prayer. And while you're praying for somebody else, God is going to meet your need as well. Can you say glory? Yeah. Oh, glory. And why you criticize them and tear them down and trying to make them look bad, you got to understand the same finger that you're pointing one right back at yourself. Wonderful Savior, you can only see the dirt and mess in somebody else because the same dirt and mess is in you. Wonderful Savior, you're only looking at a reflection of yourself. When you start looking at other folks' sins and start mocking and talking about them, but not talking about them to help them, but just criticizing them and putting them down, you're only looking back at yourself. Can you say glory? Say glory. Hallelujah. Thank you, Jesus. Thank you, Jesus. Thank you, Jesus. Thank you for salvation. Thank you for salvation. Thank him for salvation. He said, don't neglect so great a salvation. Without salvation, we won't make it. Without being sanctified, we're not going to make it. We don't want God to leave us in the same shape. We don't want God to walk this
this earth.

0: with all of these troubles and all of this demonic spirit, but we want to be delivered from it. Say glory. Yeah, Lord. That's why the scripture says, if my people, which are called by my name, would humble themselves and pray and seek my face, then they would hear from heaven, and then I would heal the land. I want you to understand, these men had faith to believe that God could do it. Not just the man that was on the bed, the paraplegic, but the men that was carrying him believed that God could heal him. If they didn't believe, they wouldn't have carried him there to Jesus. And if I didn't believe that God could sanctify your soul, your mind, and your spirit, I wouldn't be on this radio now. But I believe that God can do anything but fail. I believe that you ain't nowhere that God can't deliver you. No doubt the prognosis of this paraplegic was that he would never walk again. He would never be able to get up and take care of his sin. And somebody done told you that you will never rise and that you will never be nothing. But I come to tell you, Jesus said in St. John 8:44, the devil is a liar and the father lies. And I come to tell you that salvation is coming to your room. Salvation is coming to your house. Salvation is coming in your spirit. You shall live and not die, but you shall see the glory of God. You shall rise above these circumstances. In the name of Jesus, I send a spiritual Holy Ghost into your spirit to deliver you from every chain that has held you down, from every tormenting spirit that has come against you. Thank God now with me. Thank him for salvation. Yeah. Oh, glory. Thank him for salvation. Thank him for salvation. Don't look for material things, but look for the blessing of your soul. Because you remember he said, my father's rich and houses and land. He holds the wealth of this world in his hand. You know, I talked to you a couple of weeks ago about your daily bread. When you're seeking salvation, God will give you your daily bread. God will give you just what you need. So all I want you to do is praise him and thank him for salvation. Don't look for I will look to the hills from whence cometh my help. For your help cometh from the Lord that made the heavens and the earth. St. John 8:44. Jesus said the devil is a liar and the father of liars. And devil, you is a liar. We come in the name of Jesus. We come in the authority of Jesus. We come in the power of Jesus. And we command you to back up all for God's people. We command you to back up off of every person. Every one of y'all are God's people. Don't forget the scripture said, all souls are mine, the soul of the Son, the soul of the Father, but the soul that sinneth shall surely die. And you belong to God. I don't care if you say, brother, I ain't saved and I ain't been seeking God and I don't go to no church. Your soul still belongs to God. Take your soul back to the Father. Wonder and let the Father wash your soul. Let the Father clean your spirit. Go to Jesus just like you is. He said, come unto me, all ye that are laden and heavy laden, and I'm going to give you rest. Take my yoke upon you and learn of me. Go on. Yeah, Lord. Come on to Jesus. Come on to Jesus. And whatever the affliction, whatever the spirit of infirmity is in your body, it will be broken. He will set you free. I know the Lord and I believe God. He can do anything but fail. Is there anything too hard for God? There is nothing too hard for for God, and he left this on record so that you and I would know that there is no sickness and no disease that he cannot deliver you from. There is nothing that he cannot bring you out of. I don't care what you're going through and what you in, all you got to do is dial J-E-S-U-S, and he's going to answer. Yeah, oh glory, he will answer. He'll say, I'm here, what do you need? I'm here to help you. I'm here to deliver you. I'm here to take back what's mine, because your soul belongs to God, and the devil is doing everything he can to steal your soul out of God's hand. But don't let him do it. Yeah. Oh, glory. Don't let him do it. Don't let him do it. The Bible says that if we resist him, if we resist him, he will flee. Resist him means no. Just like when a woman tells a man no, it means no. And a man tells a woman no, it means no. And if you proceed to go further than you should, then the law of the land is going to handle you. And that's the same thing with Jesus. Resist him, and he will flee. But it's one thing about him, you can't play with him. Could it be another? We'll see. The devil is, if you give him an inch, he's going to take a mile. You give the devil an inch, he's going to drag you down to nothing. He will drag you from one place to another. There are many examples in the world. I am so saddened of the homeless people that are out there. Many of them, the devil has drugged them to nothing. They're walking and talking to themselves. The devil has took them and has set out to destroy every one of them. And I want every individual under my voice, I don't care what you are and who you are, put up your prayers for deliverance for every homeless person. They need a supernatural deliverance from God. Only God can turn this around. Only God can do it. Ain't no man, woman, boy, girl can do this. This is a miracle that only God can bring forth in their lives. They've gotten hooked. They've gotten discouraged. They've got dismayed. They've got flipped up. See what the devil do to you? Could it be another sea? Come on, see what the devil will do to him. Look at those behind prison bars. See what the devil will do to you. Could he strip you of your freedom? He'll make you shame before society. He'll cause your family to cry many nights. He'll turn your home upside down. Don't turn your back on God. Don't you give up. Don't you throw up your hands. Don't give up. Don't give in. The devil is waiting to break your back. Whatever you mean, my back. Your spiritual back. He's waiting to degrade you. The devil wants to degrade you so bad. You got to stand strong in the word and in the power of the Almighty God. The devil is a liar. He will destroy you if you let him. He will bring you to nothing. So many people never thought they would see them walking the street, talking to themselves, sleeping in the street, not having proper clothes and things to put on, because the devil deceived them. He's the deceiver. In the commentary, it said that this paraplegic believed God. Then the commentary, it says this paraplegic had a seed of faith. Holy, and if you got a seed of faith, as big as a mustard seed, you can overcome. You can come through this. You can pull out. You don't have to give in and lay down. Don't you do that. All to Jesus I surrender. All to him I owe. Thank God for salvation. Don't give in to it. When he delivers you from sin, he delivers you from sickness. Every person hear me in that land, in that hospital. Ask God to forgive your sins. Let him wash it all away. Let him remove your pain. Yes, we know it hurt. They were wrong in your eyes, whatever. It doesn't matter who was wrong. It don't matter who was right. The main thing is you got to let it go. You got to let it go. You got to let it go. It's destroying you. It'll go take you to your grave like that. And you'll end up where the worms never die. Forgive them. You remember when Jesus was on the cross, he said, Father, forgive them, for they know not what they're doing. Here's a man hanging there being killed. Spears in his feet and his hands, they put the railroad tracks in. They did everything possible to him, to destroy him. But just the same, hallelujah, glory, Jesus said, Father, forgive them, for they do not what they're doing. And you need to do the same thing today. Ask God to remove all the pain and all the hurt and all the anger that has brought you to this place and caused you to suffer. We see things we want to forget. We hear things we don't want to hear. And it affects us. But if we have faith in God, it wouldn't have took its toll on you like it did. Some things have hurt you to the core of your bones, even into the mire of your bones. It has hurt you. But Jesus has come to deliver it now. Jesus has come to set you free now. All you have to do is receive it. Ask him to forgive you. Ask him to forgive you. Thank him for salvation. Thank him for salvation. Ask him to forgive you and start thanking him every day. I don't care what you do. Thank him for salvation. Thank him for salvation, and he will weave his spirit into you. He will bring you through. Stop expecting things to happen in the world. Jesus does instantaneous miracle. This was an instantaneous miracle that he performed on this man. I say instantaneous, but then again, we don't know how long Jesus talked, how many hours it took. We don't know how long it was because the story doesn't tell us. But it's one thing I know for sure. If you start thanking him for salvation and you start seeking him for salvation, and if you believe that he is the Son of God and that he is alive and that he that liveth and was dead, and behold, I'm alive forevermore. And if you believe he's got the keys of hell and the grave, my God shall supply all of your needs, your spiritual needs, your spiritual needs. I ain't talking about no finance. I'm talking about your spiritual soul. I am not going to bubble you up and tell you God going to give you $1 million because you wouldn't know what to do with it. You need salvation first. I ain't praying that God give you no money. I'm praying that God heal your soul. I didn't come to you like that. I come to get your soul out of hell. I come to get your soul out of the chains of the devil. That is my message 24 hours a day. I come to get your soul free from the devil. I'm not concerned with anything else but your soul. Your soul is the most important thing in this world. Your soul is the most important thing to God. Ain't nothing else important. God don't care about what you got on, what you dress, what you live, what you wear. God cares about your soul. Because you're God's property. Your soul is God's property. Your soul belongs to him. And the devil is in competition with him to destroy as many souls and as many souls as he can take back to hell with him. And I have no intention of being there with him. How about you? Could it be a stop looking for folk to tell you you're going to be rich and this, that, and the other? But look to Jesus and receive the finished work on the cross so that your soul can make it back into heaven where it came from and where it belongs. And then you will have everything that you want. The Bible said, what does it profit a man, woman, boy, or girl to gain the world and lose your soul? It don't profit you nothing. You won't benefit. Seek the Lord while he may be found. He said, the day you hear my voice, harden not your heart. Stop seeking to try to have all the money in the world and the wealth. You ain't going to have it. And the minute you get it, all the trouble that come with it, look at all the trouble you got now. You think about the trouble you're going to have trying to be rich. You a mess. They talk about lottery with us, and they broke in 6 months. Listen, you need salvation. You need the Holy Ghost. You need Jesus and nothing else. Father, in the name of Jesus, I thank you for your word today. I thank you for every listener, every person. I thank you for salvation. I thank you for salvation. I thank you for healing and deliverance. I thank you for everything. Lord, I thank you because you're God. Bless them, sanctify them, in Jesus' name, amen.
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Welcome, everyone, to our celebration of the Sunday Mass, a ministry of the Passionist community. It is July 12th, the 15th Sunday of Ordinary Time. Our celebrant today is Father Robert from our Pelham community. So if you're using a prayer guide, take it out, turn to the beginning of Mass, and let us begin our celebration.

0: the name of the Father, and of the Son, and of the Holy Spirit.
1: Amen.
0: The Lord be with you.
1: And with your spirit.
0: And brothers and sisters, let us acknowledge our sins and ask for God's mercy. Lord Jesus, you raise us to new life. Lord, have mercy.
1: Lord, have mercy.
0: Lord Jesus, you forgive us our sins. Christ, have mercy.
1: Christ, have mercy.
0: Lord Jesus, you feed us with your body and blood. Lord, have mercy.
1: Lord, have mercy.
0: May Almighty God have mercy on us, forgive us our sins, and bring us to life everlasting.
1: Amen.
0: Glory to God in the highest,
1: and on earth peace to people of goodwill.
0: We praise you, we bless you, we adore you, we glorify you, we give you thanks for your great glory. Lord God, heavenly King, O God, almighty Father, Lord Jesus Christ, only begotten Son, Lord God, Lamb of God, Son of the Father, you take away the sins of the world, have mercy on us. You take away the sins of the world, receive our prayer. You are seated at the right hand of the Father, have mercy on us. For you alone are the Holy One, you alone are the Lord, you alone are the Most High, Jesus Christ, with the Holy Spirit, in the glory of God the Father. Amen. Let us pray. O God, who showed the light of your truth to those who go astray, so that they may return to the right path, give all who for the faith they profess are accounted Christians the grace to reject whatever is contrary to the name of Christ, and to strive after all that does it honor. Through our Lord Jesus Christ, your Son, who lives and reigns with you in the unity of the Holy Spirit, God forever and ever.
2: Amen. A reading from the book of the prophet Isaiah. Thus says the Lord, just as from the heavens the rain and snow come down and do not return there till they have watered the earth, making it fertile and fruitful, giving seed to the one who sows and bread to the one who eats, so shall my word be that goes forth from my mouth. My word shall not return to me void, but shall do my will, achieving the end for which I sent it. The word of the Lord.
0: Thanks be to God.

0: A reading from the letter of St. Paul to the Romans. Brothers and sisters, I consider that the sufferings of this present time are as nothing compared with the glory to be revealed for us. For creation awaits with eager expectation the revelation of the children of God. For creation was made subject to futility, not of its own accord, but because of the one who subjected it, in hope that creation itself would be set free from slavery to corruption and share in the glorious freedom of the children of God. We know that all creation is groaning in labor pains even until now. And not only that, but we ourselves who have the first fruits of the Spirit, we also groan within ourselves as we wait for adoption, the redemption of our bodies. The word of the Lord.
1: Thanks be to God.

0: The Lord be with you.
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0: A reading from the Holy Gospel according to Matthew.
2: Glory to you, O Lord.
0: On that day, Jesus went out of the house and sat down by the sea. Such large crowds gathered around him that he got into a boat and sat down, and the whole crowd stood along the shore. And he spoke to them at length in parables, saying, "A sower went out to sow, and as he sowed, some seed fell on the path, and the birds came and ate it up. Some fell on rocky ground, where it had little soil. It sprang up at once because the soil was not deep. And when the sun rose, it was scorched, and it withered for lack of roots. Some seed fell among thorns, and the thorns grew up and choked it. But some seed fell on rich soil and produced fruit, 100 or 60 or 30-fold. Whoever has ears ought to hear." The Gospel of the Lord.
3: Praise to you, Lord Jesus Christ.
0: Well, a few years ago now, when I was about 22 years old, I met a classmate of mine from New Jersey at Port Authority, and the two of us went up to Holy Family Passionist Monastery in West Hartford, Connecticut, to begin our novitiate year, our formation year as Passionists. And novitiate, if you know the word, it's kind of like spiritual boot camp, you know, for people who are wanting to be religious, to make vows as religious. And we do a lot of praying, and there's a lot of silence, and we were somewhat cloistered, and we weren't allowed to talk to lay people, especially women, all of that. But I loved it. I was 22, 23, and saying all the prayers and going to the chapel and late at night and the community. I loved it until I didn't. And I remember going to the master novices, probably in the middle of winter, saying, I'm not really getting this. And getting kind of bored with it. And I really don't think it's for me. And nothing's happening in prayer, so I think I want to go back to Brooklyn. And he said, "Oh, good, I'm glad to hear it." I thought he would be very disappointed that I was leaving. And I said, "Why? Why are you glad to hear it?" He said, "Because you are at right where you should be at. You know, you've been spending the first half of the year trying to be St. Paul of the Cross, the greatest passionist that ever lived. Now is your opportunity to be Bob Jurger from Brooklyn, the Passionist." I think it's kind of the story of spiritual formation in any of our lives. You know, the road to love, the road to holiness, you know, it's filled with twists and turns. And maybe when we're young, we think we can do it all. For me, I'd be the most pious Passionist, you know, that ever lived. But then we hit, like the gospel tells us, the dry times and the rocky times and the hard times and the boring times and the times we have to deal with people that we might not like, or we sort of begin to feel like we're growing out of love. And those are the grace-filled times. Those are the times when we stay faithful to what we knew in the green times, even though now we're dealing with weeds and dandelions and rocks and dry places. I guess it was like that with the people who gathered on the shore listening to Jesus as he was talking to them from the boat. Their lives must have been so hungry. I mean, they were struggling under a rocky soil. They were under Roman occupation, they were poor probably, and just looking for Jesus to tell them, "Love you, and where you are is just fine, and where you are is where you're supposed to be. If you have ears, just listen. Just listen inside. I love you. I'm with you. I believe in one God, the Father Almighty, maker of heaven and earth, of all things visible and invisible. I believe in one Lord Jesus Christ, the only begotten Son of God, born of the Father before all ages, God from God, light from light, true God from true God, begotten, not made, consubstantial with the Father. Through him all things were made. For us and for our salvation, he came down from heaven, and by the Holy Spirit was incarnate of the Virgin Mary and became man. For our sake he was crucified under Pontius Pilate. He suffered death and was buried, and rose again on the third day in accordance with the Scriptures. He ascended into heaven and is seated at the right hand of the Father. He will come again in glory to judge the living and the dead, and his kingdom will have no end. I believe in the Holy Spirit, the Lord, the giver of life, who proceeds from the Father and the Son, who with the Father and the Son is adored and glorified, who has spoken through the prophets. I believe in one holy, Catholic, and apostolic church. I confess one baptism for the forgiveness of sins, and I look forward to the resurrection of the dead and the life of the world to come. Amen. With confidence, let us place our needs and petitions before our merciful and loving God.
1: Our response is, Lord, hear our prayer. We pray in a special way for Angela, Angelo, and Joseph DeLuca, the intentions for today's Mass. We pray to the Lord.
4: Lord, hear our prayer.
1: We pray for all who will be traveling during these summer weeks, that they will travel safely to and from their destinations. We pray to the Lord.
4: Lord, hear our prayer.
1: We pray for the intentions of our benefactors, the intentions of the Sunday Mass faith community that will be placed next to the altar, and for all in need of prayer today. We pray to the Lord.
4: Lord, hear our prayer.
0: Loving Father, we turn to you in our time of need. Hear and answer our prayers through Christ our Lord. Amen.

0: And pray, sisters and brothers, that my sacrifice and yours might be acceptable to God, the Almighty Father.
1: May the Lord accept the sacrifice at your hands, the praise and glory of his name, for our good and of all this holy church.
0: Look upon the offerings of the church, O Lord, as she makes her prayers to you, and grant that when consumed by those who believe, they may bring ever greater holiness through Christ our Lord.
1: Amen.
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1: We lift them up to the Lord.
0: Let us give thanks to the Lord our God.
1: It is right and just.
0: It is truly right and just, our duty and our salvation, always and everywhere, to give you thanks. Father most holy, through your beloved Son, Jesus Christ, your Word, through whom you made all things, whom you sent as our Savior and Redeemer, incarnate by the Holy Spirit and born of the Virgin Mary. Fulfilling your will and gaining for you a holy people, he stretched out his hands as he endured his passion so as to break the bonds of death and manifest the resurrection. And so with the angels and all the saints, we declare your glory as with one voice we acclaim.

You are indeed holy, O Lord, the fount of all holiness. Make holy, therefore, these gifts, we pray, by sending down your Spirit upon them like the dewfall, so that they may become for us the body and blood of our Lord Jesus Christ. At the time he was betrayed and entered willingly into his passion, he took bread and, giving thanks, broke it and gave it to his disciples, saying, "Take this, all of you, and eat of it, for this is my body, which will be given up for you." In a similar way, when supper was ended, he took the chalice, and once more, giving thanks, he gave it to his disciples, saying, "Take this, all of you, and drink from it, for this is the chalice of my blood, the blood of the new and eternal covenant, which will be poured out for you and for many, so that sins may be forgiven. Do this in memory of me."

Therefore, as we celebrate the memorial of his death and resurrection, we offer you, Lord, the bread of life and the chalice of salvation, giving thanks that you have held us worthy to be in your presence and minister to you. Humbly we pray that, partaking of the body and blood of Christ, we may be gathered into one by the Holy Spirit. Remember, Lord, your church spread throughout the world, and bring her to the fullness of charity, together with Leo, our Pope, and Robert, our Bishop, and all the clergy. Remember also our brothers and sisters who have fallen asleep in the hope of the resurrection, and all who have died in your mercy. Welcome them into the light of your face. Have mercy on us all, we pray, that with the Blessed Virgin Mary, Mother of God, with Blessed Joseph, her spouse, with the blessed apostles and all the saints who have pleased you throughout the ages, we may merit to be co-heirs to eternal life and may praise and glorify you through your Son, Jesus Christ. Through him and with him and in him, O God, Almighty Father, in the unity of the Holy Spirit, all glory

0: At the Savior's command and formed by divine teaching, we dare to say, Our Father, who art in heaven, hallowed be thy name. Thy kingdom come, thy will be done, on earth as it is in heaven. Give us this day our daily bread, and forgive us our trespasses, as we forgive those who trespass against us. And lead us not into temptation, but deliver us from evil. Deliver us, Lord, we pray, from every evil. Graciously grant peace in our day, that by the help of your mercy we may be always free from sin and safe from all distress, as we await the blessed hope and the coming of our Savior, Jesus Christ.
1: For the kingdom, the power, and the glory are yours, now and forever.
0: Lord Jesus Christ, who said to your apostles, Peace I leave you, my peace I give you, look not on our sins, but on the faith of your church, and graciously grant her peace and unity in accordance with your will, who live and reign forever and ever.
1: Amen.
0: The peace of the Lord be with you always.
1: And with your spirit.
0: Let us offer each other a sign of peace. Peace, everybody. Peace, peace. Lamb of God, you take away the sin of the world. Have mercy on us. Lamb of God, you take away the sin of the world. Have mercy on us. Lamb of God, you take away the sin of the world. Grant us peace. And behold the Lamb of God, behold him who takes away the sins of the world. Blessed are those who are called to the supper of the Lamb.
1: Lord, I am not worthy that you should enter under my roof, but only say the word and my soul shall be healed.

0: And let us pray. Having consumed these gifts, we pray, O Lord, that by the participation in this mystery, its saving effects upon us may grow through Christ our Lord.
1: Amen.
0: The Lord be with you.
1: And with your spirit.
0: May Almighty God bless you, the Father, the Son, and the Holy Spirit.
1: Amen.
0: Our Mass is ended. Let us go in the peace of Christ.
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3: And thanks to all of you for joining us today for our celebration of the Sunday Mass. 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So I ask you to keep our Passionist community there and all the people who will be making that novena in your prayers. Have a great week, everyone, and until we meet again next Sunday, may the Passion of Jesus Christ be always in your heart.

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1: 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After weeks of complaints from frustrated fans, StubHub is being sued by customers who say the ticket resellers' inability to fulfill orders crushed their dreams of going to a World Cup. Two individuals from California sued the ticketing giant in federal court in New York, alleging that false and misleading sales practices left them without the tickets they purchased for group stage matches last month. The lawsuit, which seeks to become a class action, says these two are among hundreds or even thousands of World Cup fans who purchased tickets only to find out they did not exist, were revoked without any warning, or have been erased because of what the tournament's organizer, FIFA, deemed poor digital infrastructure. In addition to monetary damages, they are asking that StubHub be barred from selling World Cup tickets and that any profits from those sales be given to affected customers. StubHub declined to comment on the lawsuit, but said in a statement that its singular goal is to get fans into events. Both parties received notice that their tickets were ready for pickup, only to find that StubHub canceled their order. For NBC News Radio, KCAA 1050 AM and Express 106.5 FM, I'm Lillian Vasquez.
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Praise God. Hallelujah. Praise the Lord. Praise the Lord. Praise the Lord. What you talking about? Amen. I love the Lord today because, amen, I want to let you know you can't put your trust in man. The Bible says put confidence in man, but put your trust in God. Can I say amen? So I've learned in my own personal life, amen, especially in the ministry, it has not been easy. I've learned to trust God. These last 20 years up in the high desert, I've learned, praise God, people say this and say that, but at the end of the day, you ain't got nobody but Jesus, Lord. So because I looked to God and I kept my eyes on him, I survived. Can I say I survived? And I want to let you know whatever you're going through, you can survive. I want to let you know the God of heaven and earth, he's still on the throne. And I want to let you know sometime, praise God, as we go through the storm and we go through trials and we want to give up, don't give up, don't give up, don't give up. Hold on to the name of Jesus. Hold on to that saving name. Can I say amen? Praise God. This is Reverend AC at KCAA Radio, New Life Open Doors Live. We're here every Sunday morning at 9 o'clock sharp here. Praise God. Actually, around 9:10, we're coming through. Praise God. The hottest gospel station in the Inland Empire on Sunday mornings. Can I say amen? Praise God. So I want to bless the service. Amen. And just pray that God will bless those today that are tuning in. And I want to let you know, praise God, don't be deceived. God is not a man that he should lie. Whatever man sow, that shall he reap. I've been sowing in my spirit, man. I represent the spiritual, the physical, the financial. The spiritual, the physical, the financial. And I had to build my life because if we look at our circumstance, sometimes we get discouraged because we say, Lord, I just can't make it. I just don't see no how. I don't see how I can get through this thing. But I want to let you know, you can't look at you. You have to look at God. You have to look at the author and the finisher of our faith. Can I say amen? And always ask him, what is his will? What is his will? What is his will for your life? Many times we don't ask God. We just go out and do. We just go out and do. And then we wonder, say, Lord, why it didn't work? Why is this not working for me? Because he said, you didn't consult with me. Praise God. We learned in the Old Testament, now through all the great prophets, they always consulted God. Though

0: But it's not, you don't understand me. The Bible says, so as it was in the days of Noah, praise God, and Sodom and Gomorrah, so shall it be in the days when the Son of Man returned. They were eating and drinking and partying. So praise God, they're going to party right up until the final hour. That's what they did with Noah, until the final hour. Praise God. But the Bible says there'll be a great falling away. So if you tuned in, many people, they're tuned in. I was at the theater, praise God, and they brought a bulletin on and they said, well, those we know that you can't keep your eyes off your phone for a minute, but turn it off just for a second if we can get your attention just to enjoy yourself at the moment. But I mean, we're just so in tune with this thing. It's a God. It's a God. This phone, social media, and
1: Captain
0: all these
1: William
0: things are
1: Bly.
0: God today, that we don't have time to consult the real God of heaven and earth. And we're more in tune with this one is saying, what that one is saying, what this one is tweeting, what that one on Instagram and all this kind of stuff. At the end of the day, we're still and we're still drying up, Lord, you don't understand. So I've learned, praise God, to shut all this stuff off and open up God's word, and I've been doing it faithfully, can I say amen, for the last 31 years. And I look around, he have blessed my way, because that is where I get my direction. That is where I get my protection. That is where I get my strength. The joy of the Lord is our strength. Come on, somebody. So praise God. So I you see, Reverend, what are you talking about? I've done it that way from a young man, from 22 to 53 now. And I look back over my life and I say, thank you, Lord, because if I trusted and put my trust even in family, friends, and all this, I would be ruined today. But because I came to God with a sincere heart, he'll kept me, and he'll keep you if you want to be kept. Can I say amen? That's why I got to find me a cave. I got to find me a hole, because I can't change with this world. I'm getting too old, and I've gotten too old to turn back. Come on, somebody. I'm too close to turn around. I said I'm too close to turn around. Hallelujah. Can you bring that one on for me, brother Joe? Amen. Hallelujah. Can I say? You don't hear me. We gonna let it go. That's all right. You don't hear me. That's all right. Whatever. You good. I'm too close to turn around. I'm going all the way.

like the job. No. Come on. I can't let the world turn me around. It was too hard coming out.

I'ma take her to the end of the road. What about you? What about you? Tried everything. Everything else had failed. Tried the Lord. Tried Christ. This real Christian life. Come on. Come on. I love him today. I love him today.

0: going all the way. I'm going all the way. I got a made up mind. Can I say amen? Praise the Lord. Amen. Praise God. I want to take time and just bless and pray again, once again, for those out there today. Praise the Lord. Pray with me. Father God, I come in the mighty name of Jesus. Oh, Father, I pray for those that are listening, Lord, those that are watching or listening, watching through the internet, those that are listening by the phone lines, those that are listening through the radio, wherever this message is coming through, Father God, I pray that you would touch your people, Lord. Touch that one that wants to come to you but don't know how. Touch that one that is straddling the fence and they want to cry out because they know that they're empty inside. Lord, touch, Father God. Let them know that we are, every knee shall bow, every tongue shall confess. Let the men's out there, let them know it's manly to come to the God who created them. It's manly to fall down and humble themselves to the God of heaven and earth and be a man and example in front of their families. Let them know that doesn't belittle them by surrendering to your will, but that shows the real man, the real man. Lord, oh Father, to lead their families. Oh Father God, it's nothing wrong with praying to the God of heaven and earth to open up doors, set them free. Lord, provide and guide. Lord, oh Father, I pray for that woman out there, that woman that is ready to give up, that woman that is broken. She's broken in spirit. She's tired of her mate. Lord, she's tired of the lifestyle. Lord, the enemy came in and brought division into their home and into their life. Lord, I rebuke, I bind right now. Lord, I pray for those that are in the hospital beds, those that are in convalescent homes, those, Lord, that cannot get up, wants to get up, but cannot get up, Lord, cannot move. Oh, Father, minister, Lord, let them know everything is temporal down here, even their condition. It's temporal. You're able to restore. Bashandaro, you're able to build them. You're able to save. You're able to heal. But whatever your will is, we all got to get out of here. We all got to leave. We can't stay. There's appointed time for each and every one of us to vacate. Lord, help us be ready. Help us know. Help us not be deceived. Help us cry out, oh Father. Help us, Lord. Help us, Lord, and help those that cannot help themselves. Oh Father, let them see. Let them see, Lord, while it's called day. Seek you while you can be found. And I pray for those that are bound by drugs, those that are bound by alcohol, those that are committing sins out there, adultery, fornicating, those, Lord, that are trapped by sin and a slave unto sin. Break the bondage, Father. Let them know only your Son, only the Savior can do it. Only the Savior can bring them through it. Only Jesus' precious blood is what you recognize. Oh, Father, I pray, hallelujah, I pray right now, break, Lord, break, Lord, break, Father. Oh, bless your name. I ask these things, Father God, in the name of Jesus, Lord, and I pray, Lord, that your Holy Spirit, Lord, will comfort and draw those that are being saved and those that want to be saved and don't know how. I pray that you would draw them while it's called day. In Jesus' name, amen. Yeah. Can I praise him? Oh, Lord. We thank him, we thank him, we thank him, we thank him, Lord.
1: You know, I was just wondering, what would this world have been like? Or what would it be like?
0: Well,
1: if Jesus Christ had not been born. But thank God that he was born in Bethlehem of Judea. God so loved the world that he gave his only begotten Son, that whosoever believeth in him should not perish,
0: yes,
1: but have everlasting life. And the prophets have been talking about him and predicting and prophesying that he would be born. They gave the place. The angels sing. Wise men came to see. And I'm going to tell you, we are still singing the song.
0: Praise him, praise him, praise him.
1: He was born 100% God, 100% man.
0: Lord.
1: Divine and human.
0: Yeah.
1: He's our Lord. He's our master. He is our Savior. And we ought to join with the angels and sing the song.
0: Praise him, praise him. Yeah.
1: and say hallelujah, hallelujah.

to help me praise him this morning. Can we praise him? Where would we be if Jesus wasn't in our lives, had not died for our sins? Give him praise. Hallelujah. Well,

0: we have to remind ourselves we're not staying here. Jesus came that we can go.
1: No and a gift.
0: He came and shed his precious blood for you and me. Come on.
1: I know that man will ever find thee.
0: Praise him. Bring me on down, my brother, and we're going to go to number one. Let's switch to number one right now. Oh, Lord. Can I praise him? Oh, remember, he came and what he done. And many where he brought you from. I know I'm one of those. I can't do nothing but say hallelujah. Thank you, Lord. The day you came in my life, the day you turned me around, planted my feet on solid.

0: I know what it is to be trapped back there. I barely made it out. I don't take it for granted. I had to come out as a young man. Not be ashamed of the name of Jesus. The precious blood. What can wash away my sins? What can make me whole again? Nothing but the blood. Oh Lord. Hallelujah. I gotta praise him. Help me magnify him. I'm not ashamed. From 22 to 64. I gave him 42 years. And there's no regrets. There's no regrets. Nah, I wasn't perfect. I just woke up and Lord said, I'm tired of sin. I'm tired of hanging with the homies. I'm tired of living a life of sin and dying. Watching people on the streets get sent up. Watching young ladies turned out and watching brothers headed to the pen. Oh Lord, I know my day is coming. Watching those die on the street. You don't understand. In the red line areas, police just circle around and harass. I seen some things. I seen some things. But peace came in when I confessed my sins and I turned. Invited me. I'm not ashamed. It wasn't me. I was like every other youngster. Lord, trying to get it. Trying to find a way out of the hood. But everywhere you look, people was up to no good. Thank God for mama sending me to church and learning about this Jesus. So when I got trapped, fell on my bending knees and cried out, help this sinner, Lord. Help this sinner, Lord. Please come in. And it was a happy day for me. It was a happy day for me. I want to let you know, whoever you are have been, whatever you've done, Jesus can set you free. He's not here to judge you. He shed his blood that you can come on in. You can come on in. You can come on. We can come on in. But you got to leave your sin behind. Come on. Leave your sin outside. Cry out. Let the Savior in. Cry out. Lord, I want to be. Help me. Oh, praise him out there. Yeah. Can I praise it? Oh, give him praise.
1: If you never try the Lord before you need
0: to try him. Can I praise it? Yeah.

Which way? What do I do? Oh, Lord. But I surrender. And I look back. It's been 42 years. No regrets, Lord. I'm here to tell you, he'll bring you through.

0: I love him, y'all. Jesus loved you. He loved us all. But only those that come to him is going to be saved. Mm. Give him praise. Hallelujah. Once again, good morning, my brother Mike. Oh, Lord. And to all the brothers and sisters out there. All my white brothers, black brothers, brown brothers. All God's people. Give him praise. Just how far to Robin go. A.C. here at KCAA Radio. New we Life Open Doors Live. Oh, Lord. Instead of the world converting now. Can I praise him? Yeah.
1: So many church folk.
0: Come on. Come on. Changing.
1: Changing with the time.
0: Said this old gentleman told me, he said, Robin, people ain't doing it no more. You got to change your preaching. So what you mean, my brother? His son was living a gay life, and I ain't not gonna gay folks. High, getting high, doing this, doing sin is sin, and we all gonna dive therein and rise and answer.

You want me to deny the word because your son is gay? I can't do that. I got a gay sister, and I told her the truth. We, look, it don't matter. It don't matter who we are. It's what he said. Mm. Don't start writing me and marching. Mm, I tell you about my dirt. What I care about you is the part right there. Give God some praise out there.

our social media. Come on. Be the time trying to fit in. Your way may seem so hard. From 22.

But I thank you. Stop, I wasn't chasing money. I was chasing Christ. Yeah. And there's no regrets.

0: incarcerated. So that's been a little tough for me and the wife. He's my baby boy. And oh Lord, I raise them all up and try to protect them from the streets, the mean streets. You don't understand me. But oh God, but oh God, but oh God, but oh God. He sees and he knows, and I'm giving it to him. Praise God. Pause me for 1 second, Brother Michael. Amen. I'm giving it to him. And I said, when we lean to our own understanding is where we mess up. Praise God. It's been 13 months now that my son been incarcerated, and I talked with him on yesterday, you know, but I thank God he's in good spirits, and we believe in God. I fired the attorney that's here at KCAA Radio. Brother just stole the money, and I said, boy, you know, I just, you know, then you wonder why we ain't got a taco stand nowhere. You wonder why I low it. You wonder why we're in the shape we're in, as a people. Oh, can I say, man, well, wait a minute. I've been living this life, and I'm a little different. My wife tell me sometimes, she said, honey, I think you're bitter. I'm not bitter. After the church 42 years playing around with black folks playing and folk playing. Wait a minute, I got saved 1984. Let me keep it real with you. I got saved. I told you about the cocaine. I told you about the marijuana. And I told you about the cigarettes. I was bound, the party scene. And Jesus came in and set me free from it all. No backslide, no rehab. I cried out because I wanted to live a different life. I didn't want a little brother shot down on the street. I'm saved now, but little brother shot down on the street. Watched my other brother. He just died a couple years ago, 2020. Police turned around and beat him up. You know, we trying to get help our little brother. They turned around and jumped on the other brother. I said, wow, Lord. Sometimes when you're in the hood, you got no man. You're treated. But see, guess what? God had called me out, so I'm walking with Jesus, but I'm still in the inner city, in the circle. But hey, man, I seen some things, and I wanted everybody to know this Jesus saves. You don't need the weed no more. You don't need this. Man, come this way. Come this way. He'll make something out your life. And I wanted to share these things, and after coming through the church, woo, glory to God, I came through TBN, all this stuff, Jimmy Swaggart, I came through it all. And but I, the best thing I did is gave my life to the Lord, and I kid you not, and I have not turned around. But I've learned a lot. I've learned a lot. No support in the ministry. It's been a rough one. It's been a rough one. And I look around. Who have believed the report? We talk good. I get these text people tell me they love me, but you don't support. You don't support nothing. I'm tired of all that old kind of stuff. Wait a minute, I'm burnt out with it. That part right there. See, a tree is known by the fruit that it bears. Can I say, man? Somebody said, no, I told him, no, God, I've been blessed. Now, make no mistake, there's no pity party here, but I'm not wasting any more time. I'm not wasting any more time with the time wasters. I'm going to give God's word. Before my mother died, she said, Edward, I've seen this all my life. Some stay, some go, some stay, some go. Praise God. But you have to be faithful to God. The battle's the Lord. You can't save them. All you can do is tell them. And, you know, you think, and if they see what God has done in your life, they would turn to God, but it doesn't really work. And the word says, by God being kind to the wicked doesn't mean it draws them. So it's a task, but guess what? Do I have any regrets? No, I said this African-American here stole $13,000, played with us, and, you know. And then one of the young ladies said, you know what? We're going to go in the spiritual realm. That's why I don't, wait a minute, these bootleggers. Pastor, we're going to go in the spiritual realm. Did we say anything to get the money? And after they got that money, man, they won't even answer the phone calls. Huh? Oh, Jesus. So can I say, man? So anyway, it's a sad situation, but the blessing is I know God, and I try not to sow dirt and sow corruption out there, because what you sow, that shall you reap. Can I say, man? I believe it. I've been with him 42 years. A lot of people have gone on. A lot of people have sown dirt, and even against me, I've been accused of all kind of stuff. you know, just trying to live for the Lord. So it's been a little rough. Praise God. But ask me, was it worth it? Yes, it was worth it. It was worth it. And I would do it all over again and wouldn't change nothing. Just the time that I told you about the marijuana and all that, I'd have got back in that church and never went that route. Can I say, man? But I did, and so I can identify with any and everybody, and I don't think I'm better than anyone. Praise God, but I'm letting you know, no matter where you're at, you can be saved. You can come to the Lord, and he loves you. Jesus loves you, but you got to claim him. If you're ashamed of him, I'll be ashamed of you. Can I go? Bring me on, brother. Don't play with him, though. Oh, I like that. No, you good, brother. You good. I enjoyed the program that you put on earlier. Can I praise it? Yeah.
1: I've been down before.
0: 11 years ago. I said, look at the time.
1: Level to the ground.
0: Lord.
1: Jesus was there. Because he's always around.
0: Come on now.

0: But I said, the blessing, my son, is really in the Word of God. And he's witnessing there. My other son, I got in some trouble some years ago. And he had to do about 30 days. And I told him, well, son, don't wait till you get out. You cry out to God while you're there.
1: Mama told me.
0: Well, when I get out, I said, no, cry out while you're there.
1: Sometimes when you're down.
0: And he'd never been back in trouble since. That was, he did 45 days.
1: Don't you wear a
0: he was fighting for his life. See, you get caught up out of here.
1: Through the storm and the rain.
0: Dad's, see,
1: because
0: the young men's want to go after the ladies, you know, and they,
1: there's
0: you know,
1: no
0: they're youngsters. They want to go after the Lord. And they old now. They 45, 47 now. They ain't no youngsters now. Can I say, man? But coming through the time. Nobody want to hear this Jesus. Dad, I hear what you're saying. But I want to do what my buddies are doing. I want to go after the girls. And I want to go and listen to that.
1: I've had many tears.
0: So I just keep on preaching. I just kept on preaching. Kept on standing.
1: Sometimes I'm lonely.
0: I look around. My oldest son will be 48 in October.
1: But the
0: wow, my firstborn. Can I say, man?
1: He said, I'll bring you through.
0: And I just reached 64.
1: There's no need to worry.
0: But I thank God. He's a decent young man. Decent. And crying out to Jesus. There's a lot of good people out here. But your name must be written on high. That part right there.

claim him and fight. Invite him into your heart. And I can't do it for them. They have to do it for themselves. Can I say, man? So what my younger son is doing right now, he's witnessing. And I thank God, because what we've gone through this last 13 months, if he was really moaning and, "Dad, I got to get out of here, Dad, Dad," it would put more pressure on me in the life. But God has kept him, and God is keeping him. And for his attorneys that they stole the money, all these attorneys, I'm finding out, man, all these attorneys, man, good grief, they steal all the money. And the other, yeah, they steal the money so they can live good. I said, wait a minute. You get a few dollars, and they all these commercials.

Mr. Attorney, you know who you are. When my son come home, I let him expose you. When I say, man, I let him, because it'd be the truth. But we don't control our destiny and our future. You may conceal this from this person, but it's coming back to your kids. It's coming back to you. So I don't have time to get old reaping all this stuff, man. Come on now. Can't hardly move, and now I got all this stuff I got to reap. I ain't trying to do that part right there. Can I go to Isaiah 55? Let me go. He not even worth talking about. I'm right there. Glory there. Can I go? Can I go? Oh, you said, Reverend, why you love him? Woo, that part right there, because I do. Where would I be without him? Let me pause me for Brother Michael. God bless you. Amen. Isaiah 55, real quickly. Let me bless it one time. Father, Lord, we come in the name of Jesus. Open the minds, open the hearts of your people. Give wisdom, give clarity, Father God. Draw those that are really seeking you sincerely, Lord. Open their hearts, Lord. Lord, touch them, Lord. Draw them, Lord, before it's too late, and that they may know you in a real way. And I ask these things in Jesus' name. Amen. Okay, I want to go to Isaiah 55, and I'll be starting verse 1. And I'll be reading out of the NIV as well as the New King James. Ho, everyone who thirsts, come to the waters. And you who have no money, come buy and eat. The invitation that God has given. We are broken people. We don't know. But he said, come. You're thirsty, come unto me. You got no money, come unto me. That part right there. Can I say amen? Wait a minute. Come take your choice of wine or milk. Let me go. Wine or milk. It's all free. Why spend your money on food that does not give you strength? Why pay for food that does you no good? Listen to me. And you will eat what is good. You will enjoy the finest food. Ooh, the finest food. People think when you come to the Lord, I'm telling you now, this young lady, when she found out I was a reverend, that's why I'm really going out, going to, you know, different things. People find out you're a minister, then they play the minister card on you. Hey, man, they start talking Christian talk. But that's not who you are, okay? So anyway, she found out when I was dropping her $3,000 off. She, oh, Reverend, oh, we're going in. You know what you need, Reverend? We're going in the spirit realm. And we talk all this old good talk. That's why I don't talk like that. I just live the life. And you went in the spirit realm already. You got the receipt. You got the $3,000. And before I could even get good, your family calling for another deposit. And you know, I did it because my son's life was at stake. And he the one was asked for this attorney. I don't know the attorney. I know Jesus. But anyway, if something went wrong, I would have to live with that, because I'd have to get the attorney he asked me to get. See what I mean? And if Dad were to deal what I said, this guy was good. They said this guy was good. And he really, so I had to go that route, though I didn't have no confidence in him. Can I say amen? You can't be a lover of money. You can't be willing to cut people's throat to get ahead in life. You ain't going nowhere. I done seen too many people throat slit, and they didn't get it. They had the bag, but they came up short. You see, there's a God who sees everything. There's a young man down here. I'm just going to show you what I've been through. I've been witness to these people up here. And a young lady, a guy put out that one of the babies for one of the sisters of the church was the reverend. I said, what? Wait a minute. I said, hey, who talk like that? And I told the guy, so the young lady, and I forget, thank God for this young lady. She still supports the church, but she said, Reverend, this young man is putting that stuff out there. So I put the brother on the phone. I said, let me ask you, do you think I fooled? Wait a minute, for the baby to be mine, that means I have to fool with your wife or your girlfriend. I have to fool with your woman. I have to cheat on my wife, cheat on Jesus, in order for the baby to be mine. Do you believe that, brother, all this time I've been praying with you? No, Pastor, I didn't believe. But look, and then he put the room out there. You know, but this young man lost his life right down here in San Bernardino, shot 9-10 times. But how many times I didn't
counsel with these people and counsel with these people. And then what happens is the man don't want to live right. And when the women are trying, the man come in and accuse of you fooling with that preacher. All this old nonsense. Man, I got saved 1984. I've been faithful to my wife. I got 50 years with that young lady. Now, why I'm going to sit back here for a few minutes of pleasure and ruin my walk with Jesus? But that's the kind of stuff that we have sown. And we have done, and then coming in saying hallelujah. And another brother coming in there fooling with a young man's wife, and he want to clap in the choir. I said, brother, you can't get no choir. Let me holler at you. You got to get out of here. See, you got to repent. I'm not playing the church game. I'm not playing the church. See, as an African American, I need a real God. I need a real God to open doors for me when it's shit and I can't get in. I need a real God. I'm not here to play no games with nobody. He left the church and it hurt me, but, you know, it hurt me that I had to do that. But I had to do it. I have to do it and stand for what is right. But today, when I look back, I was telling the young lady, I don't really desire getting out too much now, because most people, like I said, you know, I can't go to the club and turn the club out. I'm out of place. If I get my head knocked off, that's my fault. That's the club. That's the world. But now when people come out the club and they're looking for Jesus, now witness. But don't go in there when the people that got tanked up and you're in the wrong place, man of God. See, but I've been here from 22. I done seen some things. I got a lot of wisdom under my belt. But anyway, I share with you guys, God is real. Don't let nobody tell you different. Give your life to the Lord, because people will let you down. Don't listen to the Christian talk if they ain't walking the walk. I said, a young lady said, Pastor, we're going to go in the spiritual realm. Oh, we got him. We got him. He in good hands. I'm going in the spiritual realm on him too. I think that was his daughter. He went in the spirit realm already. He stole the money. Jesus stole the money, you know. But look, man, I've seen my relatives, and he's doing about 40 years, but I've seen them had 100,000, 250,000, and it didn't last. I seen money, but I walked away. Guess what? They got the limos, they rolling the L dogs, rag tops, but it was sin. And I'm looking, but praise God, I knew better. And today, I got 42 years with my relative. I've done 40 years in there. I've done 40 years serving Jesus. So I'm not going to cut your throat over some dollars to get the bag. I'm not going to do it. If I can't help you, I'm definitely not going to hurt you. But these brothers like this, you know, that's why I don't get into no black thing, you know, brother, soul brother. I ain't got no soul brother. I got Christian brothers and sisters, and whatever it is what it is. That part right there, because it be us who will rip you off. Now you say, yeah, I don't like Reverend Williams, because Reverend Williams talked. I said the brother put out the baby was mine. How you gonna? Who does that? Who does that? Man, don't do that to me. So I don't enjoy. But now ask me about this Jesus. Ooh, ask me about the God of heaven and earth. Ooh, ask me about his true blessings. Ask me, am I blessed? And I'll tell you I'm blessed. And I ain't just talking to talk, blessed going, blessed coming. I ain't talking to talk and you ain't got $5. I ain't talking about that. I don't need that. I don't need that kind of talk. I want the Lord to supply my needs. And he has. Can I go? Let me move. Can I go? That part right there. So save all that street talk. Save all that street religion. All that. Take it to the other pastor. Ain't paid his dues. Like I said, I ain't never had a salary from the church. 42 years, I ain't never had a salary. But I've been faithful to God. You don't hear me begging here on KCAA. Begging you to send me the money and all. Because I was called to do what I do. And God blesses me for what I do. Okay. But that part right there. But I ain't finna play with nobody. Can I go? Let me go. Can I go? My patience is thin now. That part right there. Wait a minute. Come to me with your ears wide open. Listen, and you will find life. Ooh. Come with your ears wide open. Listen, and you will find life. Can I say amen? Notice what it says. I will make an everlasting covenant with you.
I will give you all the unfailing love I promised to David. See how I used to display my power among the peoples? I made him a leader among the nations. You also will command nations you do not know, and people unknown to you will come running to obey. Ooh, how many know God has made a promise to us that if we come, praise God, hallelujah, praise God. Thank you, Sister Josephine, I appreciate that. And I never want you to go out of your way for anything, because you've been a blessing, especially during the time I was going through it with the death of my mother. And then, man, the family, people turned to family against me. Had the hospital looking at me crazy. I didn't want mama to suffer there, and I wasn't going to let mama be used for in-home care. I wasn't finna do none of that, none of that, none of that. Lord, do what's best for my mother. So I went through it, but you, Sister Josephine, was really a friend during that hard time of my life, and I do appreciate it, and thank you for just being that. I'm so burnt out with the phony people. I just put God's word and keep moving and keep moving. Can I go? Let me finish. Can I go? But thank you, my sister. Now, notice what it says. Wait a minute. I will give you unfailing love as I promised David. I will make him a leader among the nations. I'm going to drop down. Wait a minute. Wait a minute. To verse 5. You also command nations you do not know, and people unknown to you will come running to obey, because I, the Lord, your God, because I, the Lord, your God, the Holy One of Israel, have made you glorious. Ooh, now I'm okay today because I'm not that pastor that's playing around. I'm the pastor who told the young ladies, you know, you can't come in here like you. Come in like you, or you've been to the club, because you've been to the club. But I may help you. You need some money? Let me help you get you some decent, sister. Amen. And the same young man, I told this young lady, she came in. You know, she came out from the world. And I told her, you know, I would help her get a little money to get some decent dresses or whatever. And she wouldn't ask the same guy who was killed out here in San Bernardino about 4 years ago. And he said, well, I'll get you some, you know, I told him, right, I want you to be decent so they can experience the blessings of God. See what I mean? And, you know, if you don't live the life, you're not going to experience the blessings of God. That part right there. Can I go? So, amen. But see, who knows, who knew that how I was living? God knows how we all are living. Can I go? Let me go. Wait a minute. Because I, the Lord your God, the Holy One of Israel, have made you glorious. Seek the Lord while you can find him. Call on him while he is near. Ooh, call on him while he is near. Let me go. Let me go. Let the wicked change their ways. Now, this is what the wicked change their ways. I got a guy that I work with in real estate, and he always trying to crooked folks out of loans and beat folks just to get ahead. You have to be right. You have to deal right with people if you want your life to be blessed. He had about 3 or 4 properties, and they ain't lost them all. That part right there, you ain't going to get nowhere. See what I'm saying? You ain't going to get nowhere with all this stuff. Praise God. People trust you, and I will not use my... what is the word? My title is a man of God to screw anybody. See? Oh, the pastor said it's a good deal. No, you ain't not going to put me in these type of situations. Just to wind up old and in hell. You're not going to do that to me. Go on, get at it. Go on, bootlegger. Can I go? Let me go. Wait a minute. Let the wicked change their ways and banish the very thoughts of doing wrong. Let them turn to the Lord that they may have mercy. Wait a minute. Let them turn to the Lord that he may have mercy on them. Yes, turn to our God, and he will forgive you generously. My thoughts are nothing like your thoughts, says the Lord, and my ways are far beyond anything you can imagine. For just as the heavens are higher than the earth, so my ways are higher than your ways, and my thoughts higher than your thoughts. The rain, the snow come down from heaven and stay on the ground to water the earth. They cause the grain to grow, producing seed for the farmer, bread for the hungry. It is the same way with my word. I send it out, and it always produces fruit. I will accomplish as I wanted to. It would accomplish what I wanted to.
it will prosper everywhere I send it. Mm. And the mountains and the hills will burst into song. The trees, the fields will clap their hands. Where once there was thorns, cypress will grow. Where the needle grew, myrtle will sprout up. The events will bring great honor to the Lord's name. They will be an everlasting sign of his power and love. Mm. Bring me on, brother. Let's go. Tweak me, brother. Tweak me. I got to go. I got a couple minutes. We're going to go with that one. Ooh, that part right there. Yeah. Yeah.

0: NBC News on KCAA Loma Linda is sponsored by Teamsters Local 1932, protecting the future of working families. 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
1: NBC News Radio, I'm Lisa Carton. Senator Tim Scott says America has lost a true statesman after the death of Lindsey Graham. Scott mourned the loss of his fellow South Carolina Republican during an appearance on CNN's State of the Union, saying the news is a devastating loss.
2: It is a morning of mourning for me. It's a powerful reminder that life is fleeting, that we are not here very long.
1: Graham's office said he died Saturday at the age of 71 after a brief and sudden illness. NBC News says emergency personnel responded to a call for a cardiac arrest at Graham's Capitol Hill home on Saturday night, and photographs showed paramedics carrying a person on a stretcher from Graham's home to an awaiting ambulance. U.S. Central Command says traffic is flowing in the Strait of Hormuz. CENTCOM made the statement in a post on X this morning, adding that U.S. forces are positioned and prepared to ensure that freedom of navigation. Lisa Carton, NBC News Radio.
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spiritual message is really critical and important. Critical and important. It's critical because it'll keep your heart beating, keep your blood flowing. And important because you can't live without that. Oh, you can breathe, function. But there's a difference in breathing and living. You could be hooked up to an artificial respirator and you are breathing. And to some people, they'll call that life. But if there's no vitality, if there's no contribution, if there's no ability for you to stand up and contribute to the rest of the world, is that truly life? And appreciate, that's the deal. Learn to appreciate who and where you are, despite. Yes, it's going to be despite. I could name a few despites and things to be. But yours is different from mine. And if I said what mine is, you may think that you don't have a hill to climb unless it looks like mine. No, we have a hill to climb. And we all will benefit by getting to coast down the other side of that hill if we accept our responsibility and step up. Now, we have problems. What do we deal with those? How do we deal with those problems? In America, the beautiful, we have the opportunity to be what America promises to be. Oh, but just like a belligerent child. And not just belligerent, but an adventurous child. Not just adventurous, but a child who is being encouraged by the parent to explore. Be yourself. And that's what America presses us to be. With the idea that you will move toward the lane that expresses equality and fairness and access to all. Because we can all benefit from each other's efforts. Very seldom do we all

Identify leaders. Prove that we've identified them by voting for them. Now here in the United States, we have a right to vote, an obligation to vote, but we also have people who say that if they can, if part of their action is to prevent you from voting and you go for it, then they have won a contest and you've lost a contest. If we are not able, we being those of us who want fairness, equality, access to all of that for all of us, access to your energies for the rest of us, providing my energies to the rest of us. There are some folks who don't mind cheating. Now, let me just say it like that. There's some folks who don't mind cheating. There are some folks who do not mind lying. There are some folks who cheat on purpose, look forward to it, and that's part of their operation. And there's people who lie, and it's part of their operation. There's people who brag about their ability to lie. Now, I'm blessed to have a lot of children who've come through my life. And one of the most brilliant of those children has demonstrated to me a tremendous ability to see things that others don't see and to describe them in a way that we can either say this person is a tremendous liar or a great visionary. So seeing things that are not there and being able to describe them is not lying. If you are intending to fool people, to mislead people, to take advantage of misinformation, that's a liar. Some of us are storytellers, and it's good to know that a person is telling you a story for entertainment as opposed to telling you a lie to get you off base so that they can tag you out of the system, keep you out of the flow of information, tag you out of your abilities to collect what is truly yours. So voting in America is a cornerstone of who we are and how we operate and how we select. And having faith in that is critical. It's important because it allows us to flow without having to stop and think about it a whole lot. And that's because, you know, we've decided to, that it's so important, and we've actually put experts in charge of our voting systems, and so that we have systems so that if the registrar voter gets sick, it doesn't really matter because we've got a system that'll be in place in case he isn't available to think out things. And he's got a system that includes troubleshooting and people who are qualified to do that with the go. With the goal of counting every vote that has been submitted. And, of course, there are those who say that's not good enough. It's usually the people who, I don't know. I'm not going to try to describe all the people who say things that aren't good enough because that's part of our checks and balances. People who say, yeah, that's not good enough. You go to a restaurant and they don't serve you correctly. You go, oh, that's not good enough. You can say it and you can prove you felt that way by how you tipped them or how you don't go back to them and support them again. But when you put that vote in, it's usually the last time for that time. You don't get a chance to go back and say, well, wait a minute, I changed my mind. Or, wait a minute. No, we need professional people that are committed to excellence to handle our voting. But we have a liar in charge of our administrative situation here in the United States. That's called our president. He is a liar. He's a man who enjoys keeping you off base. And tell you what, in the world, his natural world of a businessman dealing with other business folk who are required to pay attention, that's cool, I guess. I know that when I make a deal with another business person, I tend to look on both sides of the paper, you know, not just one side. Look at both sides to be sure that I've got access

0: the information I want, whether I, you know, really believe it, pay attention to it or not, but I've got access to it. But we have a person in charge that has taken his business attitude and brought it into the public square. He's taken his attitude of, you know, his killer. You know, I'm take no enemies, take no prisoners. Everybody's an enemy. I don't know if I'm if he's working for me, trying to collect money for me, trying to do things like that for me, you know, doing for me what he had been doing for himself and pointing his arrogance and accurate insanity, his accurate I can beat you gun at an enemy as opposed to those who have supported him and put him in place. Don't point that stuff at me. You know, you're on my team. Don't point that ignorance and arrogance and powerful, I can beat you down gun at me. Point it at the Russians. Point it at the countries that are anti-America. Not here in America. Don't beat us up. But he had people believing that, you know, I'm the world's smartest businessman, which was a lie. But he said it so convincingly, and so we're cool with that. We see a lot of beautiful women with ugly men. I don't know if they lied to him or if the women were attracted to ugly or what. You know, so we can't always pick other people's stuff. We can pick your nose, but you can't pick your friends. And you definitely can't pick your friend's nose. I take that back. You can pick your friends, and you can pick your nose, but you can't pick your friend's nose. So my friend, president, and the people who like him, I can't understand it, but then you probably don't understand why I don't like him. So we're going to vote about it. But the vote's got to be clean and clear. We've got to be able to count it accurately. But now we've got a guy who not only lies to you about what he's going to do for you, and I've told you that he's not. He's demonstrated that he's not. But you're so ashamed that he hasn't that you feel like you still got to vote for him and pretend it was for, you know, I wasn't for my own selfish concerns. I was voting for him because I think he's better for who? For the country? I don't know if he's good for the country. But anyway, it makes me feel better because of what? Well, what does it make me feel better for? Well, it makes me feel better because, well, it's late. I'll talk to you tomorrow about that. Yeah, nobody's got a real answer. You know, so if I've got to project as to why people like him, looking at the people who do like him, I'm thinking, well, they probably like him because he's a racist. I like him. They like him because he's an e-racist. You know, he erases the truth and puts in a lie. And then as far as his concerns about people who don't have blonde hair, blue eyes, and authentic papers for demonstrating that they're white or so, you know, he's got an arrogance for that. He doesn't appreciate those. Well, since I'm in America and I'm an American and I know that America's greatness comes from immigration and contributions from different cultures and different worlds and different views, I can say this guy's not my guy. Oh, yeah, and there's some personals in there, I guess, because I'm certainly a man of color and he's not, and I'm not his choice, and yeah. I like who like me. He don't like me, I don't particularly like him. You know, but it's not, that's not the point. The point is I don't like what he's doing to the country and the people in the country, and so we've got to vote. Now, I'm going to take a quick vote right now and take a break because I have to vote. I'm going to vote to support those people who are supporting me. And we'll take a break and we'll come back and I will talk to you about how important it is to vote early. I mean real early. This is Empire Talks Back. I'm Wallace Allen. We are on our wake up lane. Wake up. This is the lane to progress. This is the lane to express. This is an express lane to the truth. I'm not promising that everything I say is totally true, but I'll tell you my intentions are good. I'm not here to hurt you. I'm not even here to hurt the color orange. We'll be right back.
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0: All right, we're back. Somehow, Mike, we want to double check that first ad. Somehow we are cutting off the phone number at the end of that spot. We need to be sure that people have access to San Bernardino Department of Public Health, especially if we are dealing with that issue of infant health. We're back. Vote early. I'm telling you, you got to vote early. Trump terror is our number one issue in terms of voting.

0: Trump terror at the polls. He will do everything to stay out of jail. And Trump has said it himself, that if he loses the midterms, if the Congress switches, if the Democrats take charge of the House, if the Democrats take charge of the Senate, Trump feels, projects, has a vision that he's going to be impeached. And I do believe that he feels that if he gets impeached this time, when he gets impeached next time, he will not be protected. I think that he realizes that they would go the full distance and do the Nixon impeachment. If he'd be smart, the only way he may avoid being impeached is to be smart enough to do like Nixon and resign. I don't think he'll do that. I'm willing to do some things, you know, that would say not put him in jail. Well, not put him in jail, make him stay at home. Not have access to tweeting and telephones and things of that sort, like he's in jail. Why? Because he's got a terrible mouth. He's a man of influence. He's a powerful con man. He's one of the... Listen, if Trump had decided that he was going to be a good guy and follow through with some of the things he initially talked about, because if we go back to when he initially conducted his conversation about being president, he even sounded like a socialist Democrat or Democrat socialist. We'll get into what that is. I mean, but he talked about doing things for the people. Somewhere along the line, he decided not to. And he's done things that have jail terms assigned to them normally. But he'll do anything and everything to stay out of jail, like most of us. I mean, if you've got the power of the president and you know that there's folks who want to put you in jail, you're not going to just sit around and wait till the end of your term and say, well, at the end of my term, I'm going to go to jail. No, you're going to use that power to do any and everything necessary to stay out of jail. Now, we have to acknowledge that. And I hear people who have power, who understand things, that are in the Senate, who are in the Congress, who are in this House, who are really representing us, who somehow think that, well, when Trump looks up and realizes that the House is run by the Democrats now and the Senate, run by Democrats, that he's just going to say, well, okay, all right, guys, let's make a deal. Let's do some things that are going to be good for the country. No, he is not going to do that. He's going to challenge the vote. I don't think that he is even going to allow. If you want to go to the polls and vote, I don't think he's going to let that happen. Listen, he tried to stop you from being able to mail in your vote. He tried to use the United States Postal Service to deny you the right to mail in your vote, even though the states are the ones who rule elections, federal elections as well, because they take place in the state. If you don't think this guy is going to use ICE and bring ICE to the polls, then you're wishing. I wish and hope that he doesn't. I hope that I'm wrong when I say what I'm saying about him bringing the ICE to the polls. But since I can't guarantee that he won't simply because he said he isn't, and I can project that he will because I know he doesn't want to go to jail and confusion at the polls. Well, Wallace, what is confusion at the polls? How could he benefit from confusion at the polls? Boy, we should be able to play that song, Wake Up, Everybody. You can't be asleep. That's why they keep telling you, don't be woke. They don't want you to be awoke. They want you to sleep through the whole damn thing. They being who? They being the people who benefit by the lopsided access to wealth that is created when Trump is in charge. Man, the wealth gap is getting bigger and larger, and so there are people who are benefiting. Now, we've heard billionaires say, oh, it's okay to tax us. We got enough money. But then when Trump stands up and says, no, no, no, no, no, no, then the billionaire says, well, you know, I'm not going to make you tax me, but it would be a smart thing to do. You know, they're Social Security. Why? What are we doing with Social Security? Well, we stopped taking Social Security money from people when they are making so much. It's like, well, the more you make seems like the more you put into Social Security. Social Security is something we pay into to cover the country's ability to not have to be stopped because people don't have any money to pay for their food or money to pay for their health care or money to pay for their housing. And most of these people have worked, and they've worked and paid into Social Security. Now, Social Security is a piggy bank for many other government programs. I don't know how much money the government has borrowed from Social Security and not really paid it back. And it's kind of like when they borrow it from Social Security's budget line, we don't have to pay it back. And then they act like it wasn't there in the first place. Listen, they act like Social Security is a gift. Well, you know, it's an entitlement. Yeah, it's an entitlement because people pay into the program. They pay into Medicare. They take money out of your check to pay for it. You got people who want to deny you that, but at the same time, they have no problems at the last minute to okay somebody spending, what, $1 million on a rocket to go shoot somebody down? And now we've got people, you know, using $250,000, $250,000 rockets to fight against $50,000 drones. Anyway, I'm telling you that wisdom is not always guaranteed just simply because we pick somebody we like. But we have the right to pick them. And we have the right to have our vote counted. And we have the right to expect that that's going to happen. And we have the right to have a system that we protect to do that. Vote early, folks. So our postal system is on our side at this point. May raise the price of stamps, too. But that's okay. Vote early. Why would Trump raise hell at the polls? Terrorize the polls? Well, that confusion will allow him to say, you know, I don't think the vote was fair. I've been telling you guys for 10 years that the elections are rigged. And here we have a rigged election. It obviously looks rigged. Well, how can you say it's rigged? We haven't even, we've seen nothing take place anywhere in the last 10 years that suggests that our elections are rigged. Over the last 10 years, the Heritage Foundation, who is, you know, pretty good at counting and keeping up the things, said that there was like 99 actual attempts by people who are not citizens to vote. Out of, I don't know, how many millions and millions of votes that were counted in the last 10 years? So we don't really have a problem. We have a, the problem is that, and it's a problem that we buy when we're going to be a democracy. The problem is that we listen to everybody. And it's a problem is that sometimes it appears that whoever talks the loudest is given the status of being correct. And we know that's not true. But we accept it. And we even accept that idea from somebody that we, involving someone that we know is documented as a liar. I don't care how much you like Trump, you cannot tell me you don't know he's a liar. The more you know about him, the more you have to know that the man uses lies like you and I use toothpaste. We use toothpaste to clean our mouth out. I guess he uses his lies to balance his emotional deficiencies. That's the only reason to keep lying like that. He must be afraid of somebody or something. Was he afraid of the truth? I guess so. He doesn't admire it. He doesn't admire it when other people bring it to him. Normally, if someone were to come up to you and you were, you know, in front of the world and you were Rudy Giuliani and you were dripping hair dye all over your face. You'd appreciate it if somebody told you, hey, Judy, wipe that hair. Your hair dye is leaking. Hey, Mr. President, your lies are overcoming the potential of the truth. No, they don't want to hear that. I'm sure somebody whispered to Rudy, hey, the hair dye is leaking. He said, no, it's just sweat. He didn't wipe it off. He could have. He should have. And he would looked at the film later. I don't know what he thought. But my thing again is that as obvious it is, as it is to us, that the man is a liar, as obvious as it is to us that he is nowhere near the patriot that we need to have and expect to have as president, and that if he were doing the things that he were is doing without the title of president, we would say he's a traitor. Somehow, because he's got the title of president, we say his traitorous treachery is policy. That's not policy. There's no policy. There's no continuum of policy here. This man is simply trying to keep us confused so he can stay out of jail. He's turned the presidency into his personal piggy bank and for that of his children and friends. They have no problem manipulating the stock market. Well, you could say, well, I say things to keep the stock market going so that, you know, so that America can stay strong. Well, how about feeding the hungry? How about being sure that our education system is strong? If you want the country to get stronger, two things you need to do. One is you need to be sure that people are fed well enough to be able to absorb the education that they have to be given. We don't want a nation full of dumb folk. We do not benefit by being a nation full of dumb folk. Our education is our launch pad. And if you don't eat, if you don't have nutrition in your brain, you're not going to absorb any kind of information that a school or any educational situation is attempting to bring. So if we're not keeping money in our education system and we're not keeping a SNAP program that allows people who are in a situation where nutrition is not guaranteed, a situation where the poor have an opportunity to stay and keep the pace, it's important. Why is it important, Wallace, that poor people get fed and educated? Because that's where our geniuses come from. Do you think they come from being fed from a golden and silver spoon by the super rich? Look at Donald. This guy never had to reach across the table to get an extra anything. It was all put in front of him. And when he messed it up and dropped it on the floor, they gave him some more. How many businesses has he disrupted and bankrupt? We're not crazy. We're willing to pretend we are. Sometimes that's the only way to survive, and especially when you've got a person in charge. Look at all the smart people that he has convinced that it's better for you to pretend that you're dumb and do what I tell you to do. Why? Because I'll kick your if you don't. Well, he can't. Oh, but he's got the military. He's the president. He can do anything. He can stop people from coming to your business. He can put so much salt on your name that nobody will hire you anymore. Even the Democrats. You know, they don't have a rescue plan for any Republican who's willing to stand up against the president. The Republicans who've stood up against the president when he kicks them in the butt, they're out there floundering on their own. Dangummit, Democrats need to be putting some kind of, hey, pat them on the back. You know, a good buddy pack, something. The enemy of my enemy is closer to being my friend. And this guy is my enemy in that he's fighting against everything that's been good for me. Everything that's been good for me and the growth of America. And the proof of those things, he wants to take them off the wall. Take the picture off the wall. Okay, you can tell me you don't like George Washington Carver, but you're not going to throw back all of the science that he gave to you. You can't go back and redo the positive effects of his crop rotating policy that saved America's food, kept America able to feed during the war. Yeah, you don't like George Washington Carver, but but you like what he did, buddy. Yeah, I know. So, folks, vote early. What does that mean? That means as soon as you get your ballot, if you can mail that puppy in, mail it. Fill it in and mail it. If you can drop it off, and I know you can drop it off at the voter registrar's office, but wherever else you can drop it that's legitimate, do it. And have it done at least a week before. Have it done in, what is that, September, October, November? October. Get your voting done in October. Do not wait for November to come. Get it done in October. Vote early. Let Trump and his iceberg team be at the polls alone on November 3rd. You don't need to be there. You don't need to be there. If Trump's terror and chaos are allowed to prevent newly elected Democrats to be sworn in and seated, now, that's the next step. Now, we can vote for him and we can sit back on November 4th, November 5th, 6th, and wait for a count and know for sure that the board, that our election people have counted, and they'll give us a count. And we'll be able to project safely that, well, we won, except just as we can make that projection, so can Trump. So on November 3rd, when the polls close and they start counting the votes, even though Trump may be disappointed at the fact he could not stop you from getting your vote in, he did maybe cause some confusion at the polls and get some headlines, but he's going to have enough of a headline, because the same way he can pay good American citizens to be members of ICE and get them to wear a mask, get them to go operate in cities where they'll see faces that are not their family or residential partners, and pump them up. I don't know what he gives them. I don't know. Maybe he gives them halfway raw food. But these guys are American people. But somehow when they get Trumpized, they do things other than act like Americans. So he's going to have these rough-edged people out there convinced that they're right, convinced that it's okay to shoot this guy because he's obviously not white. Is he Puerto Rican, Mexican? He could be black, but he's not white. I pull that damn truck over. Well, he's not our target. I don't care. Look at this. He's a good target. And look, he's probably got three or four. Oh, yeah, he's got a truckload. Let's pull this guy over. Well, he's not cooperating. Well, I don't think he's going to cooperate because, you know, we don't have any signals on the car. He doesn't know who we. He doesn't know how official we are. And when I point this gun at his ass, he's really going to get scared. So buckle up. He's probably going to bump the car. But roll up next to him. Let me show you. Wow, you're right. Shoot him. Well, we can't shoot him now. Now run over to the truck and shoot him. But he's not, I don't care. Shoot him. Now how do you get a American-born and raised kid to all of a sudden become a ice-cold killer? I don't know. You Trump-ate him, Trump-ize him. You do something to him. But he's not, he needs to be debriefed. He needs to be isolated. He needs to be reclaimed. All of these guys that are in ICE need to be set aside somewhere and deprogrammed. But on November 4th, Trump will be able to call out these guys. He'll pay, if he can pay guys to do that, he'll be able to pay some poor people to go to the polls and act a fool. Probably pay them in advance with some piece of Bitcoin that they won't know what to do with. He's not even going to pay them correctly. But getting people to act a fool and chaotically around the polls won't be hard. And he's going to do it, and he will, as a result of what he's able to get done at the polls ignorantly on November 3rd, will allow him on November 4th to do the declaration of a state of emergency. Why would he do that? Why? Because the vote count on the 4th and the 5th and the 6th of November is going to demonstrate that, yes, indeed, the Congress has been converted from that of Republican control to that of Democrat control, both the House and the Senate. Oh, no, no, no, no, not as far as he's concerned. You know why? We're going to take a short break, and when we come back, I'm going to tell you why. Be sure we're able to let that full phone number flow through for those folks on that first commercial. Yeah, we're going to come back. When you come back, I'm going to tell you exactly what he's going to do when he remembers that putting these guys in those seats that they've been elected to, man, if he does that, his vision is going to come true. He will be facing impeachment and maybe jail. What do you think he's going to do? What do you think he's going to do? I'll tell you right after this break.
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0: All right, we're back. Okay, so we all voted early. Everybody got their vote in by the end of October, by either by mail or actually going to the registrar's office and dropping that ballot off or taking it someplace secure, putting it in the hands of the vote counters. That October activity is going to slow down the number of people showing up on November 3rd, which will require Mr. Trump to actually go out and hire some thugs to act a fool, so that he will be able to, on November 4th, declare a state of emergency. Why? Because if he doesn't, If he doesn't, the newly elected congressmen and newly elected senators will get to move into their seats in January. They will all be sworn in and ready to work. Now, that's terrifying to Mr. Trump, because Mr. Trump is convinced that when those Democrats take charge of the Congress, that he is going to get impeached and probably put in jail. I don't know. Democrats are kind of weak about putting people in jail, especially, well, we won't go there right now. We'll go there, though, when it's time. But that period of time between the election and when the newly elected are seated, it's going to be very tumultuous. This is when Trump will be doing his very best to keep us confused and stupefied while he has his own little private ICE army being litigated as to are they really in charge, or should our military, who he's in charge of, be in charge, or should our National Guard, which is under the power of our states, you know, so we have the potential of, you know, really some Americans shooting at each other during this period of time. I do not look forward to that. So I'm trying to prepare you for something else to do during the time of confusion and terror. Now, who do you want to take advice from here? Maybe some people who've been terrorized and left out of the system, pushed out of the system, despite their right to be there. Well, I'd be talking about the African-American community in specific. I'd tell you to pay attention to the Japanese community in specific. Ooh, please, the Chinese people who have worked so hard in America. They've got a story to tell. And certainly our Native Americans. Understand terror. Understand how important it is to have an agenda that will operate for you despite the terror of the majority world. So our minority, who actually become a majority, when we look at people who know and have experienced terrorism, have experienced this unfair treatment, this lawful act of unlawfulness. And it's our culture. It's our ability to turn inward and be enriched by the knowledge of our culture that says we have not only survived terrorism in the past, but we've actually thrived during those periods of time. I spoke to you about George Washington Carver. The man invented so many products. The main thing that he did for America, however, was he taught crop rotation, allowed America's farmers to produce the food necessary during the war. Heroes. Heroes squeezed like diamonds from the pressure of a society that was suppressive. Ask the Chinese people about how happy they were to build America's railroads, and at the signing or at the big clapping of the final rail, the golden nail in the rail. The Chinese people weren't even there for the picture. How many Chinese people died building the Yangon Railroad, cross country railroad? They were told they couldn't even bring their women. And stay away from these white women. We don't want no Chinese women over here, because we don't want y'all making no babies and, you know, trying to live here and stuff. Though it is America, land of the free. Huh. Japanese people, you know, no matter how long they've been here working to be Americans and contributing to American society, Pearl Harbor, all of a sudden you were Japanese, you were the enemy. Ain't that nothing? Now, German people here were not the enemy fighting against Germany. We didn't lock up the German people. Anyway, and at the African Americans, you know, we have fought on America's side on every war that America's had. You know, and Native Americans, same thing, even against each other. Appreciated by some, depreciated by most, America's system. But our culture has saved us. When we look at the wealth gap in America, now I'm going to say this about, and it's just pointing out a fact. Asians are generally 1.5 to 2 times more wealthy than white people in general. Now, they've been squeezed and squoze and pushed aside and criminalized, and but their culture kept them spending money with themselves, kept them able to be strong despite. Our Latins, our Mexican, Latino, our brown people, this is how we want to classify, despite the fact that African Americans look every color on the planet from blue-eyed and blonde to blue. If you don't believe it, you come to the family reunion and you'll see it. But some 25% of the income of white people. But the culture holds us together. Black folk, but 16% of the income. We work hard. But building wealth and being rich in America is not just about how hard you work. It's about who you know and who you cooperate with. And we've got some lessons that we need to learn from that. But the main lesson has been learned. And that's when things get rough. You have to turn inward. You have to turn inward and be kind to each other. You need to work with your neighbor. You need to realize that we can do almost anything when we work together. And we will get past Mr. Trump by working together, by realizing that each other is a tool for each other. We simply have to open up our hearts and work together in that sense. We have to learn the difference between what's interesting and what's important. We have to understand that we want to survive the storm, thrive in the storm. We've grown, we've maintained our families and our culture under these terrifying and treacherous times that we've gone through, and we still call it America with love. And we have the right to do that, and we need to do that. But I want you to not be afraid, to not be afraid of the real confusion that'll be taking place our holiday season, and I'm projecting it. It's going to be tough. But remember, the holidays are generally ones that says, well, Thanksgiving, November, we're supposed to give thanks. And if you're able to breathe and see your family members, that's enough to give thanks. Because we have people around the world who are not seeing family members today that they saw yesterday because of some war, because of some desire from someone to have another's place as well as their own. I'm not anti-Jewish. However, I do think the Palestinian people need to be treated fairly. As a matter of fact, I understand if we stood back and they were dressed alike, they'd look alike. Like brothers and cousins and sisters. I certainly the person that believes that you should have access to the religion that you want, and Judaism is as great a religion as any other. And Judaism is not the government of Israel. And Israel is not the religion of Judaism. It's a government run by people who desire things that other people have. And sometimes they approach it fairly. But what we see going on in Gaza, I'll tell you, if it's fair, you would be okay with being on either side. Huh? If the resources are fair and adequate, you would not mind being on either side. But who's going to volunteer to go live in Gaza? All you people who tell me that it's being fair, would you go live in Gaza? No. Hell no. I know you wouldn't. So it's not fair. We've got an event coming up that will help remind folks about our culture. Play that Brent Jones record. Try to get in the middle of it when they're all excited and pumped up. Brent Jones is a musician who is going to come to Loveland Church on the 8th. On the 8th of... On the 8th of August. Yeah. They're coming to raise a little money to help a House of Hope. That's a place for veterans, men who need help, who have issues with homelessness, medical situations. But the House of Hope will benefit from this fundraiser. It's going to take place on August 8th at Loveland Church. You want to get some information about that? For tickets, the number is 951-662-6415. That's 951-662-6415. It's going to be a good show. Tickets are reasonable. The pain that these gentlemen are going through to live in the House of Hope is unreasonable. So we can pay a little reasonable money, have a cultural experience that is going to lighten our load and make us feel a little stronger. I say you should get to it. Brent Jones, good man, good music. This is Empire Talks Back. I'm Wallace Allen. See you guys next week under two circumstances. One, if the good Lord's willing. Two, if the creek don't rise. God bless you. Thank you for your time. See you then.
3: It lives alone and mostly hidden in its own magic kingdom. Its members are said to include the largest living organism on Earth. That so many down-to-earth type people become its ardent devotees leads us to ask, what is the magic of mushrooms?
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3: Well, hello out there. You are tuned into the 1,392nd edition of the Food Chain Radio Show and podcast. Or hey, perhaps you're among our friends over there in Larnaca who are tuned in as we stream along in the Food Chain page at metrofarm.com. Well, whoever you are and wherever you are, welcome aboard. I am Michael Olson, your host for this hour of What's Eating What. Folks, there is a mushroom festival in the works in the woods above our small coastal community of Santa Cruz. I suspect a lot of people will be attending from the nearby San Francisco Metroplex to enjoy a taste of the magic that is mushrooms. When the organizer of this festival told me about the largest known living organism on Earth is a mushroom, or more appropriately, a fungus, I knew there was a lot to this living organism that was simply not very well known. And I wondered, why do we know so little about the magic kingdom of mushrooms? Well, fortunately, the organizer of the Santa Cruz Mountain Mushroom Festival has graciously consented to give us a peek into that magic kingdom. And he is Ian Garoni of Far West Fungi in Moss Landing, California. Ian, welcome to the Food Chain.
5: Oh, thanks for having me. I'm really delighted to be here today.
3: Great. Let's start with the biggest living organism on Earth and use it to kind of paint a broad brush picture of what this magic kingdom of mushrooms is. As we know them, we call them mushrooms, but a lot more than mushrooms. So tell us about the largest organism on Earth, living organism.
5: Well, some people know, that fungi itself has the ability to, really is there to mainly break down, or one of their functions to break down woods or leaf matter in the wild. It's kind of a basic function. And as it is kind of breaking it down, it's also, pulling in a lot of the nutrients and growing out, and then, eventually has to fruit in some way so that it hopefully can, continue on with generations of fruiting or mushrooms that will generally pop up. So when we're talking about some of these really large, intricate structures, they are usually these mycelium mats, which is basically the living organism that's running through and making these very small connections with trees and grass and just everything that's underfoot.
3: Kind of like the internet, isn't it?
5: It very, very similar to the internet, or, very advanced road systems. They're trying to find the most efficient and effective way to be able to cross over distance and on the way pick up as much nutrients, or potentially what some would consider to be intelligence about what is going on around them, so that they can continue to grow the best that they can. And so what you generally see is, if you have been in your backyard and you take a shovel and dig underground and you see this white network that almost looks like a spider web, that is the actual mycelium running through the ground. And as we see it on, say, like in our farm, in our lab, we start off in a petri dish and we watch this circular white ring run out from the center to the outer side of the petri ring. And what you see in the ground is a very similar process of a round ring. So when we see mushrooms that are kind of in this fairy ring shape, or they seem like they're kind of in a big long circle, and you can see that in some grasses. But a lot of times when you're just walking in the forest, you'll notice that things kind of have like a crescent look to it. That's the outer band of the mycelium working through the soil and then growing mushrooms on the outer ring. And that will continue to grow larger and larger as long as it doesn't get disrupted.
3: Armillaria ostoye. Is that how you pronounce it?
5: I call it honey mushrooms. It is kind of common. It's also an edible variety, probably consumed a little bit more in Europe, but they are amazing in the clusters that they grow. And usually we see fruitings of them at the base of, usually dying trees at the beginning of the winter for us on the West Coast. And with a significant amount of rain, they tend to pop up in these what seem to be small, cute little brownish, golden capped colored tops to them. And then they can grow to be bunches that are, about the size of a large, bouquet of flowers and a foot tall or so. So they're a very elongated stem and a very short cap. And then they have a spore that's kind of white, and you can usually identify them by, once they drop their spore or their seed onto, say, the tops of the other mushrooms that are growing in that cluster, it's usually a good indicator that what mushroom they are. And so they can be identified that way.
3: Good. And when we see them, what we're seeing is just the indicator that there is a big colony of life going on beneath that, and that the mushroom itself is just like a freckle on the organism, right?
5: Yeah, it really is. That particular variety of mushroom is fairly destructive. It is really, once you see it kind of attached to the root system of a tree, it usually is a sign that that tree is not really doing well, and it probably has a couple more years before it actually falls or breaks. So you have to like pay attention to that too. If it's right next to your house, that's a great indicator of, hey, something, you know, is going to have to be done to this tree before it actually maybe lands on my house. You know, just one of those things that you, the more that you're in touch with nature, it could be very helpful. Might save your car or your house one day. And they're also very, they're just so unique in how massive those mycelium bases tend to be. And that's when we're talking about some of the largest organisms in the world aren't necessarily like what we consider more like animals, like whales.
6: Jamie
5: like
6: that, Dimon.
5: Like our
6: of getting in a fight at a Ku Klux.
5: A bunch of different fungi that are growing throughout the world.
3: And we understand that there is one family, I don't know what you'd call it, cluster of fungi up in Oregon, 2,385 acres, 2,400 years old. Amazing.
5: Absolutely. It's some of the larger bracket mushrooms that you see on the side of trees too. You know, those can be, you know, ancient as well. So, you know, even the fruiting bodies themselves, the part that is dropping spore can have, you know, 10, 20, 30 years on them. So it is quite amazing just to witness that, to see it. And I know Paul Stamets has had a variety.

0: It is interesting how a fungi, from a very early on relationship with humans, is kind of like got us moving, got us going in different directions and appreciation.
1: Easy to see how we become so fascinated with them. Now, are they plant or are they animal or are they human or what are they?
0: We like to think they're somewhere in between a plant and an animal. You know, their origins are, or their structure definitely seems to be more of a plant like.
1: Because they live not in simply the soil, under, right?
0: Well, they live in soil, but they're not necessarily dependent on sun. Light. So, they are definitely getting their nutrients from the soil. But they also, they take on oxygen. That is very, animal-like, in a way. So, it's a wonderful kingdom all its own, which I think has just really been bypassed over the years, to a certain degree, you know, for as far as like the consumption, of food, mushrooms are unique. They are different. They're not necessarily what is considered mainstream, so kind of overlooked for their potentials as like protein or potassium or just the use of them in place of meat, and they have texture and flavor profiles that are very similar. So, as we are finding that some of our, proteins are maybe not as sustainable as we'd like them to be, I think a lot of people are turning to mushrooms as the alternative source. And
1: over the course of people relating with mushrooms, which is goes back forever, we've come to see them as food, medicine, and as a environmental restorative. We're going to have to take a quick break when we come back. My goodness, you've been selling fungus at the farmers markets for 50 years. So you're kind of, in doing so, you must have become kind of like an evangelist family of mushrooms, because you have to look at all these people that walk up to you in the farmers market and say, "What is this? Will it poison me?" Because that's what everybody's afraid of. And I'm sure that you have perfected some answers through 50 years of selling at farmers markets. So those are things we'd like to pick up when we come back. This is The Food Chain, Michael Olson with Ian Garoni, Far West Fungi in Moss Landing, California. Do stay tuned. We will be right back.

0: now, back to What's Eating What on the Food Chain with Michael Olson.
1: Yes, back to What's Eating What. Well, one of the things that's eating what is the, I guess, the mycelium that runs underneath our feet throughout the soil, going from place to place looking for food. And what it eats is, gee whiz, just about everything. Is that true, Ian Garoni? Is it true that fungus eats about everything?
2: It eats about just about everything. There's, you know, different varieties that like certain things over others. And one of the really fun parts about cultivating or growing mushrooms or trying to figure out what do we have a lot of waste, agricultural waste of in the state of California, and what mushrooms might be able to eat those.
1: And thus you're recycling the waste products into something usable.
2: Absolutely. That's one of the, you know, kind of, I would say it's one of the more exciting parts of our farm is to be part of the chain that is taking these, you know, more complex fibers, breaking them down. And then once our mushrooms have their way with them, being able to send the spent, what we call spent substrate or spent material off to other organic farms to be able to put in their orchards and help their soil. So we find that we can be useful on both sides of the spectrum of soil and soil health.
1: Well, let's look at the mushroom as a food source. What is its nutrient profile? And I assume that changes from one variety of mushrooms to the next, correct?
2: Absolutely. You know, we at Far West Fungi are a little bit more advanced, I would say, on what we try to cultivate than other farms, where, you know, most farms, if you're sticking with four varieties of mushrooms, you really are kind of maybe, you know, exceeding how much you can possibly do. We grow 12 varieties. A few of them are more seasonal for the summertime, that like, you know, more humid, warmer conditions. So when we're talking about our mushroom varieties, it is a little bit complex on, you know, what's what as far as the nutrients. But what there are some generals. The fact that they are growing on woods, the general function or what they're doing is they're very absorbent. So they will pull these polysaccharides or complex sugars out of the wood.
1: Ian, let's back up just a little bit and differentiate Far West from some of the commercial commodity mushroom growers. We have here in this neck of the woods one of the largest mushroom growers in the world, as I understand. I don't know if it still is, but it's a huge one. And it grows mushrooms on mushroom compost, and it grows a few varieties, and it ships them in large quantities to probably wholesalers and large retailers around the country. That's not what you do at all.
2: Correct. Correct. You know, we are usually in the state of California. We're looking at you know, agaricus mushrooms, your standard white, brown, and portobello mushrooms, which are agaricus bisporal varieties, a very common place that you see in the grocery store. They grow on generally on the ground on compost, and then there is a peat moss layer that is put on top, and then basically the process of, I believe it's 3 or 4 months to harvest them, usually is done on these like 4x6 trays in, around here. We grow everything on a sawdust base to it, and we grow them in these 5-pound bags that are filtered to allow the mushrooms and the mycelium to breathe a little bit. So we basically put a recipe together of sawdust and rice bran, and, you know, it could be almond hull, it could be cocoa core, it could be anything that might be available out from other farmers.
1: Real fibrous stuff.
2: It can be, you know, oyster mushrooms we grow on pulverized straw. Sometimes these commodities go up and down in the state of California. So, you know, one moment we might have a recipe for that and we might change it or say, okay, well, there's a lot of almond hull out in the world. Like what can we grow that is going to really be able to break that down and create these relationships? So we have a little bit more diversity in what we can use. It's not based off of a composted straw and peat moss. We have a little bit more free rein to what we can grow. And so we grow shiitakes and oyster mushrooms and king trumpet and lion's mane, all which you would normally find if it were out in the wild, growing on logs. And so the nutrients that you're getting off of it, mainly you're talking about vitamin B6 and 12, a lot of, you know, niacin, potassium, a good amount of protein is found in them, and they do kind of vary quite a bit. I think one of the, as we are learning more about fungi and specifically what we're producing, we're finding that a lot of them fall under what is considered to be adaptogens, like their ability to, for your body to absorb them and then use their immune boosting properties to kind of help you with just a gambit of, you know, potential issues that you might be having. So as you're taking in this nutrients from the mushroom, it's not really like, hey, I'm going to help you with, you know, whether it's inflammation or possible, you know.
1: So it's not a targeted medication. What it does is that it enhances your body's ability to fight.
2: Exactly. So it's I think it's very useful. So, you know, not something that I always, as a family or as a business, that we really pushed. It was something that we really learned a lot from our customers doing farmers markets. At a very young age, my father, would, you know, I work with at farmers markets with my father, and he would say, hey, you know, we're not doctors. We really are growing these mushrooms, and, you know, as much as you hear about how nutritious they are, we're really, you know, what we're trying to talk to our customers about is texture and flavor and how to cook. And it wasn't until probably in my teens when I would have customers that would come to me and say, hey, I need lion's mane mushrooms because my doctor at UCSF said, you know, I got in a car accident and I have these lacerations and said I should take this because it could really help with nerve endings and regenerating nerve endings. So I'm going to start taking this. And then having dialogue for months or years with our customers about how well it was going for them, and not having to be really on a whole lot of pharmaceutical drugs. And that's when I kind of, like, those were the aha moments where mm-hmm. it was like, you know, what we are growing is so powerful. And now, you know, we do have some tincture line of our mushrooms and, you know, develop them into dried mushrooms. We also have a gummy line that we're working on because we are using it a little bit more as medicine now, and we like the balance of, you know, food is medicine, so gravitate towards eating foods that are better for you and you know, take them in as, you know, a good supply of them on a regular basis, and our job is really to make that affordable and as easy for our customers to kind of understand and
1: well, in a business sense, you're practicing exactly what I preach in my book, Metro Farm, wherein when you go up against the Goliaths of an industry, of a business, almost any business, it doesn't matter. When you go up against a Goliath, you can't do what they're doing. And so you're not growing commodity mushrooms in a commercial way. And so you're competing with them by growing something that they can't grow, which is a specialty mushroom. specialty in many different respects. And what they have is a commodity. And whoever grows commodities in the commodity business, whoever can grow the most for the least wins.
2: Right.
1: And in your business, that is not the case at all, because you're growing very special things in very special ways. And that's something that a industrial scale producer can't do.
2: Yeah, and I think what's been amazing about having, you know, running the family business, my parents are still very much involved with it, but they do have some, you know, wonderful goals and some ideals that I think, you know, it's not always business for us. So one of the first things that we really wanted to work on early on is seeing how the commodities of agaricus were kind of a little bit stagnant and a little bit old school about business practices and holding on to a lot of information that sometimes is good, sometimes is proprietary, but overall maybe not as vetted. As a farm, we decided we were going to be open source. We were going to allow other farms, if they wanted to kind of model after us or work with the different strains that we have, but we weren't going to purchase our cultures and our different strains. We were going to try to really work with other farms to collect them, store them for other people, and utilize, you know, what is a better growing strain here and there. And then also work on automation, because in the state of California, the cost for employees are really high, and you have to make it as easy and efficient as possible just to really be able to make it affordable for people to consume. So how do we do that? How do we get the price down, be as, you know, send it out as direct to our customers as possible, but also create a environment where, you know, other people are thriving than just our business. So we spend a lot of time to support other smaller farms, mm-hmm. because our goal is really to raise the domestic production instead of importing it in from parts of Asia or wherever it comes in, to try to create this U.S. Production with small farmers, bringing them to the farmer's market or their local grocery store, setting up, you know, a good business, probably not one that's going to just be a Goliath, but survive and then have their community. And we've been on that track for, I would say, about half our time, about 20 years now, of really focusing in on that. And it's starting to create a community of, you know, just different thinkers. And I think people who are into mushrooms are really more open. It's a different style. And maybe it's not all about dollars and cents at the end of the day, but it really does become more about community and getting the best quality out there. Because we know that when somebody experiences a quality mushroom in a grocery store, takes it home, cooks it, enjoys it, they're going to want more. And U.S. consumption is really, if you look at it on a global scale, is like microscopic compared to parts of Europe and Japan and China and Korea. And we feel like there's so much more to consume, and also, you know, health-wise, just making that conversion over time is going to be really good for U.S. consumers.
1: You bring up two interesting points. One is that it's hard for city people to enjoy a commodity food. Hey, look, I just bought this tomato. It was grown on 10,000 acres with 10,000 acres of other tomatoes. Isn't it cool? No, not cool at all. It's no big deal. It doesn't even taste like a tomato. Go away and leave me alone. On the other hand, you have, oh, look at this. I found this organic heritage dry farm tomato that was picked ripe from the vine and brought straight to the farmer's market. Taste this. No, you can't taste this. This is my tomato. So I guess what I'm saying is that city people like special things because we're removed from the food. We don't have much proximity to our food. And so commodity foods are commodity foods. They always come wrapped in plastic or something like that. And I think that what you're doing is really providing an impetus for us to come to know what mushrooms could really be by virtue of your work at farmers markets, because that is where you can do the proselytizing that you can't really do on television. You can't really look somebody in the eye and say, this shiitake mushroom is very special because, and have that person look you in the eye and see what you're saying is really true, that there is something very special here. And that's how you are changing the world to what I believe is a very good destination, real food from real farmers. So, ladies and gentlemen, this is the Food Chain Radio Program. We're talking with Ian Garoni, who of Far West Fungi in Moss Landing, California, where the weather is perfect for growing fungus. And when we come back, I'd like to get into the business of what Ian is doing and how he competes with the big boys like China. Do stay tuned.
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10: History buffs, this tale from Michael Olson's Tales from a Tin Can took place aboard the USS Dale during the opening moments, 7 December 1941.
11: As we left our berth and got underway, the deck force was still engaged in getting ready for combat. Fuller had the job of clearing the deck of all the wooden objects that had collected in port, so Fuller was making his way aft, just tossing stuff like a madman, when he came to the ice cream freezer. Before he could toss it over the side, one of the guys said, "Hey, wait a minute!" In a matter of seconds, the lock was broken and the ice cream distributed among the crew. So, what you saw that morning was the USS Dale steaming hell-bent out to the channel while the guys back aft were standing by their guns, eating ice cream, and watching World War II break out all around.
10: Tales from a Tin Can contains 424 tales by 44 sailors aboard the USS Dale, from Pearl Harbor to Tokyo Bay. Order your Father's Day copy at talesfromatincan.com. That's talesfromatincan.com.
12: So much to say, so little time to say it, on the Food Chain with Michael Olson.
1: Well, ladies and gentlemen, the Garoni family of Far West Fungi has been selling mushrooms at farmers market for 50 years. What fun that must be to meet all of these people who are coming through and looking at your mushrooms and asking which one's poisonous. I bet that. Ian, how many people ask you if you have any poison mushrooms?
2: Not as many people as the people who ask me if they're psychedelic or not.
1: Okay.
2: There's still quite a few people who are, you know, out there wanting to learn how to forage, and they'll even bring in baskets of mushrooms to have me identify. That can get a little tricky at times when you're trying to sell fresh mushrooms in your store, but it's still, as people want to engage with nature, you know, trying to figure out how and where they're going to get that information is a little difficult to navigate. So we always recommend the local mycological societies and, yeah, coming out our events so that people can learn a little bit more about.
1: Like Mushroom Festival. Yeah. So we'll be talking about that here toward the end of the show. But I'd like to turn back on the business of mushrooms and how you go about competing in the world is a lot different than a commodity grower, you know, that sells to the supermarkets around the country. So you have a narrow spectrum of very special mushrooms that you sell to the marketplace, correct?
2: Correct. Yes, and
1: some of them, shiitake. What are some of your varieties, the more popular ones?
2: Shiitake is our biggest production mushroom right now. So it is definitely number one. Our oyster, tree oyster variety is number two on the list. Very versatile, great texture to it. Lion's mane mushrooms, which has this interesting crab-like texture to it, and also known for its medicinal properties, are number three for us. Our maitake mushroom, or also called hen of the woods, great flavor texture profile, is going to be number four. And then we grow king trumpet. We grow a pink and a yellow oyster mushroom. We grow reishi. We grow turkey tail now, just strictly as medicinal mushrooms.
1: So pretty much those are all mushrooms you don't see in the supermarket.
2: Yeah, well, you know, we are trying, you know, hard, you know, really hard to kind of get it there. Oyster mushrooms and shiitakes are two that you can see in the grocery store now. Maitake is starting to be a little bit more present in the grocery stores. But it's still a specialty store focused on higher end produce that would be bringing them in.
1: Okay, good. Yeah. Competition, as I said, you have to compete in the world for the consumer dollars. And it's probably difficult, if not impossible, for you to compete in the commercial marketplace, because the industrial growers can grow tons and tons and tons of it at a very low price point. So you have to find a different way. And your way was to go to special mushrooms grown in special ways. And that's pretty much the strategy that all small farmers must employ in one way or another in order to be able to compete and survive and prosper. And then you develop this, and then along come the Chinese. And competing with them is a whole different ballgame. As I understand, one thing I've heard is that the Chinese have been sending over inoculated logs to grow mushrooms. They leave China, and they grow on the way over. The mushrooms grow, and so they're well on their way by the time they get here. But the mushrooms can be labeled grown in America when they're harvested here. So it's an interesting world that you face now.
2: It is. It is. As a supplier of the substrate to either other farms or the desire for other farms to be able to create these blocks, it becomes very desirable to, you know, for other farms to say, hey, you know, forget all this really hard work that goes into making these blocks. I'm going to buy these really cheap things and and grow mushrooms off of them and sell them as a local product. There are some problems. Mushrooms, as we were talking about with the nutrients, they're very absorbent on a lot of these complex materials and how they absorb it. So, you know, including heavy metals. So if your source isn't the cleanest or your standards aren't really high, you have the potential for, you know, lead and cadmium to get in there and some other things. So we're you know, as being like a single source farm, growing everything from our farm, we have ideals about like what exactly is considered to be the raw, you know, good raw material. And sometimes we spend a little bit more on that. We spend more time on our food safety, and we spend a lot of times on sterilization and making sure that we're not, you know, we're certified organic. So no sprays in anything that we do. But when you're talking about the import, and it's really 99% of the world's production is, of mushrooms is produced in China and distributed throughout the world. It makes it really hard for anyone, country in general, to be to kind of keep up with that when every mushroom is a commodity in China, and to the point of, you know, overproduction and then shipping out a product just to get it out. Because, you know, it's all the economy of scale and really kind of like just push. So when you have a lot of smaller families, a lot of smaller farms that are getting into the mushroom biz, it becomes very, very daunting. So something like the farmer's market is potentially the best way to, you know, get almost a retail price, not having to deal with middlemen, and being able to get, you know, at least what you need to be able to make it in this kind of environment. The environment is changing a little bit. The cost of shipping is going up. The, you know, this interesting tariff scenario that we're in right now really is throwing the mushroom industry on its head. And then we also are working, you know, internally to create standards that say, hey, you know, California should have a California grown certificate for mushroom growing, so that like a box, you can, if you're a California grower, you can put this on your box and people know this is coming from California. It's not being sourced from anywhere else. Mm-hmm. And even the material that it's growing on is locally sourced to help out the local economy and everything as we, you know, are using these soils to help out other farms. It's very, you know, this food chain that we're all trying to be a part of. So, you know, I think right now we just need, consumers are wanting to know where their product and their food is coming from, and just need to be a little bit more aware of where exactly is it coming from. And
1: it's really, you know, it's really interesting with respect to the logs coming in from China, where you can throw them in the garage and they can grow mushrooms and they could be produced locally and you could sell them as local mushrooms, mm-hmm. but they're not. And you're actually cheating when you do that. Now, I have a sneaking suspicion that it's impossible for you to mislead your customers at farmers markets, because you have to look them in the eye. And, you know, one of my favorite sayings is you have to find food with its farmer's face on it to know what's in the food. And I just have a sneaking suspicion that it's almost impossible for you to lie about your food. Am I wrong?
2: It's very hard for me to. You know, as a local farmer, it comes to a certain point where, you know, I would be cheating my employees. I would be cheating and my, you know, my customers have been loyal customers for so long. And really it is trying to listen to what they're saying at the farmer's market and doing the best we can to make that product available for them the way they want it. And so, you know, there's a lot of not just customers now, but friends after, you know, 40 plus years of kind of doing this myself, that, we're just trying to do right by them and doing right overall by saying, you know, this is a general population of people who are consuming, and especially from the farmers markets, these are really important, you know, concepts for them. And unfortunately, it's the way that it's set up right now, through, you know, whether it's the government or just certain standards that are up, there's these little loopholes that unfortunately allow for product to come in from China and be labeled as California or U.S. grown. And we are, as a small company, trying to work through this through assembly bills and, you know, working closer with, you know, the you know, federal.
1: Sure, the bureaucracy that always goes for the money. And that's the tough part for being a small family farmer, is that the industrial producers have the economies of scale to be able to hire somebody on K Street in Washington, D.C. to represent their industry. And you can't really do that very well because you simply don't have the economies of scale. Perhaps by putting together all of the mushroom farmers of California, you could come up with something and fight that way. But the best fight you have, I think, is person to person at the farmer's market, because people can look in your eye and see what's in the food. And the commodity folks can't do that.
2: And, you know, to get back to the festival, this is a grander part of what we're doing, and what we're seeing is we have our, you know, U.S. Producers that are coming in. We have the smaller farm guys, cultivators that are coming in to join us. This is becoming a little bit more of a summit, not just for our customers to enjoy that aspect, but from, you know, serious people in the industry that are coming in, that are enjoying the festival, that are, you know, possibly doing a panel talk. They're talking about medicinals, mm-hmm. and we all have to kind of get together. This is like a, you know, community through fungi is kind of our backbone of this event. And it's fascinating, the conversations that come up, the different issues that we're seeing. I think the more that we share with each other, the more that we know, the, you know, it really does make a difference. And so
1: Santa Cruz Mountains Mushroom Festival is mm-hmm. right over the hill from Silicon Valley and the San Francisco Bay Area Metroplex. And there are a lot of people who are mushroom devotees, almost crazy in their passion for mushrooms. At least that's my impression watching them. But they're totally into mushrooms, almost unlike any other food. Do you see that as well?
2: One of the most amazing things that I witnessed at the last festival, you know, was the first day. We hadn't had rain in over a month, and it just really came down on Saturday to the point where we were all looking at each other in the festival, as you know, the organizers thinking, oh my God, this is going to ruin our day. This is not the way to start. And the look on everybody who still showed up, over 3,000 people showed up just with huge smiles on their faces and all in their raincoats and with their picking baskets. I was like, if this isn't going to stop people from showing up, then nothing really will. And it's just, they adapt so well, and they are just, there is such a need, for a lot of people to just get more understanding out of it. And so it was just a great opportunity, and it still, you know, it, at the end of it, after a couple hours of it downpouring, it kind of cleared out and people thought it was phenomenal. And it was quite a scene to witness everybody still coming through the gates and enjoying the day. So, you know, that was pretty cool. And it just, how much people are into it.
1: Yeah. Mushroom people in the rain. What could be better, right?
2: Yeah.
1: There you go. Hey. Now, take us in out in take us in Garoni out into the city and help us find a way to connect with those mushroom people. How do we do that? How do we find others in the community in which we live that are devotees of the mushroom?
2: You know, every good-sized town generally has a mycological society, and those are amateur mycologists, wild foragers, small, you know, business people that get together, and just the lovers of mushrooms get together once a month, have a newsletter talking about big events and big locations that mushrooms are going to start popping. And for me, the mycological societies are probably one of the better ways to start that connection on the wild side of things and foraging. We have such a strong community of restaurants here that are, you know, just absolutely, you know, enamored with the wild and fresh mushrooms. It's really like to enjoy mushrooms and try something novel. It is really kind of like going out to, you know, a kind of a restaurant that might have some local farms on the menu and kind of experience the, you know, that are going for that local sustainable approach. And that's wonderful. And I also think that, you know, farmers markets, we do 15 farmers markets. And, you know, when I started off at 6 years old, I think there was only a couple around
1: right.
2: the farmers markets. Even at doing 15 in the Bay Area, we only really do a fraction of the farmers markets, and all of them have.
1: Ian Garoni, Far West Fungi. Ian, thank you so much for joining me. What fun.
2: Thank you.
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14: NBC News Radio, I'm Lisa Carton. Senator Tim Scott says America has lost a true statesman after the death of Lindsey Graham. Scott mourned the loss of his fellow South Carolina Republican during an appearance on CNN's State of the Union, saying the news is a devastating loss.
15: It is a morning of mourning for me. It's a powerful reminder that life is fleeting, that we are not here very long.
14: Graham's office said he died Saturday at the age of 71 after a brief and sudden illness. NBC News says emergency personnel responded to a call for cardiac arrest at Graham's Capitol Hill home on Saturday night, and photographs showed paramedics carrying a person on a stretcher from Graham's home to an awaiting ambulance. U.S. Central Command says traffic is flowing in the Strait of Hormuz. CENTCOM made the statement in a post on X this morning, adding that U.S. forces are positioned and prepared to ensure that freedom of navigation. Lisa Carton, NBC News Radio.
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32: Now, this next segment is a segment with live listener call-ins from previous shows. And you'll be hearing their questions, their successes, and their experiences with Tejibo Tea. So please do give us a call and let us know how the tea works for you. Thank you.
33: Hey, let me tell you, this tea, oh my word, it is a blessing from above. This tea, well, first let me just say, the way I roll, the Bible frequently mentions various herbs and various plants, like hyssop, for example, or balm of Gilead, all for healing, you know, for medicine and purification and whatnot. Even the baby Jesus was presented with the gifts from the Magi, frankincense, and myrrh, which are plant resins, which heal diseases. So to my way of thinking, God provides us healing through nature, you know, his creation, right? So for me, a healing tea makes perfect sense. So I'm going to try it. And I have to drink something anyway, I figured, so I'm just going to drink this tea. So I heard about this tea, and I love this tea. It has helped my fibromyalgia more than anything. Anybody out there does not know what fibromyalgia is? Oh, my Lord. It's a very painful condition of the nerves. Every nerve fiber in your body just feels like it's on fire. Terrible pain. And this has helped me with my fibromyalgia more than any other natural solutions I have tried. And believe me, I've tried so many remedies over the years. And nothing helps as much with the pain and inflammation like this tea does. It's amazing. I drink a few glasses, you know, through the day. And since doing this, and it's been several years now, I have no fibromyalgia flare-ups anymore. Well, actually, if I get lazy or forgetful and I don't make my batch of tea, which I do 5 quarts at a time, if I do that for several days on end, then the pain comes back. So I drink a big batch of tea again, and lo and behold, the pain goes away again. So there's a definite correlation between drinking the tea and the absence of the pain. It's really quite remarkable. It has fibro pain. You've got to try this tea. You've got nothing to lose by trying it. Oh, and let me say, I also give it to my dogs. I have the dogs. We rescue dogs, and they always have issues. Well, 6 years ago, our little dog was diagnosed with terminal cancer. And at that point, it had already gotten into his bones. It was in his jawbone specifically, because this was it was an oral carcinoma that had grown a tumor on his jawbone. And the vet removed what she could, but it was into the jawbone. So, you know, when it's in your bones, they say you're gone. You're a goner. Plan your funeral. So he was given 6 to 12 months to live. And since radiation and chemotherapy, which were recommended, but good gracious, it's just completely unaffordable. I mean, we were talking into the thousands of dollars, and no guarantee it was going to save our little guy's life. So I came at him with everything natural that I could find, pretty much. And he got some tea, and he also got other things, you know, turkey tail mushrooms and powdery arco tincture, frankincense oil, a whole variety of things. Well, within a few weeks, his blood work numbers started to change for the good. And the vet said, whatever you're doing, just keep on doing it. So 3 months later, I take him back again, and his numbers at 3 months were perfect, back to where they should have been. The area of his jawbone where she had removed the tumor was completely healed. There was no sign of disease anymore. Here we are 6 years later. He just turned 15 years old on Valentine's Day, and he's cancer-free. And he still gets the turkey tail mushroom, and he still gets the Tehebo tea. It's just, and here's a little thing, this is a little bit on the humorous side, but another thing I do with the tea, because I'm very, very frugal, I don't want to throw anything away, I use the leftover tea leaves, well, in this case, it's tree bark, actually. After I sift it out from making the batch of tea, I put the solid materials into all of my house plants and the flower pots. Well, it not only keeps the soil moist, you know, because it's like a, it's like using bark outside in your garden or in your lawn. It helps retain the moisture between watering. It's more aesthetic. It looks a little nicer. But what I noticed is that my plants, they're not only healthier, but I no longer get those little teeny tiny flying gnats. Now, they're called fungus gnats. They live in your, they live and breed in your potting soil of your house plants, and they're little teeny tiny annoying bugs that fly in your face and up your nose. Oh, they're just terribly annoying little pests. Well, from adding this leftover tea matter into the flower pots, I don't get those little fungus gnats anymore. Which makes complete sense, because once you learn about this tea, you know that it knocks out fungus like a charm. It's just a great product. We drink it all the time. We feel great. We're healthy. My husband and I were in our mid-60s. We don't take any pharmaceutical drugs. We have no conditions. We're doing really great. Love the tea. Everyone needs it. It's delicious tea.
0: Tammy, let me ask you, once you started drinking the tea, how many days, weeks, or months did it take for you to notice a difference with your fibromyalgia?
33: Oh, it was days, not even a week, maybe 3 or 4 days. And then what? And at first I thought it was a fluke. I thought, oh, this is just a coincidence. Or it was all in my head. Honestly, when I started drinking the tea, I really kind of thought I wasn't going to get any good results. I really thought I wasn't going to get any good results. So I was kind of doubtful. So And plus the fact I mentioned earlier, there's this correlation. Anytime I quit drinking the tea, to either forget to make it or just get lazy, the pain comes back. And then I drink the tea, the pain goes away. This has happened numerous times over the many years I've been a customer for this product. It happens every single time. There's a definite correlation. It's just an excellent product. Very, very good. And I have Milan, it's a great product, and I have to say to anyone listening, don't try to cut corners and order a cheap brand off of Amazon. It is not the same. I tried that because I mentioned earlier I'm very frugal. I always try to save a buck or two here and there. I thought, oh, this is a great tea. I'm going to order it off of Amazon and spend less money. Well, as soon as I got it, I knew something was not right. The texture was different. The color was different. The smell was different. There's a nice, sweet fragrance that the Tahibo Tea Club gives you. You can tell a difference. I cooked up a batch of the inexpensive stuff I bought off Amazon, and it did nothing. Absolutely nothing. It was not. It was like it was fake. It's just terrible.
0: No, that's exactly why, as many of our listeners know, I started the Tahibo Tea Club because I got frustrated with the poor quality that's available at the Whole Foods, the health foods, the supermarkets, and let alone the knockoffs that are being sold on Amazon. And I tell people, you know, the difference between our tea and the stuff you can buy on Amazon.com is our tea actually comes from the Amazon rainforest, not from Amazon.com. You know, so that's a big difference.
33: Yeah, and your tea has the most pleasing aroma. It just smells like sweet nature. It's just a beautiful, beautiful tea. We love it.
0: Thank you so much for calling in. God bless
33: you. Thank you. God bless.
1: You keep in touch with us. Thank you so much. Great, great testimony. My goodness. I mean, she packed the whole program by herself. She was excited about it. That's fantastic.
0: Yeah.
1: Well, Milan, we go through this all the time. You've been offering this tea how long now?
0: For over 25 years. You know, my dad had his bout with cancer in 1998. And it was shortly after that that I said, you know, this is ridiculous. I mean, here we are in the United States of America, and you can't even buy real olive oil here. You know, I mean, it's insane,
1: That's true. That's true.
0: No. And so that's how I started it. And in our case, there are no middlemen involved. We have it harvested in the rainforest of Brazil. We have it picked up. We take it to put it on containers, put the containers on ocean-bound ships and bring it here to the United States. And then from our warehouse, we ship directly to customers. So the quality is always consistent. We know exactly what it is because technically we are the manufacturer, because all that happens is it gets harvested and sun-dried. And that's the only processing that there is. So you're getting the tea without any fillers, without any additives, without anything, just the pure Pau D'Arco Tahibo tea. And, you know, the fact is this, is that you want to get results. If you're going to do something, you might as well get the results. And you know, as Tammy was saying, not only does the tea taste great, it actually does produce results. So we're very humbled and grateful when, you know, customers call us and tell us about the successes that they've had with our

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3: Let's take another call. 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
4: Hi.
5: Hi.
4: So, I'm just a newbie as far as drinking this tea. It's only been about a couple months. And I'm just head over heels that I did not find this tea 10 years ago. Because my brother-in-law came down with prostate cancer, and I'm like, this just cannot be. So I was telling a girlfriend of mine, and she sends me Mylan's pamphlet on prostate cancer, and I couldn't believe what I actually read. So I got my brother-in-law on board, and his PSA levels went down. So he's all good. So then I told my husband that we need to drink this tea just to keep us on the road to health. Well, I have a little testimonial with my husband, and he's in his early 60s, and we have these jet skis, and in the summertime, he thought he was 20 years old doing tricks on this jet ski. Well, he came crashing down, and his left shoulder went into the machine. So I'm talking, so this has been summertime. What are we in, March? So for 6 months, I have been listening to this shoulder, chronic pain shoulder that he couldn't even lift his arm up, couldn't get his jacket on. And trust me, we've tried everything. We've tried the TENS unit, the chiropractors, the infrared saunas, you know, hot and cold exercises, everything. It just wouldn't get better. So then he started drinking the tea. And I was at work, and he called me 4 days in. And he said, "The sharp pain is gone." I'm like, "Wait, what? Wait a minute." I thought, this is just a fluke. Like, it's going to hurt tomorrow again, because I've been listening to this for 6 months. So anyways, long story short,

0: asked him, I said, well, how many cups of tea do you have in you? And we just started drinking it. This was a couple months ago now. And he said, I don't know, about 7 or 8 cups. And then I get home from work, which I work out of state. So I got home a week later. He starts drinking more of the tea. And in about another week and a half, he said the pain is completely gone. And I was just, you got to be kidding me. So the tea, that's the only thing he did of any type of change. So I said, keep drinking that tea, because I just remembered, like, oh, yeah, it goes after inflammation. So I really believe that the inflammation went down and his shoulder was able to heal, and it is 100%. He has zero pain, and now all I hear is, I cannot believe how good my shoulder feels. Like, it's a miracle. It is a miracle, because if anybody that knows my husband, you know, there's always something. And now it's like, oh, my gosh. And then the best part of all, when I was doing research on my brother-in-law that had prostate cancer, when I did that research, I ran across where if you wake up like 2-3 times in the night and go to the bathroom, you know, that's a sign of enlarged prostate. Well, he also told me, when I was out of town, he goes, I slept through the night. I said, no way. Like, this man wakes up 2-3 times a night.
1: Yeah.
0: And he is sleeping, and he's not waking up to go to the bathroom. He has woken up, like, once in the last week or so, you know. But it's like, wow. So, yeah. And my brother-in-law, he's only 54 years old, you know. So, wow. You're not supposed to get, like, prostate cancer unless you're in your 70s, 80s. So, yeah, it's a miracle. And I thank Mylan for having this company. I am so grateful. And what I thought was, like, the most amazing is my friend who sent me Mylan's information. Her own mother, this is just unbelievable. She kept getting UTIs and in and out of the hospital, and she started her on the tea. And then when she went to the doctor, she had a female doctor who was 55 years old. And she said that her mother has better kidneys than what she does. And her mother is 92. I'm like, and she hasn't had a yeast or, you know, the yeast infection, UTI. She has not had it in a year. And she used to get them, like, every 2 months. Yeah.
1: Yeah.
0: Well, so this goes after yeast. You know?
1: Yeah, the tea is really a godsend when it comes to chronic infections, because what happens is some people get chronic UTIs or bladder infections or something like that, and what happens is they go to the doctor, they get antibiotics, they take antibiotic treatment for 2 weeks, the infection goes away, and then, as you mentioned, a month or two later, it comes back, and then they go on antibiotics for 2 weeks, they get rid of the infection, and they keep cycling on and off the antibiotics every couple of months, which, of course, is terrible. And with our tea, what happens is, first of all, they'll get rid of the infection just as fast as they would with the antibiotics within 2 weeks. And they just keep drinking the tea, and they're not going to get an infection anymore. And so it's a godsend, you know, as you mentioned, for people that have, you know, chronic infections coming back. So I'm actually not surprised that your friend's mother had that had the result that she did. So it's I'm glad you told us about that, because I would have forgot to mention that.
0: Yeah, that is just unbelievable. And my husband, with the inflammation in his shoulder, I mean, he was going to go to the doctor and get a cortisone. I'm like, don't do that, because everybody knows that eats at your cartilage. And it was so fast. Like, I've never seen anything work so fast. it's just unreal. It's a miracle.
1: In that case that you mentioned with your husband, it reminds me of a customer that we have in Maryland. And in our computers, when somebody orders, we don't keep their debit cards or credit cards. Those get erased immediately for security purposes. That way, if somebody steals our computers, they can't steal their credit card because we don't have it. The only thing we keep is a person's name and address so that we can go ahead and track a package if it gets lost or whatever the case is. So when customers call us up to reorder, we ask them if they've ordered before, and then we look them up. It cuts down on our typing mistakes. So one day a man calls up, and I happen to answer the phone, and I notice that he's been a customer for 4 or 5 years. And I says to him, can you tell me the primary reason that you're drinking the tea? Well, he says, I bought it, he says, because I just wanted to be healthier, he says. But what happened is truly miraculous, he says. I couldn't lift one of my arms more than 90 degrees parallel to the ground. I couldn't lift it up above my head.
0: Mm-hmm.
1: And he says, for a couple of years, I went to doctors. Nobody could ever figure out what it was. And he says, and I didn't buy your tea for that, he says. And I wasn't even thinking about it, he says. And once I started drinking your tea, after a while, I noticed, gosh darn, I can lift my hand up over my head like I'm going to dunk a basketball, he goes. And I says, man, you sound like George Burns when he went to the doctor. And he said, you know, doctor, my left knee's bothering me. And the doctor says, well, your left knee's 90 years old. And George Burns says, well, so what? So's my right knee, but my right knee's not bothering me. So, yeah.
2: 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That's 818-610-8088. The Tahibo tree is an amazing tree. It never gets sick, never gets infected, and never gets infested. It's the only tree in the world that fungus does not grow on. As a result, it naturally has antifungal, anti-infection, antiviral, antibacterial, and anti-parasite properties. These benefits go a long way in helping our immune system contend with a lot of things it has to fight on a daily basis. Parasites would be something like stomach problems or Lyme's disease. Inflammation would be something like rheumatoid arthritis or lupus. Infection would be any infection from a tooth infection to a bladder infection. Bacteria would be something like gum disease or stomach issues. Viral would be something like herpes, HIV, or the coronavirus. And fungus would be something like toenail fungus, yeast, or candida. But maybe more importantly, the tea builds red corpuscles in the blood, which carry oxygen to our organs and cells. And our organs and cells need oxygen to regenerate themselves. The immune system needs oxygen to develop, and cancer happens to die in oxygen. So the tea is great for healthy people because it helps regenerate new cells. Everything from the cells in our skin so we can look better to the cells in our organs so they function properly. And it can truly be miraculous for someone fighting a potentially life-threatening disease due to an infection, diabetes, or cancer. A one-pound package of tea is $59.95. 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
1: 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And when you call, you can ask for me personally. My name is Milan, and my staff will put you through right away to me. And if you forget my name, don't worry about it. Just ask for a supervisor, and they'll put you through, because I don't screen our calls, because I appreciate talking to our customers, because everything other than my father's case, I learn from our customers, just as we're learning from the callers that are calling in tonight, the successes they've had with the tea. Everything that I tell people about the tea, I've learned from our customers. So I enjoy it when you call me and ask me questions, and I enjoy it when you call me and tell me about the results that you've had. And so don't hesitate to call me. The telephone number at the office is 818-610-8088. That's 818-610-8088.
5: And folks, I'll tell you right now, this is the least expensive natural product that you'll find that will help you. The least out there, bar none. Now, I'm telling you that. I'm serious. I know what I'm talking about. This will do the job and do what you want to. And the product is so inexpensive to use, it's unbelievable. Let's talk to Tom in Georgia. Tom, come on in. Welcome.
6: Hey, thank you all. Mylan, hey. Last time you were on, you told about your father passing away, and I wanted to just personally say that I'm sorry about that. I'm glad, though, that he got to live a full life. And if you don't mind, can I tell you a quick story about my father?
1: Absolutely. I'd appreciate it.
6: It doesn't involve the tea, but are you from? Do you know anything about the Georgia Bulldogs?
1: A little bit. I love football.
6: Okay, I'm one of them. Oh. And prior to the football seasons, the coaches generally come around from town to town and give a pep rally, you know, getting the crowd ready. And
1: right.
6: In 2003, on May the 13th, we had one in Albany, and my father and I went to it, and Dad wore a lapel pin that had the 1980 national championship on it. And we had a new coach at the time named Mark Rick. And Dad went up to him and said, "Look here, before I die, I want another one of these." And Rick kind of pulled back and looked at him, and he said, "Well, how much longer do you think you're going to live?" And Dad said, I'll be here another 10 years. He was 75. Six days later, he went out to the farm to do a little bit of work by the road, and something broke off in his system and lodged in his heart, and he was dead before he hit the ground.
1: Oh, man.
6: And I tell you the truth, that's how I want to go. I don't want to suffer or lose my mind, which my mother did. But I'm very sorry about your father, and I'm like I say, I'm glad he was able to get that full life.
1: Well, I'll tell you, you know, with regards to my father, you know, he had his bouts with cancer in 1998. At that time, he was 66 years old, and once somebody gave us the tea, it took exactly 2 months for him to get rid of a tumor that was the size of a half a brick on his pancreas. And since then, he was cancer-free for 27 years and so healthy that at the age of 90, he was still mowing my lawn, which I'd have been embarrassed about it and felt like elderly abuse if he didn't enjoy doing it and I knew it was good for him. And as a matter of fact, on our website, TahiboTeaClub.com, not even 2 years ago, we were at a friend's house, and even though every second house in my neighborhood has a swimming pool, I happen to have one that doesn't. And so we're at a friend's house that has a swimming pool, and my friend said to, you know, bring Dad over, we'll barbecue. And so I did, and he says, does your dad like swimming? And I said, we used to love swimming, but since my son, who's now 27, moved away, went to college and all that 9-10 years ago, you know, we haven't been swimming. I says, but tell you what, we'll bring our trunks and we'll see what happens, right? So we went to my friend's house and went swimming. My dad loved it, right? And we got out of the pool. And then, you know, a little while later, we're getting ready to go back into the pool. Now, my friend has an unbelievable swimming pool, right? But it doesn't have any handrail to guide yourself into the pool. So it's a little, and the steps to get into the pool are steeper than a regular house step. If a regular house step is 8 inches, this is like 12 or 14 inches. So it's a little bit precarious, you know, walking in and out of the pool, right? So my friend says, my dad says to me, you know, these steps are a little bit tricky to walk in and out of. He says, where's the deep end? I'll just dive in. And so we filmed that, and so at the age of 91, you can see my dad diving into the deep end of my friend's swimming pool. So he was in great health until just before he passed. He started getting really weak and, you know, didn't want to eat, and you could see that just in general, his body was shutting down. So he didn't, you know, pass from any specific cause other than old age. And so he didn't take any pills or anything. He didn't take any painkillers or any of that type of stuff, nor did he need it. And you know, I'm happy that I was able to live a full, healthy life. On the other hand, to say that it's not a loss, I mean, that would be ridiculous. I mean, it's seriously a loss. And, you know, I miss him dearly, but I'm grateful, you know, by the grace of God that, you know, he was able to live the way he was for the rest of his life. So thank you very much for the condolences.
6: Well, Marlon, I tell you the truth, Marlon, I have given away about 15 of the books, and I don't think I've had a single bite yet. And I'm preaching the word, but I wasn't healed of anything when I started drinking it. My cat was, but I wasn't.
5: Well, you're doing a lot, my friend. Thanks a lot for being there. Appreciate it so much. Thank you.
6: Thanks both of you, and I'll get off the line.
5: Okay.
1: Thanks.
5: I tell you, you know, I'm very, very blessed. I have some of the best listeners, and I call them family. I think of any talk show out there. I believe that. I really do. They're absolutely some of the sweetest people that God ever put on earth. And that's truth. You go ahead.
1: Yeah, there's no question whatsoever. You know, I enjoy the calls that we get at the office from your listeners, and you're absolutely so right. I mean, they're so genuine about, you know, helping themselves, helping others, and, you know, the world would be a lot better place if there was a lot more people like that. Now, you know, one of the other things to keep in mind with our tea is that it has no contraindications with any food, supplement, or medications. It's naturally caffeine-free. It can be drank in any quantity throughout the day by anyone over the age of three. My family, everyone drinks it instead of water all day long. I just drink water three, four times a week when I get tired of drinking a tea. And the Tahibo tea naturally helps the body, the organs, and the immune system to heal themselves to be doing what they were supposed to be doing in the first place. And besides the beneficial properties that I've already mentioned, since the tea works through the bloodstream, it helps fortify the blood for those who are anemic, while cleansing the blood of cholesterol, helping to control high blood pressure and blood sugar. Now, if you're currently taking medications for a condition, please continue taking them until your measurements are at a level where your doctors tell you to reduce the level of medication. For example, if you're diabetic, you should be taking your blood sugar level daily in order to know your current dose of insulin and the correct dose, and you already know how to adjust it. So once you start drinking the tea, you can see when your numbers start going down. If you're taking 40 units of insulin per day, you can cut it down to 30. And then as your numbers keep going down, when they get down to 100, you can cut it to 20. And for folks that are taking insulin, they already know how to adjust the doses, because even though they're taking on average 40 units of insulin per day, some days they take 50, some days they take 30. Well, that's a whole big swing. It's like a 40% swing. So it's important to do that. And then as we mentioned a little earlier, please don't hesitate to call me at my office. At the Tahibo Tea Club, we're open 9 a.m. to 5 p.m. California time, Monday through Saturday. Our office telephone number is 818-610-8088. One more time, that's 818-610-8088. You can ask for me personally. My name is Milan. You don't even have to remember my name. You can just ask for the supervisor, and my staff will put you through them.
5: All right. Now, folks, got time. Come on, phone calls, 717-300-1698. Any questions you might have? You've heard great testimonies. Any questions you might have, call and ask. We really want to be able somehow to bless you with this. I've had this sponsor now for a long time. And if I did not believe in the product, I would not have him here. The product has helped thousands upon thousands of people. Will it help you? I don't know. Milan doesn't know. You don't either until you try it. You have nothing to lose by trying it. Not at all. It's cheaper than paying a doctor's visit, that's for sure. So please feel free to call and ask questions if you like. 717-300-1698. Milan, go ahead.
1: Yeah, I think the important thing to understand is that we need to give ourselves an opportunity to succeed. And that's exactly what the tea does. It gives us the best opportunities to succeed so that we can defeat the ailments, diseases, and that sort of thing. Now, to say that, we're going to live forever would be asking a little bit too much. But the fact is that, if we can lead a happy and healthy life until we pass, I mean, that's a huge blessing. And, that's what the tea does. It allows us to have an opportunity to defeat cancers, infections, And also, as we get older, our organs start functioning at a less efficient rate. And as one of the callers earlier said, where the 92-year-old lady had better kidneys than her 55-year-old female doctor, the tea helps regenerate new cells, everything from the cells in our skin so we look better to the cells in our organs so they function properly. So it helps regenerate all the cells of the organs, from the liver to the kidney to the pancreas, even the sexual organs. Sometimes we get funny phone calls, from people that are in their 70s or 80s, and one man says to me, he says, my wife loves you. And I go, great. I says, why? Oh, our romance is so good now, he says. Instead of 1 pound, send me 8 pounds this time. I says, no, not a problem whatsoever. I says, but I did tell you that the tea helps regenerate the organs, and I didn't specify just one organ. I said all the organs, you know, so it's extremely beneficial for our health in general. And I like to tell people that what the tea does is it helps the body, you know, to heal itself.
5: Okay. And it does. It does. And again, folks, I emphasize many times, it does not taste bad. I like taste. You can add cinnamon to it, different things that flavor it up. I don't mind the taste. It tastes like mild sassafras. It's kind of refreshing. I like Mammoth Ice on it. It's refreshing. It does quench your thirst, actually. And knowing that's something that's really good for you to drink, and it's just something that you have nothing to lose on. And that's just how good the tea is.

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3: My knee hurts. It's got a little arthritis, rheumatoid. I was thinking of using the leftover tea.
4: Yeah.
3: Put it in like a pouch, maybe putting it in the hot water for a while and putting it on my knee, let it sit there for four, five, 6 minutes as many times a day as I can. What do you think?
4: Yeah, you're absolutely right. The tea has topical benefits. Besides drinking the tea regularly, making like a poultice or something from it, and putting it around your knee for 5 minutes, like twice a day, should be tremendously beneficial.
3: Yeah, I'll give it a shot. Well, I do a quart a day. Hey, listen, thanks for your help, and I'll give it a shot. And then next time you're on, I'll give you a call, see how it works. All right?
5: I just want to call in quickly and let you know, I had surgery on January the 8th. I had a double angle hernias. And I had the surgery, came home, started running a fever. Contacted the doctor, and he thought it was from the tubing that they put in for breathing, the breathing tube. And I've had the tea. I've ordered it bulk, and I've given it out to friends. Well, anyway, I started running this fever the very night I came home from surgery.
4: Yeah.
5: And the doctor said it's from the breathing tube, but I didn't think it was, and I was so concerned because I've had friends who get the sepsis. You know, and you hear about that terrible problem, and people die. And I was black and blue from my navel to my knees.
6: Ooh,
5: so I started with the tea, and they didn't, the doctor didn't order any antibiotic for me, which I thought was kind of odd. But the,
4: yeah.
5: the tea, within 5 days, I was
4: yeah.
5: I'm no longer running the fever. And I've
4: oh,
5: been
4: beautiful.
5: Doing the tea. Been doing the tea.
4: Nice.
5: And the swelling is pretty well gone. I'm very
4: nice.
5: Happy with it. So I just thought I'd call in and let you know, that it stopped the fever.
4: We tell people all the time that the tea will get rid of infections and fevers just as fast, oftentimes faster, than they will with antibiotics. You know, so with a toothache, I mean, the tea will get rid of the infection within 7 to 10 days. It takes penicillin 10 days to get rid of it. Urinary tract infection, you know, takes antibiotics 2 weeks to get rid of. With a tea, you can get rid of it in 2 weeks. And if somebody's got chronic urinary tract infections, they can just keep drinking a tea and they won't get another infection. And I'm so glad you called to tell us about that because, you know, people need to know that they can help themselves. And not only that, help themselves naturally without any side effects and feel better faster.
5: Well, it was really fast. It was.
4: Yeah.
5: You know, I wasn't strong enough the first night. Really, I didn't. It's a little bit of a process to make it. It's not really
4: yeah.
5: bad, but, you know, when you come home from surgery, really they get you out of the hospital so fast these days, and you probably should have spent 2 days there at least, you know, to recover. But
4: yeah.
5: they sent me home the same day of surgery. So I'm doing great, and I think the taking the tea has really prevented any infections, you know. And I think there was an infection brewing, whether it was in my lungs or from the surgery itself. You know, my body really was affected by the tea.
0: 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The Tahibo tree is an amazing tree. It never gets sick, never gets infected, and never gets infested. It's the only tree in the world that fungus does not grow on. As a result, it naturally has antifungal, anti-infection, antiviral, antibacterial, and anti-parasite properties. These benefits go a long way in helping our immune system contend with a lot of things it has to fight on a daily basis. Parasites would be something like stomach problems or Lyme's disease. Inflammation would be something like rheumatoid arthritis or lupus. Infection would be any infection from a tooth infection to a bladder infection. Bacteria would be something like gum disease or stomach issues. Viral would be something like herpes, HIV, or the coronavirus. And fungus would be something like toenail fungus, yeast, or candida. But maybe more importantly, the tea builds red corpuscles in the blood, which carry oxygen to our organs and cells. And our organs and cells need oxygen to regenerate themselves. The immune system needs oxygen to develop, and cancer happens to die in oxygen. So the tea is great for healthy people because it helps regenerate new cells. Everything from the cells in our skin so we can look better, to the cells in our organs so they function properly. And it can truly be miraculous for someone fighting a potentially life-threatening disease due to an infection, diabetes, or cancer. A one-pound package of tea is $59.95. 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
8: NBC News Radio, I'm Lisa Carton. Senator Tim Scott says America has lost a true statesman after the death of Lindsey Graham. Scott mourned the loss of his fellow South Carolina Republican during an appearance on CNN's State of the Union, saying the news is a devastating loss.
9: It is a morning of mourning for me. It's a powerful reminder that life is fleeting, that we are not here very long.
8: Graham's office said he died Saturday at the age of 71 after a brief and sudden illness. NBC News says emergency personnel responded to a call for cardiac arrest at Graham's Capitol Hill home on Saturday night, and photographs showed paramedics carrying a person on a stretcher from Graham's home to an awaiting ambulance. U.S. Central Command says traffic is flowing in the Strait of Hormuz. CENTCOM made the statement in a post on X this morning, adding that U.S. forces are positioned and prepared to ensure that freedom of navigation. Lisa Carton, NBC News Radio.
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18: 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Then you can say, DNA did right by me.
19: See, this guy has a diseased mind. He says, you know, he's been treated so unfairly. That's a part of his malignant narcissism. It's a part of his justification for doing the things that he does, because he's been treated, yawn, so unfairly. Now, the credulous, the easily led, they'll buy this right away. They'll eat this up because many of them actually have been treated unfairly. But Donald Trump hasn't. And that distinction is absolutely crucial if you're going to understand what's happening in the United States today. Because the story is not merely Donald Trump, but what Donald Trump represents.
20: This is Politics by Jake. Most commentators merely report events. Jake decodes and reveals the hidden systems beneath the headlines. He exposes the enduring, sometimes generational patterns that govern history, politics, economics, and human behavior. Jake names the unnamed. He brings into focus the things that we're hiding, sometimes even in plain sight. And now, here's Jake.
19: All right. Thank you very much. That's our announcer. This is Politics by Jake. I'm Jake. Welcome to the show. As I always say at the beginning of the show, but it bears repeating, welcome to 2026. Welcome to the fight. We know we've got new listeners, subscribers, and viewers all the time. That's great. We love it. We read your comments. We respond to some of them. And the show is guided, actually, by some of your comments. So that's terrific. We've got a huge existential fight coming up. We're closing in on about 100 days to one of the most consequential elections. And I say consequential, but I also say existential because it is existential, because it decides whether the United States is going to go on as a democracy. And when I say that, I don't mean the ancient Greek democracy. The ancient Greek word for democratic rule was like rule by the mob. It's kind of like rule by the mob. That's not what democracy has come to mean. It's evolved, but it's rule by the people. The people is distinguished from the mob, and I think that's a very defendable notion. So. But it's a democratic republic because our republic is not, it's not a democracy. People say, well, it's a democracy. And I say, no, it's not a democracy. People say it's a republic. And I say, no, sorry, it's not a republic. It's a hybrid. It's a democratic republic. And it has elements of both democracy and a traditional republicanism. And it also contains oligarchic elements. I don't know if we'll get into that show today, but we will get into it. The oligarchy has always been there. Oligarchs have always been throughout all generations of time and throughout all eternity. They have always been here. They're always going to continue to be here. And so the government that was created by the founders was created with that in mind. The oligarchic element is countenanced in the Senate, for example. That tends to be that kind of a thing. Honestly, the oligarchic element also really kind of exists in the Supreme Court. So there are two things. And then you have the executive, and the executive is elected by the people, but also by the electoral vote. So it's a combination of the people and the oligarchy, the ordinary people and the oligarchy. So you have that. And then you have the House, which is supposed to be the people. And that's supposed to be true democratic rule. Of course, you have recently, and I call into the show or check with me in the comments because I post these shows on Rumble and YouTube. Check with me on this. I think it was Daryl Issa who recently said that he was most, I don't know if he was bragging or if he was just making a statement of fact, but he basically just said that he was richer than anyone in the Senate. That's not the way it should be. Those are not the people we should have in the House. Daryl Issa should run for the Senate, if that's the case, and leave that to the common people, because that constitutes an oligarchic capture, and that's something that we're actually going to be talking about right now. So anyway, welcome to the show, and let's go on with what we were talking about. And actually, that's kind of a good segue, because I would say that America is, you know, not simply under attack. I know it's very dramatic and people like to say America is under attack. It's being captured. And it's being captured by oligarchs. It's being captured by billionaires. It's being captured by corporate interests, by technologarchs. It's being captured by people who believe that government exists to enrich themselves rather than to protect everybody's rights. And Donald Trump, he's just the most visible instrument through which much of this is being accomplished. And everything I'm going to tell you today, it flows from that proposition. Donald Trump took what is essentially, I mean, this cracks me up. He took what is essentially a rape case. It's basically a rape case. He took it all the way to the Supreme Court because he didn't want to pay the money, okay? And do you know what the Supreme Court just did about a week and a half or so ago? Do you know what they did? They told him to go pound sand. They told him, pay up, You sleazy, no good, so-and-so. Now, think about that. That's a six. They didn't say, you no good, sleazy, so-and-so. But they did tell him to pay up, and they did kind of tell him to pound sand. Now, think about that. That's 6-3. That's a supermajority. Those are justices who, in large measure, okay, they owe their appointments to Donald Trump. And yet they told him to go pound sand anyway. He wasn't being treated unfairly. He undoubtedly will say that in his heart of hearts and in his mind of minds and to everybody, including his secretary, who prints out things that he will like to see and so gives him a deluded and a perverted view. I think her name is April Harper. I'm going to start talking about her a little bit more, but who is basically around him all the time and just feeds him this stuff. She is a typical palace courtier that we talk about from time to time. He was being treated according to law. That's what Donald Trump was being treated according to. And he then wanted to violate the 14th Amendment, the law of the soil, the use solely. And I'm going to basically spell this because the subtitle app doesn't get this. So it's use solely. The subtitle app spells it U-S-E, like use, and then solely, like S-O-L-Y, or sometimes S-O-L-E-Y. It's use, it's Latin. It's use, I-U-S. And then the second word is solely, S-O-L-I, the use solely. That's the law of the soil. And that's part of what Abraham Lincoln promised at Gettysburg when he spoke of a new birth of freedom. He promised a new birth of freedom. That's what the Civil War really was all about. That's what tens of thousands of Union soldiers died for. And among them, more than 200,000 African Americans. These people earned their citizenship. Although philosophically speaking, they should never have had to earn it at all. And do you know why? Because it's a well-known principle. I mean, if you don't believe me, like go and read Blackstone's commentaries, okay? Rights precede government. In fact, you may find it under that exact subheading. I'm going from memory here, but back in my law school days, I read this. Rights precede government. In other words, we do not possess our rights because the United States government graciously decided, you know, that they were going to give it to us. Rights are inalienable. They existed before we were born. They exist upon our being born. And they exist thereafter throughout our lives. It doesn't matter. It doesn't matter whether the government recognizes them. They exist. They cannot be removed. They cannot be modified. They cannot be compromised. And they cannot be taken away. Although, you know, certainly people like Donald Trump, Jamie Dimon, CEO of JPMorgan Chase, and the billionaires who Jamie Dimon on their behalf

historical detail there, but I know this much, William Harvey Kellogg. Yes, that's right. The cornflakes guy, you eat his cereal very often in the morning, except for those of you who eat post-toasties. I prefer the Kellogg's cornflakes, but you know, we're not going to quibble about that here on Politics by Jake. But yeah, the cornflakes guy, cornflakes Kellogg guy, believed these ideas. And he actually established a sanitarium, which, among other things, reflected them. So let's go back to the African Americans. Did they really have to earn the rights? No. They were free. And, of course, you have the Dred Scott decision, which I don't know if I'm going to talk about, but if I miss it, I'll talk about it. They were free all along. Dred Scott's decision said that African Americans or slaves could never have a right. Never. But they were free all along. Government imposed chattel slavery upon them. Government forced them to fight for rights that already belonged to them. And guess what? They didn't have to, but they earned them anyway because of the aforementioned Dred Scott decision. You could very much argue that the Civil War, and yes, this is a continuation of a few days ago when we had the celebration of the 250th anniversary of the United States. We're going to be talking about those things probably throughout the month. They are worthy of discussion anytime, but no more so than any other time than on July 4th or in July, and especially at the quarter decennial, the quarter thousand year mark. You could argue that the Civil War, winning it, would have been vastly more difficult without those 200,000 African-American soldiers. Fortunately, we had them. Now, watch what happens next, will you? Donald Trump wasn't merely challenging a legal doctrine. He was attacking the crowning achievement of American civilization, the 14th Amendment, the new birth of freedom, birthright citizenship. We just had the case about that. The law of the soil. Now ask yourself another question, okay? Who is really behind this? Donald Trump? Certainly. Certainly Donald Trump. But not only Donald Trump. The same billionaires, the same palace courtiers, the same oligarchic interests, the same people who metaphorically hold Donald Trump's coat while he does these things, because there are more people behind this than Donald Trump. And do you honestly think that Jamie Dimon and those other billionaires didn't see him coming down the road from a long distance, didn't know exactly who Donald Trump was, didn't know what it was that they were buying when they contributed to his campaign? Of course they did. Of course they did. They knew he longed to be one of them. See, this is where I differ from most commentators. They knew he longed to be one of them. They knew he was a poor little rich boy. They knew he could be used, and they are using him. And they knew that through him, they could accomplish something that they have wanted for a very long time. The corporate and oligarchic capture of the United States. And everything that you're seeing now points in that direction. Everything. And may I say, they are proceeding at pace. They are moving as fast as they possibly can. Now, don't lose the thread, okay? Everything that we've discussed leads to this. Trump is selling the office to the highest bidder because this is his mentality. He thinks this is normal.
and

0: He knows that the other billionaires, the other oligarchs, the other technologarchs, the other corporate interests, the other people who swim in the same waters that he does, they have exactly the same mentality. The difference is they usually work silently. They resent very much a free press. In fact, they hate that kind of freedom because a genuinely free press points out their misdeeds. It points out their greed. It points out their maladroitness. It points out their incompetence. And that's exactly what they don't want. Now, this is difficult for ordinary Americans to believe. We've all been raised on the ideals of the Republic. We've been raised to believe that whatever our disagreements are, we're all Americans. We've been raised to believe that everybody ultimately wants what's best for the country. But there are people who have already descended to another level of thinking. These are people who already inhabit that level of thought. Trump is simply their poster boy. That's what he is. Jamie Dimon said it himself. We're all in for Trump. So, those of you, my right-wing friends, and my Christian friends, and my MAGA friends, take a lesson, will you? This is the thing. These people are out there, and they are proceeding, as I said earlier, apace to capture America, to reshape it into something ugly. Something deformed, some bastardized, misshapen form of what America was intended to be. So take the lesson, will you? Or if you cannot yet take the lesson, then at least leave open a small place in your mind that what Jake is saying, might be true. Then do your own research, do your own thinking, because that's the duty of every American citizen. This country gave you citizenship. The least we can do is educate ourselves sufficiently to deserve it. Here's another example. We're seeing ICE out there, the modern Gestapo. Yes, I call them the modern Gestapo. Actually, I was commenting to somebody the other day, and I said, this is just common thuggery. These guys look like the henchmen, from the movies, The Dark Knight or The Joker. They look just like that. They're just thugs. They don't even have the decency to wear proper kit. They're like the Gestapo in really bad uniforms. Yeah. They're arresting, I'll probably do a segment on them too. They're arresting thousands of people. One report I discussed last week put the figure at approximately 10,000. That's a lot of people. And as I've reported before on this program, when Pam Bondi was attorney general, she was caught with Trump on an open microphone. Neither she or Donald Trump believed they were being overheard, I think. And Trump was saying, and there was an urgency. I witnessed it. I watched it. There was an urgency in his voice. He said, "We have to go after my enemies." And he said, "There wasn't enough time. There, we're running out of time." That's what he said. Now, think about that. We know Donald Trump considers his enemies. We know that Stephen Miller has long been accused by critics of promoting white nationalist ideas. We know Donald Trump is a man whose family business was sued for racial discrimination in housing, 1973. His dad was sued, Fred Trump. The guy who was reported by the New York Times in 1927, 1927, of getting in a fight at a Ku Klux Klan march that was going through New York City. And unfortunately, in those days, those things existed. Three guesses whose side he was on. Who he was defending. And the first two don't count. Donald Trump has himself repeatedly demonstrated attitude towards race that we should all find deeply troubling. Fred Trump routinely, his dad again, routinely denied access to properties on a racial basis. And like I said, the federal government sued, they won, they had to pay. I think this goes a long way to explaining Donald Trump's mentality, that he's being treated so unfairly, because this is a man for whom money is everything. This is a man who vents his spleen through power. Now, you know, whether you disagree with every aspect of my analysis or not, here's the part that you absolutely need to understand. These ICE officers, many of them masked, some of them are really, they're buffoons. They're just churls. They're common thugs. Many of them hooded. They're making mistakes. They're making serious mistakes. They're being sued. They're trying to arrest African-Americans who turn out to be police officers. In one recent case, a police captain. And they also tried to arrest a judge, but that was a white guy. And they came out to his farm, and there was a Lamborghini parked there, and they said that was probable cause for them to believe that a crime was being committed so that they didn't need to act with a warrant. And the guy was a judge. Millions of taxpayer dollars are being paid. You and me, we're paying it because of these errors. Keep this in mind. This doesn't mitigate their conduct, because these guys are idealists. These guys are jonesing for this kind of activity. It's what they have longed to do. Unrighteous dominion and compulsion. The unrighteous pursuit of power to lord it over other people. They're too ideologically committed. They're too convinced by their own righteousness. They're operating out of prejudices that have been cultivated silently for years through propaganda. Remember what I asked in a clip? Those of you who check, I have clips on social media most days, and I know a lot of you go there. Remember what I asked several weeks ago? Do some things never go away? I was talking about racism, because racism seems to be that evil gift that keeps on giving. It persists. It simply refuses to die. And you're seeing it. Again, not only is it morally wrong, but it's expensive. ICE is costing us money. The taxpayers ultimately pay these judgments. The taxpayers ultimately pay for the incompetence. The taxpayers ultimately pay for the abuse of power. So don't tell me this doesn't affect you. It does. It affects every single American who pays taxes. And that's Politics by Jake.
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1: And now, Politics by Jake continues.
0: Hi. We're back. Now, I want to ask you a question that at first hearing is probably going to sound, you know, outrageous. Is Donald Trump actually following Adolf Hitler's most successful political playbook? Now, Before I go, one word further. I already know that some of you are thinking, some of you have listened to this program for years. You're probably saying to yourselves, oh, my God, here he goes again. Jake's about to tell us that Trump is Hitler. He's doing that again. No, no, no. Well, not exactly. So before you all run screaming from the room or desperately trying to pry the earbuds out of your ears before I can finish the sentence, just relax, okay? Stay with me for a few minutes because I promise you I'm actually going somewhere with this. And I think by the time that we're done, whether you agree with me or not, you'll at least understand why I'm asking this particular question. So give some space in your mind to what I'm about to propose, okay? So here we go. Yes, this is ultimately about Donald Trump, but I'm not going to start with Donald Trump. I don't even want to start with Adolf Hitler, which probably is a switch for you and might blow your mind. But what I want to do is start with something that happened in November of 1918 that almost nobody knows about. There was this journalist, an American journalist, by the name of George Seldes. And he was what was known at the time as a muckraker. Now, when I call George Seldes a muckraker, I don't mean that as an insult. A muckraker was an investigative reporter. In those days, there was already a well-established tradition of investigative journalism, you know, digging into corruption, exposing powerful interests, publishing facts that powerful people wished had remained hidden. That was called muckraking because you were down in the dirt, you see. And George Seldes, he was one of the very best of them. Now, watch what happens next. Immediately following the armistice in November of 1918, it wasn't the end of the war, but it was the end of the war was like the Treaty of Paris at Versailles in the Hall of Mirrors, you know. So Seldes had the opportunity to interview the commander of the defeated German army, and that was Field Marshal Paul von Hindenburg. Now, think about that for just a moment. This is quite a plum for any reporter. The war had just ended. Germany had lost, okay? The Kaiser had abdicated, fled the country, probably already in the Netherlands by this time. That's where he wound up anyway. By the time, you know, this interview takes place, Europe had been turned upside down, and Seldes asks Hindenburg, and remember who he's talking to. This is the senior commander of the German army. And he asks him the obvious question. Who won the war? And it's about, you know, the most obvious question you could ask the man who had just commanded the defeated German army. Now, remember, everybody at the time was trying to take credit. Some said it was the British, some said it was the French, others emphasized that it was the Italians in the South, still others said the Belgians. Everybody had a theory about this. But Hindenburg's answer stunned Seldes. According to Seldes, Hindenburg began by saying something like this: I am a soldier. I speak as a soldier, not as a politician. And according to George Seldes, Hindenburg answered this way: I will reply with the same frankness. The American infantry in the Argonne, in the Meuse, Meuse, actually it's pronounced Meuse, it's M-E-U-S-E, but it's pronounced Meuse, in the Meuse Argonne won the war. And he paused and then he continued, I say this as a soldier and soldiers will understand. I must confess that Germany could not have won the war after 1917. We might have won some land, but after the failure, after the world failure, the British blockade reached its greatest effectiveness in 1970. I really must say that the British blockade and the American blow in the Argonne of 1918, those things are the things that decided the war for the Allies. Then Hindenburg added something that to me is every bit as important. He said that without the American troops, despite the blockade, Germany might still have achieved what he called a peace without victory, a negotiated stalemate. Now stop right there, okay? Because this is the commander of the German army speaking, not as a politician. He said so. Not as a politician, but as a soldier. Now let me restate that. In plain English, what Hindenburg was saying was this. Germany had been beaten militarily. The British naval blockade was strangling the country, and it was. The world food harvests had failed. The arrival of fresh American forces, particularly during the Meuse-Argonne offensive, destroyed Germany's last realistic hope of forcing a negotiated stalemate. In other words, Germany could not win. Think about that. The senior commander of the German army is telling an American reporter that Germany was militarily defeated. Not politically defeated, not betrayed, militarily defeated. Let me say it again. Militarily defeated. And I want to emphasize something else here as well. We are not speculating. We are not interpolating. We are not conjecturing. We are not trying to read motives into history here. We have George Seldes' published account of what Hindenburg told him. That is the foundation upon which I'm building this argument. Now, hold on to that thought, because if Hindenburg is saying this to George Seldes, a reporter whom he knows is going to publish his words, and he tells him, I am speaking as a soldier, not as a politician, and later says something very different publicly, then I think we have to ask ourselves a very important question. What changed? Because what happened next became one of the most consequential political myths of the 20th century. Now, if that's where the story ended, it would simply be one of those, you know, fascinating little footnotes of history, an obscure interview, a remarkable admission, and then history moves on. But that's not what happened. In fact, that's where the story really begins. Because sometime later, something changed. The very same Paul von Hindenburg, who in 1918 had told George Seldes, I speak as a soldier, not as a politician, would later appear before the German Parliamentary Committee established to investigate Germany's defeat in 1919. I say again, 1919, okay? And now, he wasn't speaking merely as a soldier, was he, anymore? He was speaking in the middle of one of the greatest political crises Germany had ever experienced. The Kaiser was gone. The empire had collapsed. The economy was in ruins. Millions of Germans wanted an answer to one simple question. How could this have happened? And history teaches us that whenever people desperately want an explanation, someone is usually willing to provide one. So remember what Hindenburg already said. He had said Germany could not have won the war after 1917. He said the British blockade was strangling Germany. He said the American offensive in the Meuse-Argonne had broken Germany's last realistic hope of forcing a stalemate. Those were military explanations. Those were the explanations of a soldier, frank, blunt, like speaking to soldiers, like ordinary men in ordinary language. But now the explanation began to change. Instead of asking whether Germany had been defeated militarily, people began asking whether Germany had been betrayed politically. And that is where one of the most consequential political myths in human history, in modern history, I should say, was born. The Germans gave it a name, the Dolchstoßlegende. And that means the stab in the back legend. Or the stab in the back story. Now, let me stop just for a moment, because the German can sound intimidating. It really isn't. Dolch means dagger. Stoß means thrust or stab. Legende means legend or story. Quite literally, the dagger stab legend, or as we usually say in English, the stab in the back myth. And the idea was breathtakingly simple. Germany had not lost. Germany had been betrayed, not by the army, not by the generals, but by the politicians, by civilians, by socialists. That's always a good one. By communists. So there's another good one. Oh, by Jews. Oh, there's a good one. That's always good. Trot that one out. That's always good. By people at home who supposedly lacked the courage, according to this, you know, idea, to support the soldiers fighting at the front. Now, you know, whether you believe that or not isn't really the point. The point is this. It was completely different. A completely different explanation from the one Hindenburg had given to George Soltis. Not just a little different. It was entirely different. And that raises what I think is the central question. What happened? How does the man who tells a German reporter an American reporter in 1918, that Germany was military defeated, later lend its prestige to the idea that Germany was betrayed from within? What changed? Did the facts change or did the politics? Because I think, you know, the answer to that question is one of the keys to understanding not only Adolf Hitler, but perhaps a great deal of modern politics as well. Now we come to Adolf Hitler. And this is where people often misunderstand Hitler. Hitler did not invent the stab in the back myth. He inherited it. It was already there. It had already been planted. It had already begun taking root in the minds of millions of Germans who desperately wanted an explanation for the greatest catastrophe of their nation had ever experienced. Here's the key. Hitler simply recognized something that every successful politician eventually learns. People would much rather believe they were betrayed than that they were defeated. Now, think about that for a moment. Defeat requires self-examination. Betrayal? All that requires is an enemy. If I have been defeated, I have to ask what I did. What I did wrong. If I have been betrayed, I don't have to change at all. I merely have to find a traitor. And Hitler understood that better than anyone. So what did he do? He repeated it over and over and over again. Germany had not lost. Germany had been betrayed. The politicians betrayed us. The socialists betrayed us. The communists betrayed us. The Jews betrayed us. The so-called November criminals betrayed us. The sanitation workers betrayed us. The bricklayers betrayed us. The coffee shop attendants betrayed us. Are you getting the idea here? Do you see? Do you see what's happening? Do you see what Hitler is doing? Now, let me add, okay, at this point, I'm exaggerating a little for effect to emphasize how ridiculous and how grasping and how far-reaching Hitler's argument really was. But the idea was to make the military defeat itself almost secondary. The real objective was something else. The objective was to create a permanent sense of grievance, a permanent sense that someone inside the nation had stolen something from you. Because that is Germans. Because once people accept that story, they stop asking whether it's true. They begin asking who did it. And once that politician succeeds in convincing people that invisible enemies inside their own country are responsible for all their suffering, he has acquired something extraordinarily valuable. He has acquired a political weapon. Now, let me be very careful here. I'm not saying every politician who speaks about enemies within is Adolf Hitler. History is never that simple. What I am saying, however, is that Hitler demonstrated just how powerful this political technique can become. Take a genuine national disappointment, reinterpret it as an act of internal betrayal. Identify enemies within. Then promise that only you can save the nation from them. You get it? That is a remarkably effective political formula, and history shows us it can also be an extraordinarily dangerous one. Now, why am I telling you all of this? Because I want to ask another question, one that I think is entirely fair, one that I think every thoughtful citizen ought to consider. Did this political technique disappear with Adolf Hitler? Or has it appeared again in modern American politics? Now let's come back to Donald Trump. We're finally at Donald Trump. And here's something some of you may already know. Others, you may not have heard this before. Years ago, Ivana Trump, the former wife of Donald Trump, reported, you know, the one that's buried in the golf course now, and who knows what else is buried there with her. The wife of Donald Trump reported that Donald Trump kept a book. And it was a book of Hitler's speeches. And he kept it beside his bed. Now, I don't know whether he read every speech. I don't know which speeches he read. I don't know what lessons, if any, he drew from them, and neither do you. Not for sure, anyway. But I think one inference is entirely reasonable. If a man keeps a book of Hitler's speeches at his bedside, it is probably because he intends to read them. Think so. And if he reads them, it's probably because he hopes to learn something from them. Now, ask yourself, especially knowing Donald Trump as you do, what might that have been? Well, I don't think it was military strategy. I don't think Donald Trump had any intention of invading Poland. I think it was something much more practical, because Hitler, whatever else might be said about him, understood how to obtain and consolidate political power. He understood propaganda. He understood repetition. He understood grievance. He understood division. Now, where did he learn all of that? Well, perhaps one cue is that after the First World War, he worked for German military intelligence. And yes, I realize that phrase, German military intelligence, it almost sounds like an oxymoron, some stand-up comedian's bad joke. But bear with me, okay? Whether he learned these techniques there or someone else, by the time he entered politics, he clearly understood how political movements are built. In fact, there is evidence that one of his assignments was to be seated into political crowds and meetings on behalf of the German army, to observe, to report back, to gauge the strength of those emerging political movements. There's even a well-known photograph of Hitler standing in such a crowd before he himself became a public political figure. Now, I can't tell you exactly what lessons he drew from those experiences, and neither can anybody else, but I can tell you this. By the time Adolf Hitler had entered politics, he had become extraordinarily adept at understanding crowds, grievance, propaganda, repetition, and the mechanics of acquiring political power. And he understood the extraordinary political power that comes from persuading millions of people that their greatest enemies are not foreign armies, but their fellow citizens. Now, think about that. Analytically, how often have we heard the phrase, the enemy within? How often have we heard that America has been betrayed? How often have we heard that the real danger isn't merely foreign adversaries, but Americans themselves? You know, the deep state, the fake news, disloyal Republicans, radical Democrats, the bureaucracy, the judges, the universities, the election officials, the immigrants. Now stop right there. Am I saying those people are identical to Hitler's enemies? No. That's not my argument. My argument is something quite different. It is that the political technique is strikingly similar. The appeal is not merely to disagreement. It is an appeal to betrayal. It says that the nation has not simply encountered problems. It has been sabotaged from within. This political technique is far older than Hitler. The ancient Romans knew it. They even had a proverb for it. Divide et impera. Divide and conquer. Keep the people divided. Keep them fighting one another, and they won't unite. against you. Hitler did not invent that technique, but judging from what happened, you could reasonably say that he applied it extraordinarily well. And when I learned that Donald Trump reportedly kept Hitler's speeches by his bedside, I could not help asking myself a very simple question. And at this point, I'd ask you to stop also and consider these very same questions. Is it really unreasonable to think that he studied them? I don't think so. In fact, I think it's far more problematic to argue that he didn't. See, Ivana Trump wasn't describing a book sitting on a shelf somewhere. She wasn't describing a book gathering dust at some library in the Trump mansion. She was describing a book that, according to her, sat on Donald Trump's nightstand. Now, I mean, I think that the argument could quite reasonably be made that the very last thing he looked at before he went to bed at night. Now, that's something. The very last thing that he looked at before he went to bed at night. That's something. At least to me, that's something. And then comes the next question. If he studied them, is it unreasonable to think that he learned something from them? I think that those are entirely fair questions. Now, you may answer them differently than I do, but I mean, I think they deserve to be asked because I don't believe history merely tells us what happened. History teaches us how power works. And if we fail to recognize the techniques of history when they reappear, then history has really very little to teach us at all. So let's go back, shall we, to the question which we began with. Is Donald Trump Adolf Hitler? No. History doesn't repeat itself that neatly. And I don't think it's intellectually honest to argue that it does, but is Donald Trump employing one of Adolf Hitler's most successful political techniques? I think that argument can quite reasonably be made that he is. Now, notice what we've done. We didn't begin with Donald Trump. We didn't even begin with Adolf Hitler. We began with history. Now picture this, okay? The First World War has just ended. Germany is in ruins. Much of Germany has been devastated by 4 years of war. It's so bad. It's so bad that the Kaiser himself, that's the supreme political leader, has abdicated. Not only has he abdicated, he's fled. He has fled the country. The German Empire is collapsing. The soldiers are starving. The citizenry is starving too. The British blockade has brought Germany to the brink. The war is over. Germany has lost. And into that moment walks George Seldes, well-known, well-connected American reporter, not some mere flunky, not some staffer, not some gopher. And he sits down with the commander of the German army himself. And Hindenburg absolutely, positively knows that whatever he says is going to be reported all over the world. He knows full well that his words will be read, they'll be debated, they'll be analyzed, and they will be remembered. And he tells George Seldes that Germany had been militarily defeated by the Americans in the Meuse-Argonne. Not betrayed. Militarily defeated. Now, that matters because that isn't something Hindenburg said years later. That isn't hindsight. That isn't revisionist history. That isn't political spin. That is the commander of the German army speaking, as he said in his own words, as a soldier at the very moment Germany had fallen. And then something changes. The story changes. Military defeat slowly becomes political betrayal. Reality gives way to mythology. the Dolchstoßlegende. The so-called stab in the back legend is born, and Adolf Hitler seizes upon it. He doesn't invent the technique. The ancient Romans clearly understood it. I said that, divide et impera, divide and conquer. But Hitler understood how extraordinarily powerful that political technology could become. Convince the nation that it wasn't defeated, but betrayed. And suddenly, your political opponents become something far more sinister than people who simply disagree with you. They become enemies, traitors, the people responsible for everything that's gone wrong. Now, fast forward about a century. Donald Trump's former wife, Ivana, tells us that Donald Trump kept a book of Hitler's speeches somewhere in his bedside. I don't know whether he read every speech. I don't know which speeches he read. I don't know what, if any, lessons he drew from them, and neither do you. But I think one inference is entirely reasonable. If a man keeps a book of Adolf Hitler's speeches by his bedside, it's probably because he intends to read them. And if he reads them, it is probably because he hopes to learn something from them. The argument could quite reasonably be made that that was the very last thing that he looked at before he went to sleep at night. Now, that's something. Perhaps one clue is after that, after the First World War, Hitler worked for German military intelligence. And yesterday, I realized, as I said, German military intelligence sounds almost like an oxymoron. But bear with me. Whether he learned these techniques there or somewhere else, by the time he entered politics, he clearly understood how political movements are built. And there's some evidence that one of his jobs was to be seated, as I said, into crowds at political rallies. There's even a photograph of him standing in one crowd that I'm aware of. He understood propaganda. He understood repetition. He understood grievance. He understood division. And perhaps more importantly, he understood the extraordinary political power that comes from persuading millions of people that their greatest enemies are not foreign armies, but their own fellow citizens. Think about that. Not emotionally, but analytically. How often have we heard the phrase, the enemy within? How often have we heard that America has been betrayed? How often have we heard that the real danger isn't merely foreign adversaries, but Americans themselves, the deep state, the fake news, disloyal Republicans, radical Democrats, the bureaucracy, the judges, the universities, the election officials, the immigrants? Stop. Stop right there. Am I saying that Donald Trump is Adolf Hitler? No, I am not. That is not my argument. My argument is that the political technique is strikingly similar. The appeal is not merely to disagreement. It is an appeal to betrayal. It says the nation has not simply encountered problems. It has been sabotaged from within. This is why you get the radicalness of MAGA. That is a very old political technology. Hitler didn't invent it, but judging from history, he applied it extraordinarily well. And when I learned that Donald Trump reportedly kept Hitler's speeches by his bedside, I couldn't help but ask myself two very simple questions. Number one, is it really unreasonable to think that he studied them? I don't think it is. And if he studied them, is it unreasonable to think he learned something from them? I don't think that's an unreasonable question to ask either. History doesn't merely tell us what happened. History teaches us. And if we fail to recognize those techniques when they appear, then history has very little left to teach us. And that is Politics by Jake.
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3: NBC News Radio, I'm Lisa Carton. Senator Tim Scott says America has lost a true statesman after the death of Lindsey Graham. Scott mourned the loss of his fellow South Carolina Republican during an appearance on CNN's State of the Union, saying the news is a devastating loss.
4: It is a morning of mourning for me. It's a powerful reminder that life is fleeting, that we are not here very long.
3: Graham's office said he died Saturday at the age of 71 after a brief and sudden illness. NBC News says emergency personnel responded to a call for cardiac arrest at Graham's Capitol Hill home on Saturday night, and photographs showed paramedics carrying a person on a stretcher from Graham's home to an awaiting ambulance. U.S. Central Command says traffic is flowing in the Strait of Hormuz. CENTCOM made the statement in a post on X this morning, adding that U.S. forces are positioned and prepared to ensure that freedom of navigation. Lisa Carton, NBC News Radio.
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10: University of Arizona during Schmidt's commencement speech, in which he talked about AI, drawing a parallel between artificial intelligence and the transformative impact of the computer. A petition had circulated earlier in the week calling for the removal of Schmidt as commencement speaker. As reason, students cited a sexual assault lawsuit against Schmidt and his ties to the U.S. military. Scott Carr, NBC News Radio.
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4: NBC News Radio, I'm Lisa Carton. President Trump is ordering flags lowered nationwide in honor of Senator Lindsey Graham. The 71-year-old South Carolina Republican died after a brief and sudden illness Saturday night, according to his office. Trump called Graham a truly great man who achieved so much for our country.
5: You know, he had a unique ability. He was able to deal with Democrats and Republicans. If I had a problem, a real problem, I wouldn't often ask, but if I had a problem with a Democrat, he could work it out.
4: The 71-year-old lawmaker's unexpected death was announced by his office early today. Senator Tim Scott says America has lost a true statesman after the death of Lindsey Graham. Scott mourned the loss of his fellow South Carolina Republican during an appearance on CNN's State of the Union.
6: It is a morning of mourning for me. It's a powerful reminder that life is fleeting, that we are not here very long.
4: And political leaders are reacting to the passing of Lindsey Graham. Former Presidents Biden and George W. Bush offered their condolences on social media and noted his love of public service and more than two decades in Congress. Foreign leaders, including Israeli Prime Minister Benjamin Netanyahu and Ukrainian President Vladimir Zelensky, praised Graham's strong support for their countries. Mike Waltz says the ceasefire between the U.S. and Iran has broken down. Appearing on ABC's This Week, the U.S. ambassador to the United Nations says Iran is not living up to the memorandum of understanding and that all options are on the table.
7: Regardless of whether you're party to some conflict, you cannot start shooting in all directions, attacking your neighbors, civilian infrastructure, throwing mines in international waterways.
4: His comments come amid new tensions surrounding the Strait of Hormuz. The U.S. insists the strait remains open, with CENTCOM saying on X Sunday, the U.S. will ensure that freedom of navigation. 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
9: 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A truly fabulous lifestyle is about creating balance in the way we live, the way we serve, and the way we grow together. That's why our conversations often center around what I call the seven F's of a fabulous lifestyle. Food, because sharing a meal often brings people together. Fashion, because our personal brand and confidence often speak before we say our first word. Finance, because financial education creates opportunities for ourselves and for our families. Foundation, because our values, our faith, our family, and our character become the cornerstone of everything we build. Fitness, because taking care of ourselves allows us to take care of others. Freedom, because every one of us deserves the opportunity to pursue our dreams and create a life filled with purpose. And finally, fire up connect, because relationships are what bring all of these pieces together. Today's conversation is really about that last one, relationships. How one relationship can change a life, build a business, strengthen a family, and even transform a community. So wherever you're joining us from today, thank you for being here. Let's spend the next few minutes together and explore the incredible power of building meaningful relationships. Let me ask you a question. Have you ever stopped to think about who helped you become the person you are today? Maybe it was your parents, a teacher, a coach, a friend, a pastor, a business mentor, or maybe someone who simply believed in you at a time when you didn't believe in yourself. I think if we took a few moments to reflect, every one of us could think of at least one person. Someone who encouraged us. Someone who opened a door. Someone who introduced us to an opportunity. Someone who simply said, "I believe in you." Isn't it amazing how one relationship can change the direction of an entire life? Now, let me ask you another question. Have you ever been that person for someone else? Have you ever made an introduction, shared an opportunity, encouraged someone who was ready to give up, or simply listened when someone needed a friend? Sometimes we don't realize the impact we have on other people's lives. What may seem like a small act of kindness to us may become a life-changing moment for someone else. You know, over the years, I've had the privilege of meeting thousands of people through business, real estate, television, community organizations, and speaking events. And no matter where I go, I've discovered one simple truth. People are looking for genuine relationships, not just another business card, not just another sales pitch, but someone they can trust, someone who truly cares. And that's exactly what inspired the vision behind Fire Up Connect. You know, people sometimes ask me, "Marie, where did the idea for Fire Up Connect come from?" And I usually smile because the answer didn't happen overnight. It happened over many years, through thousands of conversations, hundreds of meetings, countless events, and many wonderful people who crossed my path. As I traveled and worked with business owners, investors, entrepreneurs, educators, nonprofit leaders, and community organizations, I noticed something. Everyone was looking for the same thing. They wanted to grow, They wanted to serve. They wanted to make a difference. But many of them were trying to do it alone. Have you ever felt that way? Have you ever had a great idea, but didn't know who to talk to? Or maybe you knew what you wanted to accomplish, but you just needed the right introduction, the right mentor, or the right opportunity. I think we've all been there at one time or another. That's when I realized success isn't just about what we know. It's also about who walks beside us on the journey. Every relationship teaches us something. Every conversation opens a new possibility. Every introduction has the potential to change someone's future. And I began asking myself, what if we intentionally created a community where people didn't just exchange business cards? What if they truly invested in one another's success? That's the question that became the beginning of Fire Up Connect. Let me ask you another question. Have you ever introduced two people and months later discovered they were doing business together? Or maybe you recommended someone for a job, referred a client, or simply connected two people because you knew they could help one another. How did that make you feel? You see, sometimes we don't realize it, but every one of us has the ability to become a bridge between people, a bridge between opportunities, a bridge between dreams and reality. That's really what Fire Up Connect is all about. It's built on four simple words. 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Promote. Celebrate other people's successes just as much as your own. Refer. Never underestimate the value of one introduction. It could become someone's next client, next partnership, or even the next chapter of their life. And finally, give. Give your time. Give your knowledge. Give encouragement. Because every successful person I know was helped by someone along the way. Imagine what would happen if every community lived by those four principles. We wouldn't just build stronger businesses, we'd build stronger families, stronger friendships, and stronger communities. And I truly believe that's a future worth building together. Let me share something I've observed over the years. Whether I was hosting a television show, speaking at an event, producing a conference, or simply sitting down for coffee with someone, I noticed something interesting. There was always an empty chair. Not literally, but symbolically. Someone who should have been in the room wasn't. Maybe it was the banker who could have answered an entrepreneur's question. Maybe it was the attorney who could have helped someone avoid an expensive mistake. Maybe it was the architect with an idea that inspired a developer. Maybe it was a student who only needed one mentor, one conversation, one opportunity. Have you ever looked back and thought, I wish I had met that person sooner? I know I have. And it made me wonder, what if we stopped waiting for those conversations to happen by chance? What if we intentionally created places where people from different professions, different backgrounds, and different experiences could simply sit down, learn from one another, ask questions, share ideas, and build genuine relationships? Because I believe sometimes the person sitting across the table from you may hold the missing piece you've been searching for. And just as importantly, you may be the missing piece in someone else's journey. You know, as I think about that empty chair, I realize it isn't really empty at all. It's waiting. Waiting for the next entrepreneur. Waiting for the next student. Waiting for the next investor. Waiting for the next business owner. Waiting for the next dream to find the right conversation. Let me ask you one final question before we take a short break. If you could sit across the table from anyone who could help you move one step closer to your dream, who would that person be? Would it be a banker, an attorney, a developer, an architect, an investor, a mentor, or maybe someone who's already walked the path you're about to begin? Now, here's another question. What if they were sitting at the next table, just waiting to meet you? Sometimes we spend years searching for answers when the answer has been a conversation away all along. That's one of the reasons I'm so passionate about bringing people together. because I believe opportunities don't just happen. They're often introduced. And when we come back, I'd love to share how One Vision became a gathering place where relationships, education, and opportunity come together. We'll talk about the San Diego Real Estate Investing and Business Summit, why it was created, who it's designed to serve, and how one day, one room, and one conversation could become the beginning of your next chapter. So I hope you'll stay with us. 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I'm your host, Marie Antoinette Waite. We'll be right back after.

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3: 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I'm your host, Marie Antoinette Waite, and thank you for staying with us. Before the break, I asked you a question. What if the person you've been hoping to meet is hoping to meet you too? I want you to think about that for just a moment. Have you ever wondered how many opportunities we've missed simply because we were never in
0: every
3: the same
0: journey
3: room
0: begin-
3: with the right people? Maybe you've had a great business idea, but you didn't know where to find the right banker. Maybe you've wanted to invest, but you didn't know an experienced investor you could ask. Maybe you're a student looking for a mentor or an entrepreneur looking for guidance. Let me ask you another question. How different could your future look if you spent just one day surrounded by people who wanted to help you succeed? Not people trying to sell you something, but people willing to share their experience, their knowledge, and maybe even open a door you've been trying to open for years. You know, that's one of the reasons I've always loved bringing people together, because I've seen what happens when one introduction becomes a friendship, when one conversation becomes a partnership, and when one opportunity changes someone's life. And that's exactly what inspired the vision behind the San Diego Real Estate Investing and Business Summit. You know, people have asked me, Marie, why did you decide to create another business summit? And my answer is always the same. Because I didn't want to create another conference. I wanted to create conversations. Let me ask you something. Have you ever attended an event, listened to some wonderful speakers, taken lots of notes, and then gone home without ever really meeting anyone? I think many of us have. We leave inspired, but we leave alone. I wanted something different. I wanted people to sit together, ask questions, exchange ideas, and leave with new relationships, not just a notebook full of information. That's why our summit is designed to bring people from many different industries together. Think about it. A real estate investor may have a question for a banker. A business owner may need legal advice from an attorney. An architect may inspire a developer with a new idea. A student may meet the mentor who changes the direction of their career. That's the magic of bringing people together. It's not about everyone thinking the same way. It's about everyone bringing a different piece of the puzzle. And when those pieces come together, opportunities begin to appear that none of us could create alone. Let me ask you another question. Have you ever walked into a room and wondered, do I belong here? I think we've all felt that at one time or another. Maybe you're just starting your career. Maybe you're thinking about investing for the very first time. Maybe you've owned a business for years, but you're looking for fresh ideas. Or maybe you're someone who's built a successful career, and now you're looking for ways to give back by mentoring others. That's exactly why we designed this summit the way we did. Because we believe every person has something valuable to contribute, and every person has something new to learn.

0: Imagine sitting at a table with people from completely different professions. An entrepreneur, a banker, an attorney, an architect, a developer, a CPA, a community leader, a student who's eager to learn. At first, you might think, what do we all have in common? But after one meaningful conversation, you begin to realize we're all trying to solve problems. We're all trying to build something that matters. We're all trying to create opportunities for our families, our businesses, and our communities. That's why I love roundtable discussions. Everyone has a voice. Everyone has a story. And sometimes the person asking the question teaches us just as much as the person giving the answer. That's the kind of learning you can't always find in a classroom. It happens when people sit down, listen, share, and learn from one another. I'd like you to imagine something with me. It's the morning of August 6th. You walk into the hotel. You check in. You receive your name badge. Maybe you're a little nervous because you don't know anyone yet. Have you ever felt that way? I know I have. Then someone smiles, welcomes you, and says, "Good morning. We're glad you're here." Suddenly, you don't feel like a stranger anymore. You grab a cup of coffee, introduce yourself to the person standing next to you, and a conversation begins. Maybe they're a real estate investor. Maybe they're a business owner. Maybe they're a college student with a dream. Maybe they're an architect, an attorney, a banker, or someone who spent years building a successful company. Here's what I love. No one walks into that room knowing everything, and no one walks into that room with nothing to offer. Every person brings a story. Every person brings experience. Every person brings a different perspective, and that's what makes the conversations so meaningful. By the end of the day, my hope isn't that you'll simply have a folder full of notes. My hope is that you'll leave with new friendships, trusted relationships, fresh ideas, and the confidence to take your next step. Because sometimes the greatest takeaway isn't found on the stage. It's found in the conversations around the table. You know, whenever we begin planning one of our events, people usually ask, "Who are your speakers this year?" And yes, we're honored to have incredible professionals joining us. Leaders with years of experience, people who have built businesses, developed communities, financed projects, practiced law, designed buildings, and created opportunities for countless others. But can I tell you something? I don't believe they're the most important people in the room. You are. Let me explain why. Without curious people, there are no meaningful questions. Without people willing to learn, there is nothing to teach. Without people willing to share, there is no collaboration. Every person who walks through those doors brings something unique. Maybe it's years of experience. Maybe it's a fresh perspective. Maybe it's a dream that's just beginning. Maybe it's a challenge you've been trying to solve. And sometimes the question you ask is exactly the question someone else in the room needed to hear. That's why I believe every attendee matters. Every conversation matters. Every connection matters. Because together, we're not simply attending another event. We're building a community where knowledge is shared, relationships are formed, and opportunities are created. And I can't think of a better investment than that. You know, as we've been talking about relationships, community, and bringing people together, I hope one thing has become clear. This summit isn't really about one day. It's about what happens after that day. The friendships that continue, the partnerships that begin, the businesses that grow, the ideas that become reality, and the lives that are changed because two people simply met at the right time. Let me ask you one more question before we take a short break. Where do wisdom and experience come from? They come from our stories. Every success has a story. Every challenge has a story. Every lesson we learn becomes part of our story. That's one of the reasons I love writing books, because books allow us to preserve those lessons so someone else can learn from them, maybe years after we've lived them. When we come back, I'd love to share some of those stories with you. We'll talk about the books I've written, why I felt called to write them, and how each one was inspired by real experiences, real people, and real lessons that changed my life. If you've ever wondered how our greatest challenges can become our greatest teachers, I hope you'll stay with us. 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I'm your host, Marie Antoinette Waite. 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
4: 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I'm your host, Marie Antoinette Waite, and thank you for staying with us. Before the break, we talked about building relationships, creating opportunities, and bringing people together. Now, I'd like to share something a little more personal. Let me ask you a question. Have you ever gone through something so meaningful that you wished someone had taught you those lessons years earlier? I know I have. In fact, many of the books I've written didn't begin with an idea. They began with an experience. Some experiences made me smile. Some brought tears. Some challenged me. Some changed me forever. And over the years, I started asking myself, what if someone else is walking through this same journey today? What if something I learned could help another family, another entrepreneur, another young person trying to find their direction, another leader carrying responsibilities that no one else can see? That's when I realized experiences become even more valuable when we're willing to share what they've taught us. That's why I write. Not because I have all the answers, but because life has been an incredible teacher. And if my stories can help someone avoid unnecessary pain, discover hope, or simply remind them they're not alone, then every page becomes worthwhile.
0: Let me ask you something. Have you ever finished reading a book and thought, I wish I had read this 10 years ago? I know I have. Sometimes one idea, one chapter, one sentence can completely change the way we see our lives. That's what I hope my books will do. You see, I didn't write books because I wanted to become an author. I wrote them because I kept seeing people struggling with the same questions. People asking, how do I build my confidence? How do I build my brand? How do I become a better leader? How do I build stronger relationships? How do I leave something meaningful for my children and grandchildren? Those aren't business questions. Those are life questions. That's why each book I write has a purpose. One helps people discover who they are. Another helps them build meaningful relationships. Another helps them grow as leaders. And another reminds us that even our greatest challenges can become our greatest teachers. My hope is simple, that someone, somewhere, will pick up one of those books and discover the encouragement they needed, exactly when they needed it. Let me ask you another question. If someone wrote a book about your life, what would the title be? Think about that for a moment. Would it be a story of courage? A story of perseverance? A story of forgiveness? A story of faith? Or maybe a story that hasn't finished being written yet? You know, every time I begin writing a new book, I don't ask myself, how many copies will it sell? I ask myself, whose life might this help? Because I believe our greatest success isn't measured by what we accomplish. It's measured by what we pass on. That's why one of my books focuses on building your name, building your brand, and building your legacy. Another reminds us that meaningful relationships are one of life's greatest investments. Another explores the values of leadership, discipline, and character. And another shares stories of overcoming life's challenges with faith, hope, and purpose. Different books, but one mission: helping people become the very best version of themselves, and then helping them lift someone else along the way. Because I truly believe a legacy isn't something we leave when we're gone. It's something we build every single day by the way we live, the way we serve, and the way we love others. Let me ask you something. Have you ever felt there was something on your heart that you knew you needed to share? Maybe it wasn't a book. Maybe it was a dream, a business, a ministry, a conversation, something you've carried with you for years. I know exactly what that feels like. Over the years, I'd had the privilege of writing books about branding, leadership, business relationships, and personal growth. But there's one book that has been growing inside my heart for a very long time. It's called Savior. And I'm still writing it. Not because I don't know how it ends, but because I want to make sure every story, every lesson, and every reflection truly serves the people who will one day read it. This book is deeply personal. It's built from real experiences, real people, real challenges, and the lessons I've learned throughout my journey. My prayer is that when it's finally ready, it won't just be another book on a shelf. It will become a companion for someone who's looking for hope, encouragement, healing, and a reminder that even life's hardest moments can help shape who we become. Sometimes the books that take the longest to write are the ones that have the most to say. Let me ask you one more question. What do you hope people remember after they've spent time with you? Is it what you owned, what you accomplished, or is it how you made them feel? You know, that's exactly how I feel about every book I write. I don't want people to simply finish the last chapter, close the cover, and place it on a bookshelf. I hope they close the book and begin a new conversation. Maybe it's a conversation with their husband or wife. Maybe it's a conversation with their children. Maybe it's a conversation with a business partner, or even with themselves. Because books have a wonderful way of asking us questions we may have never stopped to ask. Questions like, who am I becoming? What kind of legacy am I building? Am I living according to my values? Who can I encourage today? How can I make a difference in someone else's life? If one chapter inspires someone to forgive, to believe in themselves, to strengthen a relationship, or to take that first courageous step toward a dream, then every hour spent writing was worth it. Because for me, success isn't measured by how many books we sell. It's measured by how many lives those books help transform. And that's a legacy worth writing. You know, as we come to the end of this segment, I keep thinking about one simple truth. Every one of us is writing a story, not just with words, but with the choices we make, the people we help, the relationships we build, and the lives we touch along the way. Let me ask you one final question. If someone met you for the very first time tomorrow, what chapter of your life would they see? A chapter of hope? A chapter of courage? A chapter of growth? Or maybe a brand new chapter that's just beginning? You know, I believe every day gives us another opportunity to become a better parent, a better friend, a better leader, a better neighbor, and a better servant to our community. That's why I continue writing. That's why I continue bringing people together. That's why I continue believing that one conversation, one relationship, and one act of kindness can change someone's future. When we come back, I'd like to spend our final few minutes together talking about the future. I'll share where Fire Up Connect is going, the vision that's inspiring everything we're building, and how every one of us, no matter our profession, our age, or where we are in life, can play a part in creating stronger families, stronger businesses, and stronger communities. I hope you'll stay with me. 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I'm your host, Marie Antoinette Waite. We'll be right back after these messages.

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2: 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In the city of San Bernardino. And they also have another location in the city of Colton.
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4: Hi, y'all. Merle here. Good news. For once, my neighbors is jealous of me. You want to know why? Because my grass is growing and looking green, and I can sit on my sofa out in the front yard, and I don't even have to overwater it anymore. You know how I did it? I listen to Damn Water Boys on the Water Zone every Thursday night on KCIA. Well, I got me a smart controller, and now it waters at night, and my yard looks darn tootin'. No more sneaking around and hooking up my hose to my neighbor's spigot in the middle of the night, and his dog won't bite me anymore. And you can do it too. Listening is easier than ever. 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
10: 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I'm your host, Marie Antoinette Waite, and thank you for spending this time with me today. Throughout our program, we've talked about relationships, building communities, creating opportunities, and leaving a legacy. Now I'd like to ask you one final question. Where do you hope your life will be 5 years from today? Just take a moment and picture it. What do you see? Do you see stronger relationships, a healthier family, a growing business, more time with the people you love, greater financial freedom, a deeper sense of purpose? Maybe, for the first time in a long time, you simply see hope. You know, one thing I've learned over the years is that our future isn't built in one giant step. It's built one conversation at a time, one relationship at a time, one decision at a time. That's why I believe every one of us has the ability to create a better future, not only for ourselves, but for the people whose lives we touch every day. And when enough people begin making those small decisions together, something extraordinary begins to happen. Communities become stronger, businesses become more connected, families become more united, and hope begins to spread. I believe that's the future worth building, together.
11: 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Have you ever looked back on your life and realized that experiences you thought were completely unrelated somehow fit together like pieces of a puzzle? I know I have. 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That's why everything we do is connected. 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Fire Up Connect helps people build relationships. The summit brings those relationships together in person. The books allow the conversation to continue long after the event is over. Different platforms, one mission: to encourage people to grow together, to learn together, and to succeed together. Because I truly believe when one person grows, a family benefits. When families grow, communities become stronger. And when communities become stronger, we all have a brighter future. Before we close today's program, I'd like to ask you one last question. Have you ever thought, what can I really do to make a difference? Sometimes we believe we need a lot of money, a big title, or years of experience before we can help someone else. But I've learned something very different. Every one of us already has something valuable to give. Maybe it's your knowledge. Maybe it's your experience. Maybe it's your kindness. Maybe it's your encouragement. Maybe it's simply introducing two people who should know one another. Think about it. How many opportunities have come into your life because someone took the time to believe in you, to encourage you, or to open a door? What if this week you became that person for someone else? That's really what Fire Up Connect means to me. It's not just about building a network. It's about building people. It's about helping one another grow. It's about celebrating each other's successes. It's about creating opportunities, not only for ourselves, but for future generations. Because one day, someone may tell a story about the person who changed their life, and they may be talking about you. As we come to the end of today's program, I just want to say thank you. Thank you for inviting me into your home, your office, your car, and into your day. My hope is that today's conversation reminded you of one simple truth. Every relationship matters. Every story has value. And every one of us has the ability to make a positive difference in someone else's life. Over the coming weeks, we're going to continue this journey together. We'll hear inspiring stories from entrepreneurs, investors, architects, educators, business leaders, community champions, and everyday people doing extraordinary things. We'll talk about leadership, branding, business, investing, personal growth, family, faith, and the relationships that help shape our lives. 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I'm Marie Antoinette Waite, and this has been Fabulous Lifestyle Radio. 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
5: With 60 years of fascinating facts, this is the man from yesterday. And back in time we go to this time in 1969, Senator Edward Kennedy pleads guilty for leaving the scene of a fatal auto accident which killed Secretary Mary Jo Kopechne. Ted Kennedy is given a two-month suspended sentence and is placed on probation.
6: 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Prior to my appearance in court, it would have been proper for me to comment on these matters.
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10: NBC News Radio, I'm Lisa Carton. President Trump is ordering flags lowered nationwide in honor of Senator Lindsey Graham. A 71-year-old South Carolina Republican died after a brief and sudden illness Saturday night, according to his office. President Trump called Graham a truly great man.
11: I wouldn't often ask, but if I had a problem with a Democrat, he could work it out.
10: The 71-year-old lawmaker's unexpected death was announced by his office early today. Senator Tim Scott says America has lost a true statesman after the death of Lindsey Graham.
12: It is a morning of mourning for me. It's a powerful reminder that life is fleeting, that we are not here very long.
10: Scott appeared on CNN's State of the Union. The U.S. Ambassador to the United Nations, Mike Waltz, says the ceasefire between the U.S. and Iran has broken down. On ABC's This Week, he said Iran is not living up to the Memorandum of Understanding. Lisa Carton, NBC News Radio.
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17: With a little bit of effort towards good nutrition, exercise, and a tea, you'll be able to get off of insulin or other diabetes drugs in about 2 months. And not only that, many times diabetics are overweight, not because they're eating five times as much as everyone else, but because, of course, their organs are not processing blood sugar properly and metabolizing food properly. Now, during the two-month healing process, a diabetic may only lose, say, 5 pounds or so. But after their organs are healed and processing blood sugar properly and metabolizing food properly, they'll start to lose 10, 15 pounds a month until they get down close to their proper weight. One day a man phoned me to tell me he was going to send me a picture of his wife. And I said, well, okay, but why? And he says that his wife was a diabetic, and she kept taking her medication, started drinking Tahibo tea. After 2 months, she was able to get off the medications, and during those 2 months, she had lost about 5 pounds. But after that, she started losing 15 pounds a month, and in 4 months, lost 60 pounds, and she went from 208 pounds to 148 pounds, and she looks and she feels fantastic. Well, no kidding. If you take a knapsack with 60 pounds of rock off your back, of course, you're definitely going to feel fantastic. So it's tremendously beneficial. And for diabetes, it's easy to tell that the tea is working, and they can get off of insulin in about 2 months. Now, with different conditions, there are different healing times that are involved. With infections, for example, a tooth infection you can get rid of faster than you can with penicillin. You can get rid of a tooth infection in a week. So let's say your mouth is throbbing like you see in the cartoons, like your head's going to explode like a bomb. You take a drink of the tea, and you hold it in your mouth for about 2 minutes, and the pain will immediately go away. Now, you can't get rid of the pain that quickly, even with a Vicodin. Now, if you stop drinking the tea at that point, you haven't knocked out enough bacteria, so the pain will come back in about 30 minutes. Now, if you drink a glass an hour for about 4 hours, you'll completely get rid of the pain, but you still haven't knocked out all the bacteria. So if you stop at that point drinking the tea, the pain will come back in about 3 days. So you need to continuously drink the tea for at least 1 week in order to get rid of the pain and to completely knock out the bacteria. Just as you would, for example, with penicillin, if your dentist gave you penicillin, he'd say take two a day. You're going to feel great in a day, but finish the whole bottle of penicillin, which will take 10 days. Same thing with the tea. You need to drink the tea for a week to 10 days to completely knock out the bacteria. Now, for other infections, for example, a bladder infection or a urinary tract infection, it's common to take about 2 weeks to get rid of the infection. but you get relief in about 24 hours, so you don't have the pain associated with the infection. You know, there are folks that get chronic urinary staph infections, and they go to the doctor. The doctor gives them antibiotics. They drink for 2 weeks, and the infection goes away. A month later, the infection comes back, and they cycle through the antibiotics again and drink them for 2 weeks, and a month later it comes back, and go back on the antibiotics for 2 weeks. In other words, just cycling off and on the antibiotics every month. On the other hand, they could just drink the tea. The tea is great for them for a lot of other health benefits, and they get rid of the infection in 2 weeks, just as they would with the antibiotics, and they can keep drinking the tea, and the infection won't come back.
18: Now, this next segment is a segment with live listener call-ins from previous shows, and you'll be hearing their questions, their successes, and their experiences with Tahibo tea. So please do give us a call and let us know how the tea works for you. Thank you.
17: Good morning, listener. You're live on the air with Milan Vukovic. Go ahead, please.
19: Hi, Milan. This is Richard. I had a couple of questions for you.
17: Mm-hmm.
19: I was curious to know if it might have came up in the last conversation. I'm not sure. If it helps with, like, a melanoma, skin cancer.
17: It's very effective for melanoma, and with melanoma, the tea can also be applied topically, which will expedite the process because the tea does work topically. We've actually even got people that bathe in the tea. What they do is they pour themselves a bath, and then they pour a gallon of the tea into the bath water, you know, to be able to get it, you know, all over their whole body. But typically, let's say the melanoma is in a certain place, you know, if the person can get to it, they can just go ahead and apply some tea to it. And that's easy to do. You just put some tea in a bowl and cup it with your hand and you know, cup it with your hand like you're a cowboy and go ahead and place it on you know, wherever the melanoma is. And it'll dry off in about 1 minute and evaporate. And if it doesn't, you can just dab it off with a paper towel. Now, is this person undergoing any treatments at the present time for the melanoma?
19: No.
17: Okay. And how long ago were they diagnosed?
19: It's been about 3 months, and it's me. It's on my cheek.
17: Oh, okay. Okay.
19: And I'm sorry.
17: Yeah, go ahead. You've been doing what?
19: I had some, and I've been daubing it on with a paper towel.
17: Yeah, you can do that, or you can just cup some in your hands and apply it that way. My son, so when he was 13 and, you know, starting to go through puberty, he would, you know, wash his face with the tea. You know, to minimize getting pimples, you know. So in your case as well, you know, just cup some in your hand and you know, put it on the melanoma, and you know, let it dry off or dab it off with a paper towel, and you know, do that as many times as you can, at least twice a day if you have to go to work or whatever the case is. That's not easy to do. You can do it in the morning, you can do it at night, but preferably 3, 4, 5 times a day throughout the day.
19: Okay, because I've been doing it about 8 times a day, and I had one before and they cut it out, and that was like 5 years ago, but I know that's what this is. Mm-hmm. So I'll just keep on doing the regimen. I also had a question. What about for somebody who had a stroke and are dealing with Parkinson's?
17: Mm-hmm. We haven't had people call us that had success with the tea for Parkinson's. It's probably not going to help with the Parkinson's. It'll of course help with a lot of other things, but it won't heal the Parkinson's. And with the stroke, it'll help because the T builds the red corpuscles in the blood, which carry oxygen to the organs and cells. And of course, after a stroke, that's exactly what a person needs, is to regenerate the cells that were lost when the person had the stroke. And so it'll expedite the healing process significantly by drinking the tea.
19: Okay, that's good to know, because it's a good friend of mine. I was curious.
17: Yeah.
19: Oh, yeah, wow, thanks.
17: Absolutely. Anything else on your mind today?
19: I can't think of anything right now. I wrote those two questions down. So.
17: Oh, great.
19: I appreciate your time.
17: Thank you so much.
19: Thank you very much.
17: All right, bye for now. Now, since Tahibo Tea Club's original pure Pau D'Arco Super Tea comes from the only tree in the world that fungus doesn't grow on, it naturally has antifungal, anti-infection, antiviral, antibacterial, anti-inflammation, and anti-parasite properties. Parasites would be something like stomach problems or Lyme's disease. Inflammation would be something like rheumatoid arthritis or lupus. Infection would be any infection, from a tooth infection to a bladder infection. Bacteria would be any bacteria, from gum disease to stomach issues. Viral would be something like herpes, HIV, or the coronavirus. And fungus would be something like toenail fungus, yeast, or candida. Now, besides people, the tea is also fantastic for animals. Everything from dogs to horses. One day we got a call from a customer who wanted to get the tea for a show dog who developed a skin disorder for whom antibiotics didn't work. And exactly 3 weeks later, the customer called again, and the customer said the dog's skin completely cleared up, and the dog was working again as a model. I asked how they got the dog to drink the tea, and they said they simply replaced the water bowl with the tea. We'll be right back after these.

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2: Yes, hello. I was calling to find out about the tea and that liver, fatty liver.
3: Yeah, absolutely the case. So there's a lot of conditions that the tea is very good for with regards to the organs. So with regards to the liver specifically, there's a couple of things that the tea is very good for. Everything from fatty liver to lesions to cancer of the liver. And so from that standpoint, the reason that the tea is effective is because it works through the bloodstream and it builds the red corpuscles in the blood, which carry oxygen to our organs and cells. And our organs and cells need oxygen to regenerate themselves. So that's what it's doing with regards to the fatty liver. It's helping to regenerate new good liver cells to replace the fatty liver cells. How long has the person had this condition?
2: I'd say maybe a month or two.
3: Okay. So what did the doctor say with regards to any treatment they recommended?
2: Pharmaceuticals.
3: Yeah. Yeah. Well, with the tea, the other benefit of the tea is that the tea doesn't have any contraindications. So a person can actually take the tea along with the pharmaceuticals if they want to, and it'll just cut down on the time that they'll need to take the pharmaceuticals if they take both the pharmaceutical and the tea together.
2: Okay, well, she's adverse. She's not a fan of pharmaceuticals, let's put it that way. She's been on high blood pressure medicine and, just kind of makes her feel like a zombie, she says. So, yeah, if she can avoid any pharmaceuticals, she will.
3: Yeah, well, have her drink the tea. I mean, we have a lot of customers that, don't do pharmaceuticals and just drink the tea. And that's why we have so many success cases. And that's also why we have miracle cases, because a lot of times, for example, let's say somebody's got terminal cancer, they're going to follow the regimen that the doctor has prescribed for them. They're going to have surgery, radiation, chemotherapy. And at some point, doctors go to them, you know what? We've tried our best. Unfortunately, it's not working. And if we give you any more chemo, we're going to hasten your demise rather than help you. And you've got 6 weeks to live, and there's nothing more we can do for you. And then they start drinking a tea, and they're not doing anything else, and they completely recover. Well, it's the tea. So that's why we have a lot of miracle cases. Or else we also have a lot of cases where a person gets diagnosed, and before they start getting any conventional treatment, oftentimes it takes 2-3 months. And in the meantime, they start drinking a tea, and by the time they get around to starting conventional treatment, there's nothing to treat. Those are my favorite cases. And same thing with your friend. She can start drinking a tea. And did your friend weigh close to 100 pounds, 150, 200, 250, ballpark?
2: I'd say about 250.
3: Okay. So what she's going to want to do is she's going to want to drink the tea instead of water all day long. So basically, she's going to want to drink a glass an hour or a minimum of 8 glasses a day. And anytime a person is fighting something that they want to get rid of, they want to drink the tea like water or instead of water. In my case, I don't want to get rid of anything, and I still drink it like water all day long. I just drink water 3-4 times a week when I get tired of drinking a tea, and everybody in my family. So if somebody's a stewardess and they don't want to catch a cold, but once every 5 or 10 years, they just need to drink the tea regularly, 2-3 glasses a day. That's like working out 20-30 minutes a day. That's great if you sit behind a desk. If you're trying to make the Olympics, that's not so great. So same thing when somebody's trying to get rid of something, especially if it's life-threatening and it's a race. in that case, you know, they have to get rid of it before it gets rid of them. But

0: In general, anytime somebody wants to get rid of something, just drink 8 glasses a day or more, and you'll get rid of it. You know, same thing with the fatty liver. So, you know, the only time a person would drink less than 8 glasses a day is if they just want to build their immune system. That's great. They just need to drink 2-3 glasses a day. Or if they're an 80-pound ballerina, well, of course, they don't need to drink as much as a full-grown adult, or a 60-pound child doesn't as well. But anybody that's you know, a full-grown adult that's trying to get rid of something should simply drink 8 glasses a day. Easy to do. The tea tastes great, and it's got no caffeine.
1: Hey, Milan, I had purchased a bag of tea from you directly. I'd spoken to you one day. You were running your own business that day. And ever since then, I started out with just fungus problems in my toes. And, uh-huh. And I was like, oh, shit. Oh, shoot. It had to help me with my prostate problems, too.
0: Uh-huh. Now, how long have you been drinking the tea?
1: I would say for 2 years.
0: Oh, okay, excellent. And have you, in that time, gone and had an annual physical and had your blood work done?
1: I haven't felt the necessity for it.
0: Okay, good. Because, you know, for folks that are relatively healthy, and it sounds like you are, and, you know, it's a great thing because, you know, you want to help yourself. So, you know, by drinking a tea, what you're doing is you're keeping your immune system up. You know, you're getting rid of all the piddly things that, you know, interfere, you know, with our body. And so, you know, a lot of times, you know, people are drinking a tea and they go, okay, you know, I'm feeling better. You know, my skin looks better. This happens, that happens, whatever the case is. And they don't realize how much good they're actually doing to themselves until they go, and get their annual physical. And in my case,
1: well,
0: I have
1: a question about triglycerides.
0: Yeah.
1: I have a family history of bad triglycerides. Mm-hmm. And last time I had them checked, it was 660.
0: Uh-huh.
1: And that's pretty high, I guess. But I haven't had them checked lately because I haven't felt bad.
0: Uh-huh. Yeah. I mean, the what basically happens is that the tea acts both as a blood builder and as a blood cleaner. And
1: I also had a scan done one time. And they told me that that my red blood cells were being attacked by the white blood cells, that they were attaching at either end, and they had no clue why.
0: Mm-hmm. Yeah. And so because the tea works through the bloodstream, the very first thing that the tea does, of course, is correct issues that we have going on in the blood. And so, you know, from that standpoint, you know, people that are anemic, in 2 months, they're not anemic anymore. I mean,
1: so that's
0: it's
1: called anemia.
0: Right.
1: Okay.
0: Yeah.
1: So that's. I was having trouble sleeping until I started taking your tea too, and I was oxygen starved because I was laying in bed at night, and I'd have a hard time breathing just laying in bed.
0: Mm-hmm.
1: And that has gone by the wayside as well.
2: 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The Tahibo tree is an amazing tree. It never gets sick, never gets infected, and never gets infested. It's the only tree in the world that fungus does not grow on. As a result, it naturally has antifungal, anti-infection, antiviral, antibacterial, and anti-parasite properties. These benefits go a long way in helping our immune system contend with a lot of things it has to fight on a daily basis. Parasites would be something like stomach problems or Lyme's disease. Inflammation would be something like rheumatoid arthritis or lupus. Infection would be any infection from a tooth infection to a bladder infection. Bacterial would be something like gum disease or stomach issues. Viral would be something like herpes, HIV, or the coronavirus. And fungus would be something like toenail fungus, yeast, or candida. But maybe more importantly, the tea builds red corpuscles in the blood, which carry oxygen to our organs and cells. And our organs and cells need oxygen to regenerate themselves. The immune system needs oxygen to develop, and cancer happens to die in oxygen. So the tea is great for healthy people because it helps regenerate new cells. Everything from the cells in our skin so we can look better to the cells in our organs so they function properly. And it can truly be miraculous for someone fighting a potentially life-threatening disease due to an infection, diabetes, or cancer. A one-pound package of tea is $59.95. 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
0: Sometimes I get the question, what do I have to do to join your club? Well, we're the best club in the world. We have no application. We have no initiation fee. We have no monthly dues. And best of all, we have no meetings. And so then people say, well, why is it called a club? Well, the reason that it's called a club is because I started the Tahibo Tea Club in order to be able to share information with people. When I first started the Tahibo Tea Club some 16 years ago, I didn't start it as a business. I started it simply to have the pure product available because I got frustrated with the lousy product that's available in the stores and that sort of thing. And to be able to share information with people, because when I first started the Tahibo Tea Club, the only thing I could tell people about was my father's case, which my father's case was a case of colon cancer that had metastasized to the pancreas. After that, everything else that I learned about Tahibo, I actually learned from our customers, whether it was with regards to diabetes or dogs or infections or whatever the case was. And so that's why in all our literature, we always say, please call us to tell us about your case because it's the only way we can help more people. One day I got a phone call from a man in Beaumont, Texas, And he says to me, you know, I've been a customer of yours for 5 years, and, you know, I'm calling to give you an update. And I'm going, great, tell me about, you know, what's going on. He says, well, he says, 5 years ago, I had prostate cancer, and my PSA level was 1,200. So I'm thinking, I don't understand this guy's Southern Texas drawl, because he's from Beaumont, Texas, right? Because we'd never had anybody that had a PSA more than 550, and very few men get a PSA level of over 100, probably somewhere in the range of 5% of the men get above 100. You know, a lot of men will end up with PSA levels, you know, up to 100, but only about 5% over. So we'd never had anybody that had more than 550. So I says to him, you mean 120? He goes, no, 1,200. He says, my PSA level was so high, they didn't even want to give me chemo. And you know they're going to give you chemo if for no other reason, you know, then just collect on the money, he says. So I had no other choice, he says. I started drinking your tea. Not only am I alive, you know, 5 years later, he says, my PSA level is 1.25. So about 2 months later, I got a phone call from a man in Saskatchewan, Canada, and he calls and he says, you know, he says, I've got prostate cancer. I've heard very good things about your tea. He says, I'd like to go ahead and place an order. So now I start telling him the story about the man from Beaumont, Texas, to give the man hope, to let him know that it's worked for people with prostate cancer, and God willing, it'll work for him as well. And so I'm telling him the Beaumont, Texas 1200 PSA story, and he says to me, that's nothing, he says. My PSA level is 2100. I go, seriously? Come on, man. Get the heck out of here. Is that even possible? He goes, well, it's got to be, he says, because that's what mine is, he goes. So I says to him, well, you got to promise to call me back. As a matter of fact, I'm just going to write your name down on a yellow sticky, and if you don't call me back, I'm going to call you back at some point to find out, you know, what's going on. Well, about 6 months later, he emails me. And he says, you know, he says, I'm getting my PSA checked every 2 months. He says, and at the 2 month checkup, he says, my PSA went down from 2100 to 100. At 4 months, my PSA went down from 100 to 10. And now at 6 months, my PSA level is 1.75. And and we've got a lot of incredible prostate cancer cases because prostate cancer is so prevalent. More than 80% of men are going to contract prostate cancer by the time they turn 80. Another prostate cancer case is a man from Phoenix, Arizona. He calls up one time and he says that he's got prostate cancer that's aggressively metastasizing through his whole body, his bones, everywhere. And I told him that he needed to drink at least 8 glasses a day or more because it was a race. You know, for a stewardess can drink 1, 2, 3 glasses a day to keep her immune system up and not catch a cold. But if you're fighting something that, you know, you have to beat before it beats you, you'd better, you know, fight it with everything that you've got, which means, you know, you want to drink the tea like water or instead of water, 8 glasses a day or more, which is easy to do since the tea tastes great. It's got a really mild, pleasant flavor and it's got no caffeine. So you can literally drink it all day, all night. So anyhow, he calls me back about 4 months later and he says, you know, he says, I don't know if you remember speaking to me 4 months ago. He says, but I had prostate cancer. It was aggressively metastasizing through my bones, my whole body, everywhere. And you told me to drink at least 8 glasses a day or as much as I could humanly stand. So I literally took that to heart and I was drinking a gallon a day, which is 16 glasses a day. He says, I was drinking so much of your tea that sometimes I was drinking and having to go pee at the same time. But I'll tell you what, in 4 months, I don't have cancer anymore. So if you are fighting something, you know, obviously you need to, it's a race, you need to beat it before it beats you. And, you know, at that point, you know, drink the tea like it's going out of style. Now, I'd like to talk about the proper preparation directions for Tahibo tea to be effective. Even though we call it tea, what we actually make when we prepare properly is a decoction. And a decoction is just a fancy word for what our forefathers used to do when they took a root and cooked it in order to release its beneficial properties. It's easy, but you don't steep it in hot water like regular leaf tea, but rather cook it like spaghetti. I'll tell you how easy it is to make so you don't think you're going to need a degree in physics. But you don't have to remember any of this because the directions, of course, are printed on the packaging as well as in the literature that you automatically receive with every order. You take a pot of water, bring it to a boil. Once the water's boiling, you toss in 1 tablespoon of tea for every 2 cups of boiling water. Cook it on high for 5 minutes. Reduce the heat and cook on simmer for an additional 15 minutes. Now, since our tea comes from the only tree in the world that fungus doesn't grow on, you can make a big batch, say 10 or 20 cups at a time, leave it in the pot, on the stove, and it'll stay good for 4 days without refrigeration. Put it in the fridge, and it will stay good for 8 days with refrigeration. And you can drink it hot, room temperature, cold, or iced. Because folks primarily buy the tea for one primary reason. Oftentimes they call back and say, this is truly unbelievable. This also helped me with my arthritis or something of that nature. One time I got a call from a man in Florida and he says, Milan, there's something you didn't tell me about the tea. And I go, well, what's that? He says, I'm an older man. I have toenail fungus and my toenail fungus is completely gone. My toes are now the only beautiful thing on my body. Of course, the tea naturally has antifungal properties because it comes from the only tree in the world that fungus doesn't grow on.

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3: Now, this next segment is a segment with live listener call-ins from previous shows. And you'll be hearing their questions, their successes, and their experiences with Tahibo Tea. So please do give us a call and let us know how the tea works for you. Thank you.
4: Milan, could you cook that in a pressure cooker?
3: Yes, that's a good question, but I don't know the answer to that. So what we'll need to do, and I don't have a pressure cooker, otherwise I would try it myself to see what would happen. The trick with making the tea properly to be most effective is the boiling process. So the tea needs to boil for 5 minutes and then simmer for 15 minutes. And so I don't know, since I don't have a pressure cooker, whether the settings on a pressure cooker could be set, you know, to do that, or whether it's possible to expedite the process, you know, by doing it some other way. I've tried to make the tea in a slow cooker, but the problem with a slow cooker is that unless you've got some solids in there, like vegetables or meat or something like that, that at least my slow cooker, I mean, never really brings the water to a boil. So if I fill my slow cooker up with water, you know, 12 hours later, it's hot, but it's not really boiling. And so, you know, you could make it, but, you know, number one, it'd take forever to make in a slow cooker. And number two, it still wouldn't be as effective. So If you have a slow cooker, you know, you can try it, or I'll have to find a neighbor or something that has a slow cooker and go over to their house and go, hey, listen, I'm going to make you some tea. Can I borrow your slow cooker?
4: I've been using it for a few months now. I bought it because I wanted to eat solid food again. And it did knock down the tooth pain to where I could eat solid food again. And I will attest to that.
3: Uh-huh.
4: And I am going to the dentist next month. So, but it will knock down the tooth. Like, I could eat solid food again. And I'm going to send a bag. Well, actually, I'm going to send this bag to my brother because he has gout. And I know you mentioned gout. So... I really appreciate
3: it. Yeah, it's absolutely very effective. And well, thank you so much for calling in, and I'm glad to hear that you've had success with the tea. And we have a lot of customers that use it exactly, you know, for you know, issues with teeth and everything like that, because, you know, as you mentioned, oftentimes you can't get to the dentist right away, and you know, in the meantime, you don't want to be in pain, and you don't want to be, you know, popping opioids all the time to get rid of the pain. So, you know, all you do is just, you know, drink the tea or hold it in your mouth, and the pain will go away. And then, you know, you can wait comfortably, you know, 2-3. Sometimes people wait even as long as 6 months until they, you know, go ahead and get whatever the issue is resolved. But the tea will certainly get rid of an infection, a tooth infection. It'll certainly get rid of the bacteria as well. And for people that have gout, typically, once they start drinking the tea, they don't have any more flare-ups of gout, but certainly they don't have any flare-ups after 2-3 weeks of drinking the tea. And we get very funny phone calls from people that have had gout going, you know, it's truly remarkable. I've had gout for 15 years, and I started drinking your tea, and I haven't had a flare-up since then. And now, not only that, I can eat salami, I can eat cheese, I can eat prosciutto, and I'll have to tell them, you know, take it easy. take it easy. So, and for gout, like I said, it also works for everybody. Is there anything else that you have on your mind?
4: No, I just want to let you know that you have a customer for life with myself, just in case to ward off any of those other properties that it helps.
3: No, you're absolutely right. You know, you don't have to be sick to drink the tea. Yeah, great. Thank you so much for calling in. Good morning, listener. You're live on the air with Milan Vukovic. Go ahead, please.
5: I'm wondering, does the Tahibo tea affect high blood pressure? And my second question is, if a person's already on high blood pressure medication that they're supposed to continue to take, is it okay to use the tea at the same time, please?
3: Yes. The answer to both of those questions is yes. And certainly, if you are taking high blood pressure medications or any type of medications for anything, you should continue taking the medication and start drinking a tea, and then monitor what happens to be able to see when to wean yourself off the medication. In your case, that would be the high blood pressure medications. So what you'd want to do is you'd want to check your blood pressure, if not on a daily basis, certainly on a weekly basis, to see what's going on. And now, when you currently check your blood pressure with the medications that you're on, what is your high blood pressure on average when you take it?
5: Oh, I don't even I don't even want to be like that specific. I just started, and it's it was very high. So I started taking something called lisinopril, and it's dropping. But I've been told that when you start taking a high blood pressure medicine, you just, you know, you have to keep taking it. But the Tahibo wouldn't interfere with the medication or have a deleterious effect or anything?
3: It certainly would. No, it doesn't. No, not at all. The Tahibo tea doesn't have any contraindications with any medication. So if anybody is taking a medication, they need to continue taking it until they see that they don't need the medication anymore. And then, depending on what medication it is, they can wean themselves off the medication. So you can definitely take the tea with the medication, and God willing, it'll help.
6: Hi, Milan. This is Bea Bandrill, and I have been using your tea for just a few weeks, and I want to tell you some things that have been happening. I was told that I had gout. My right foot would swell. My toes look like chubby sausages, and I've got to tell you, I was laying in bed reading a book, and I took off my socks, which is unusual. I'm also diabetic. I wear socks and shoes all the time, even socks in bed at night. But I had taken them off because I was putting on some Arnica ointment for my feet for diabetic. Okay. I was sitting there, and I was looking at my feet, and my swelling is going down the space in between my toes. Another thing, I went for a – I know it's amazing. It's amazing because I've had this for over 6 years. And in 3 weeks? Okay.
3: Yeah.
6: And then I have diabetes. I went for my wellness with a new doctor. They did a blood test, A1C. Okay? It used to be 6.5. I thought it was going to be higher. I'm a heavy person, high blood pressure. And they called me and said, you have managed diabetes. Your A1C is now 6.4. That's significant.
3: Nice.
6: For any diabetic, even 1 point at a time. 3 weeks, Mulan. This is incredible.
3: Oh, well, God bless you. And, you know, that's what's supposed to happen with the tea. What the tea is doing is helping your body to heal itself. And for gout, it's absolutely tremendous. And I had a funny thing happen to me with a friend of a friend who had gout. And we go to the same church. And one day he calls me and he says, your tea is just absolutely amazing. And I says, that's great. I says, I didn't know you were drinking it. No, he says, I got it from your buddy Vito, he says, because he's one of my best friends. And I know this other guy as, as my friend's friend, right? And he says, he says, I'm suffering from gout, he says, for years, he says. And he says, Vito gave me a bag of your tea, and I've started drinking it, he says. And he says, I'll be darned, he says. He says, after 2 weeks, I haven't had an episode of gout since then, he says, and it's been 2 months now. And he says, I can eat salami and cheese and ham. And I go, take it easy.
6: Really. I'm hoping it works on my cholesterol. I don't eat a lot of junk food anyway. I eat whole foods because I'm older. I want to live, longer. But I've got to tell you, I was astonished. When I looked down, I was laying on my bed. I had a book. I looked down. And I don't put my socks on right away because the Arnica can, get your sloppy on your socks on the inside.
3: Yeah.
6: But I looked in and I saw my toes. My foot looked almost normal after 6 years. I almost started crying. I've been telling all of my friends, you've got to do this. I give them the website and I give them the phone number. You're going to get a lot of recognition and I think a lot of orders coming out of Greeley, Colorado.
3: We
6: telling everybody about it. Thank you.
3: Well, if it wasn't for our customers, we wouldn't be in business. And I have to tell you that as much as, I enjoy doing the radio shows and everything, and a lot of people hear about our tea from the radio shows, 2/3 of our customers are repeat orders and referrals.

0: 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The Tahibo tree is an amazing tree. It never gets sick, never gets infected, and never gets infested. It's the only tree in the world that fungus does not grow on. As a result, it naturally has antifungal, anti-infection, antiviral, antibacterial, and anti-parasite properties. These benefits go a long way in helping our immune system contend with a lot of things it has to fight on a daily basis. Parasites would be something like stomach problems or Lyme's disease. Inflammation would be something like rheumatoid arthritis or lupus. Infection would be any infection from a tooth infection to a bladder infection. Bacterial would be something like gum disease or stomach issues. Viral would be something like herpes, HIV, or the coronavirus. And fungus would be something like toenail fungus, yeast, or candida. But maybe more importantly, the tea builds red corpuscles in the blood, which carry oxygen to our organs and cells. And our organs and cells need oxygen to regenerate themselves. The immune system needs oxygen to develop, and cancer happens to die in oxygen. So the tea is great for healthy people because it helps regenerate new cells. Everything from the cells in our skin so we can look better to the cells in our organs so they function properly. And it can truly be miraculous for someone fighting a potentially life-threatening disease due to an infection, diabetes, or cancer. A one-pound package of tea is $59.95. 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

0: and from this time in year 2000, although the finale was filmed just a few months ago, the winner of CBS TV's Survivor is still a big secret, and any leak could result in a $5 million fine.
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0: And from this time in 1974, the Board of Immigration Appeals tells Beatle John Lennon to leave the U.S. by September of 1974 or face deportation. John Lennon is challenging a federal immigration judge's 1973 order requiring him to leave the country because of a 1968 marijuana conviction.

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5: Hey y'all, Merle here. Good news. For once, my neighbors is jealous of me. You want to know why? Because my grass is growing and looking green, and I can sit on my sofa out in the front yard, and I don't even have to overwater it anymore. You know how I did it? I listened to Damn Water Boys on the Water Zone every Thursday night on KCIA. Well, I got me a smart controller, and now it waters at night, and my yard looks darn tootin'. No more sneaking around and hooking up my hose to my neighbor's spigot in the middle of the night, and his dog won't bite me anymore. And you can do it too. 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